0: At Ciao Bella, located in the Fry Shopping Center in Prescott Valley. 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Ciao.
1: It's just after 5 o'clock. Thanks for making the Talk of the Quad Cities KQ&A your choice for your Friday. I'm Marty Myers with a check of your news brought to you by Ciao Bella. The Prescott City Council has heard an update on the Rodeo and Fairgrounds Master Plan.
2: Representatives from GH2, the city's architect for this project, made a presentation on the plan Tuesday. Principal Architect Robert Wadsack told council what has been taking place since an open house on the plan was held in June.
3: We've reconvened with our steering committee 2 times since then, met with the stakeholders for each of those groups before publishing the current draft master plan that is available on the city's website. The public comment period was open at the beginning of this month.
2: Prescott Public Works Director Gwen Rowich explained how a manure management system would be handled.
4: Our environmental team is working on that. It'll be integrated as part of the stormwater improvements for the site. So they're looking at several different options. So I can't tell you which one we're going to choose yet, but we are looking at various types of equipment that we can put in there.
2: Back in January of last year, council supported development of a master plan for the Rodeo and Fairgrounds off Fair Street, consideration of appropriate zoning and renegotiating of tenant leases. A second public hearing is scheduled for September 22nd at the close of the public comment period. I'm Bill Monroe reporting.
1: Property on Road 1 South in Chino Valley will continue to be used as a rodeo arena and event facility.
5: On Tuesday night, town council members held a public hearing on renewal of a conditional use permit for continued use. Senior planner Jessica Berrigan told council the permit has been in effect for some time.
6: A conditional use permit was approved back in 2002 for a term of 25 years. It's due to expire in January of 2027, and we are asking for the existing use to continue. No expansion or changes are proposed.
5: Berrigan explained this use has been compliant.
6: It is allowed with a CUP, and it is next to Olson's Arena, which operates a similar permit. Staff has confirmed ongoing compliance. There's been no complaints since the current ownership.
5: Chino Valley Town Council approval of the permit follows a recommendation of approval by the Planning and Zoning Commission earlier this month. I'm Gregory Scott reporting.
1: Keep those umbrellas handy. Storms are on their way for the weekend.
2: That's the word from the National Weather Service. Meteorologist Isaac Smith says the weekend will usher in good chances for storms.
7: Chances on Saturday, upwards of 40%, increasing upwards of 50 to 60% by Sunday. And we're going to continue to see chances linger into the beginning of next week.
2: Low-grade monsoon conditions as well as hot daytime temperatures are continuing today in the Prescott area before a strong high-pressure system near Arizona shifts eastward. I'm Bill Monroe reporting.
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1: Your KQ&A forecast for Prescott in the Quad Cities tonight. Just a slight chance of overnight storms. Your low near 66 degrees. On Saturday, look for a 30% chance of thunderstorms, 91 degrees your high temperature. And then on Sunday, a 50% chance of storms, 84 your high. Tonight in Cottonwood and the Verde Valley, look for a 40% chance of storms, your overnight low near 75. Again, a 40% chance of storms on Saturday with a high temperature of 98 degrees. And then a 60% chance of showers and thunderstorms on Sunday, your high 92 degrees. Have a great rest of your Friday. 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
14: 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I am Larry Elder. 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The other day we played you a clip of Stephen A. Smith complaining that lefties won't come on his show. He says conservatives come on, but lefties won't come on. And I said, welcome to my world, Stephen A. I've been doing this for over 30 years. They don't come on. Remember that guy named Ibram X. Kendi, the anti-racist? The one we played you this clip when he was asked how you define racism. What was the thing that he said, Mr. McConnell? How do you find, somebody asked him how you define racism or something. Ibram X. Kendi, see if you can find that clip. And he used the word to define the word. We'll have that for you in just a second. But anyway, I tried to get him to come on the show. Not only did he refuse to come on the show, he said that I'm not going to come on your minstrel show. So I have a minstrel show, according to Ibram X. Kendi. I think his last name was Rogers. He changed it to Ibram X. Kendi. And I mentioned to you before, I've tried to get Maxine Waters to come on, Jesse Jackson, Al Sharpton. I did have one encounter with Al Sharpton. I was sitting in for Greta Van Susteren, who had a show on CNN. They asked me to sit in for her. And Al Sharpton was scheduled to come on. This was during the time that Enron was in the news, and Al Sharpton was getting a busload of people to go to D.C. to demand that Congress make these people from Enron, who lost their profit sharing because Enron went belly up. And I said, is Sharpton aware that I'm going to be sitting in for her? And they said, yeah, he is. I said, he hasn't backed out. He said, she said no. And I said to myself, it's probably because he assumes that we're going to be sticking to the topic of Enron, and that's probably why he has agreed to do it, even though he won't come on my radio show. So Sharpton comes on, and I said, Reverend, you are asking government to make these people whole for a debt you feel is owed to them by Enron. Yet you falsely accused a white man of raping and sodomizing Tawana Brawley. A jury found you liable for $250,000, you and your two co-defendants, and you refused to pay. What gives you the credibility to demand money to be paid to these people when you haven't paid your own money? He went crazy. You a lie. You a lie. You a lie. Say it again. Say it again. So I said it again. I'm going to sue you. I'm going to sue you. I said, truth is a complete defense, Reverend. Bring it. So that night, this is a long time ago before people had immediate access to stuff on TV, I get phone calls from all these executives at CNN. What happened between you and Al Sharpton? What happened between you and Al Sharpton? And I told them what happened. And they were all afraid that he was going to sue them. I said, he's not going to sue anybody. I said, what he did was exactly what I said he did. He was found unanimously liable by a multi-ethnic jury, multi-racial jury, and he didn't pay his debt. It was almost 2 years. He finally paid it only because he ran for president and passed a hat and some rich New Yorkers paid the debt. But until then, he didn't pay. I know because I spoke with a lawyer who represented the guy named Steve Pagonis, the man he falsely accused of rape, a former assistant DA of Dutchess County, who, by the way, got death threats, as did his daughter, young daughter, elementary school daughter, when she went to and from school because of what Al Sharpton had done. He's not going to sue anybody. They were panicking. And, of course, I'm waiting for him to file a lawsuit. I think the statute of limitations has now run out by now. Let's hear from Mr. Ibram X. Kendi.
15: You define racism?
16: Sure. So racism, I would define it as a collection of racist policies that lead to racial inequity that are substantiated by racist ideas.
14: Let's hear that again.
16: Racism, I would define it as a collection of racist policies that lead to racial inequity that are substantiated by racist ideas.
14: That's the definition of racism. Okay. Clear as mud. Now, the March Washington. America took a beating. AOC was there. Bernie Sanders was there. Al Sharpton, of course, was there. Spike Lee was there. And an activist named Gerline Joseph was there, number 61.
17: We understand that this country was built on the back of black people, and we continue to hold that truth. As we see, we live under a dictatorship that is criminalized immigrants, specifically black immigrants.
14: Now, she is a Haitian immigrant and presumably is not happy because Donald Trump has pulled their temporary legal status. But this is a military dictatorship, she said. Well, then why do you want to be here? Right now, as we speak, people in Haiti are lining up for a shot at a lottery to come to America. And she was able to come here and is now referring to America as a military dictatorship. This is an activist named Virginia Solomon, number 64.
18: We live in a time of military occupation, corruption, conflict, and the dismantling of civil rights. State-sponsored murder by ICE agents and unbridled capitalism. And we are living through white supremacy's desperate last stand. And while it may not feel like it at times, we are winning. The far right knows we're winning, and Donald Trump knows we are winning, and that is why they are desperately trying to weaponize their power against us.
14: Sigh. I didn't watch all of this. But I assure you, nobody mentioned the high school teacher in Houston, teaches seniors, who after 2 days found that these seniors in his class could neither read nor write, even though they were graduating, and he said they were going to college. And he gave that tearful post he put on social media. Replayed it several times. Did that come up? You think it came up that there are 13 public high schools in Baltimore, all located in the inner city, where 0% of the kids are math proficient? Do you think that came up? Do you think it came up that there are over 50 public schools in Illinois, most of them in the south and west side of Chicago, the black areas, where 0% of the kids are reading and math proficient? Do you think that came up? Do you think it came up that, according to the CDC, Depending upon the age demo, depending upon the year, a young black man is anywhere from 10 to 13 times more likely to be murdered than a young white man, same demo? Do you think that came up? Do you think it came up that the percentage of black kids who enter the world without a father married to the mother in the home has tripled since the mid-60s when the so-called War on Poverty was launched, which leads to greater dropouts, greater poverty, and greater incarceration? Do you think maybe that came up? Do you think it came up that the Democrats are opposing school choice? Not a panacea, but at least it allows parents that are motivated to get out of an underperforming government school and give their kid a better chance. Do you think that came up? Do you think it came up that nearly 50% of America's homicides are committed by and against black men, mostly young black men, which means 7% of the population is responsible for 50% of the homicide perps and victims? Do you think that came up? Do you think it came up that open borders, according to a study done by the Civil Rights Commission, led to 1 million fewer black people being employed? And that was years ago, before the floodgates were open during the last 4 years under Biden. Do you think that came up during this March on Washington? I was 11 when

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1: 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I am Larry Elder, Salem News Channel. The Houthis, which operate in Yemen, have been, by the State Department, designated a foreign terror organization. Do you know who has no problem with the Houthis? Hassan Piker. I guess this is one of those things that makes James Carville feel uncomfortable. Number 69.
2: Like you can't admit fault. I have no problem with the Houthis. Yeah, because I don't. What do you mean? If you think I'm a terrorism supporter for that reason, then yeah, I'm a terrorism supporter. What are you talking about? The Houthis and their militancy in the Red Sea is a perfectly moral action.
1: Designated by the State Department as a foreign terror organization. Let's hear him one more time, number 69.
2: Like you can't admit fault.

0: I have no problem with the Houthis. Yeah, because I don't. What do you mean? If you think I'm a terrorism supporter for that reason, then yeah, I'm a terrorism supporter. What are you talking about? The Houthis and their militancy in the Red Sea is a perfectly moral action.
1: I bet Rudy Giuliani might have something to say about that. Number 82 again.
2: I'll knock the out of you. You come in here, I'm 82 years old, I will freaking knock you out. Say it again, you little say it again. Say it again.
0: America deserved 9/11, dude. I'm saying it.
2: Yeah, I'm saying it too. Come and visit me, you little.
1: Now, speaking of the Houthis, Marco Rubio announced sanctions against terror groups with foreign ties, number 56.
3: You came here. You are here because 2 weeks ago, a 72-year-old woman was burned on over 80% of her body in her own home in Greece, and she died, executed by a firebomb because her daughter dared to stand for office. You are here today because for 5 days this winter, the lights went out in Berlin, the longest blackout in the city since the Second World War, sparked by an attack that left tens of thousands of households without power in the freezing cold and left an 83-year-old woman dead. You are here and you came because a month after that Berlin blackout, a French 23-year-old succumbed to traumatic brain injuries, beaten to death on the streets of Lyon by a group of far-left militant thugs. You are here because your political leaders are being attacked and stabbed and shot in your streets, because your businesses have been bombed, because your railways have been sabotaged, because your police officers have been beaten and burned. You are here because this is real, and it is getting worse, and it can no longer be denied, and it can no longer be ignored, because it is time to crush this evil forever. The simple fact is, none of this that I've just described is new. Far-left political terrorism is not a recent day modern novelty. It is not a fiction manufactured by conservative politicians. For most of the modern era, it was in fact the dominant form of political violence. Every one of our friends here from the nations of the Western Hemisphere, remember?
1: Abdul El Sayed deflected a question about Hassan Piker. Listen to this one, number 37.
4: I think for a lot of us who've been watching politics over the last 10 years, frankly, before that, there's always this question of like, how or why are people so angry at all of it? And I think it's because too often when you hear about politics, you hear politics covered as sports, right? Like Hassan Piker is a streamer in California. You would think if you turned on any media that this whole campaign is about a streamer in California. That's not what this campaign has ever been about. This campaign has always been about the ability to afford your groceries in Michigan, the ability to send your kid to a good school in Michigan, the ability to see a doctor in Michigan. Those are the questions I'm interested in answering and asking. So that's what we've been doing across this campaign. And so, you know, I'm less interested in going to the sort of like tabloid version of our politics where we cover this as like who's in, who's out, who's up, who's down, who's talking to who. And I'm a lot more interested in talking to the people in the state who've had a bum deal because of Donald Trump and the politics that Mike Rogers has been the epitome of for a very long time.
1: No, you know, it's not. This campaign is not about Hassan Piker. I'm just talking about this, that, and the other. I ran for governor of California, as you know. First question. Do you believe 2020 was stolen? The campaign was in 2021 for governor. Do you believe 2020 was stolen? I said, what does that have to do with California? I'm running here because of the problems we have in this state. The homelessness. The crime. How bad the schools are. The way we've not kept up with our water infrastructure. The way our forests have been managed to the point where these fires are far more serious than they otherwise would be. That people are leaving. That the price of a home is twice that of the national. Yeah, but do you believe that 2020 was stolen? I'm running because The budget that Gavin Newsom inherited has now become in a deficit. Yeah, but do you believe 2020 was stolen? And I had taken, at that point in my life, one photograph with Donald Trump. One. And they showed it over and over and over again. And every ad said, stop the Republican takeover. Not one said, Gavin Newsom did the right thing by shutting down California in a more severe way than did any other governor. Not one said, Gavin Newsom has done a great job with the California budget. Not one of them has said, Gavin Newsom has done a great job on crime, done a great job on gas prices. It just said, stop Republican takeover. And so Mamdani El-Sayed is shocked, upset, hurt, bothered by the fact that you're going to use your relationship, and you had a close relationship with Hassan Piker. You call him by his first name. He campaigned with you. On your last day, your most important day of campaigning, other than maybe your first day, he was at your side. So you're darn right it's going to be an issue. He endorsed you. Donald Trump never endorsed me. The Trump people reached out and I said, Mr. President, with all due respect, they're going to make this about you. I want this to be California-centric. They did anyway. And I told that to Steve Hilton when he asked me for advice. I said, Donald Trump will very likely support you. And unlike what I did, embrace the support. They're going to make it about you and Donald Trump anyway. And during one of the debates, Javier Becerra, Steve Hilton's opponent, referred to Donald Trump as Steve Hilton's daddy. Remember that? They're going to do it anyway. But when Hassan Piker, I think Mike Rogers referred to Hassan Piker as Abdul El-Sayed's running mate, he gets all huffy and upset. You guys have been using Trump against people in California because of his unpopularity here. But a guy that says, we deserve 9/11, I don't really care that women were raped on October 7th, I wipe my blank with the Constitution. Orthodox Jews are inbred. I got no problem with the Houthis. 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Grow up. I'm Larry Elder. 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
12: 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I'll be on stage with Scott to find out what it's like to be a conservative on CNN of all things. 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
13: Arizona News Audio. A suspected drunk driver stole an ambulance and crashed it in West Phoenix. Halo Animal Rescue warning of a scam. The organization's president, Heather Allen, says scammers are contacting people claiming to have found a lost pet and saying the animal needs emergency surgery. That means give them money.
14: Really heartbreaking for these owners who think that their lost pet has been found, and then even worse, to think that they've been hurt, certainly puts these people in a horrible emotional situation.
13: An inmate in the Pima County Jail, a 40-year-old man, died a day after being booked into jail. Sheriff's Department says it's not suspicious at this time. 1,556 people died in traffic crashes in Arizona last year, a third year in a row of declines. ADOT's Kelsey Moe says it's a 4.4% decline from 2024.
15: Alcohol-related fatalities also dipped from 2024 to 2025, but accounted for about 29% of all traffic fatalities in 2025.
13: Connie Weber, Arizona News Audio.
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1: 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Antoinette is in Sunset Beach, California. Antoinette, always nice to hear from you. Where have you been, young lady?
22: I've been a little under the weather, like Jen, in some way, so that's all I'll say.
1: Okay.
22: But I'm going to live till 100. I got that feeling.
1: At least 100.
22: At least that.
1: That's
22: yeah,
1: right.
22: No, it's funny. All the bad stuff is behind me now, so
1: yeah,
22: we're going to go forward.
1: Well, Antoinette, 100 is a new 70.
22: Thank you.
23: There it is.
22: I love it.
23: Yeah.
22: Speaking of the new 70, 100 is, because it's interesting. I was thinking of your mama this morning, as crazy as that sounds. I loved her on the radio. And listening to you this morning talking about losing friends, I've lost at least three that have been 30 years in my friendship,
1: right,
22: just because I'm MAGA. What
1: yeah,
22: the hell's with that?
1: Yeah, you tell me about it.
22: It's shocking.
1: All of a sudden, we have lousy values. We were fine until Donald Trump came along, but now all of a sudden, they discovered that our values are lousy.
22: Understatement. But you know what?
1: Yeah.
22: Getting back to California, Mondavi in New York, El Saib, all these crazies that hate our guts and hate our country, I have to give them an award. Even mainstream media, talk about gaslighting. You know, and I would imagine a lot of people understand what gaslighting is, but the ones that don't understand what communism is, socialism,
1: mm-hmm,
22: just like the word capitalism, as Brent was saying earlier, we need to use the word freedom of less regulation,
1: yes,
22: freedom of government, freedom of our choices. Like you said, who we want to marry, who we want to, where we want to live. But the United States, and part of it, I'm going to say it's our fault for not paying attention, mm-hmm. but these especially last 20 years, people have been so gaslighted that communism, socialism is the ticket. And here in California, they have lied, the Democrats. They have cheated big time, but they've lied to so many people. And as you were saying about making these other people accountable, Gavin Newsom, the fraud in our state, and I'm with Rudy Giuliani. I don't want to be considered a crazy woman, but God, do I feel like punching that guy across the
1: Say it again. Antoinette, thank you very much for calling. You have a great weekend. I don't know who first said this. When you rob Peter to pay Paul, you can always count on the support of Paul. Now let's talk a little bit about the allegation that Al Sharpton has made. Apparently, by requiring photo voter ID, which the majority of blacks support, almost to the same degree as white support, that is akin to the Jim Crow laws that were used to prevent blacks from being able to vote. One of them was to be able to count the number of jelly beans in a jar in order to vote. That was one of the schemes that was used to deny blacks the right to vote in the South. But apparently that's what's going on right now. Number 78.
0: I don't think it's a coincidence at all. I think the fact that he knows that he has, in many ways, gutted the postal services means that he knows that the more confusion, the more they can't handle, the more you're disenfranchising voters. And I think that the goal here is not to have a smooth transition. The goal is to disenfranchise voters. The less people that vote in their opinion, the more they have the possibility of maintaining power for the MAGA movement. So I think that this is a real question of voting rights. As you know, I'm here in Washington today. There's a huge march tomorrow around voting rights that many of us, progressives and...
1: I've got a headache. Remember when Biden said worse than Jim Crow, it's Jim Eagle? And more people by percentage voted in Georgia than ever before black people did?
2: I'm not one to say I told you so, but I switched to Pure Talk over a year ago. And ever since, I've been telling people there's no better wireless company out there. 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
1: 888-971-7243, 888-971-SAGE. I am Larry Elder, Salem News Channel. Now, this is interesting. Don Lemon goes on the Bakari Sellers show. Bakari Sellers is a left-wing guy who used to work for Barack Obama. He often appears on CNN as one of the panelists. So he's got a podcast. Who doesn't? And Don Lemon says he can now tell the truth because he has no corporate overlords to stop him. He's now free to tell the truth. Number 63.
23: I had to untrain myself from the things that I had learned in corporate media about thinking 85 times before I said something. I didn't have to do that. I can say whatever the I want. I can say that. And you're probably going to beep it. Maybe not.
24: I don't think
23: but
24: so.
23: I could never say that. I could never do that in corporate media. I could never do what I did today in corporate media by saying, look, I'm going to tell you, I feel, you know, I feel the spirit of Malcolm X coming over me. When we talk about the ballot and the bullet and, you know, Plymouth Rock, we didn't land on Plymouth Rock. Plymouth Rock landed on us. I could not have that energy that, you know, because people would be like, oh, my
1: okay,
23: gosh.
1: Okay. That's enough. One of my favorite quotes from Malcolm X is, when he said, I'm for the truth, no matter who's telling it. Which brings us to what Jamil Hill said about Stephen A. Smith. Stephen A. Smith is a broadcaster, mostly sports until recently. He now has his own podcast. He talks a lot about politics. Very popular, very successful. And she is chastising him for using right-wing talking points. Now, Don Lemon just said, hey, I'm free. I can now say whatever the blank I want to say because I'm on my own. But apparently Stephen A. Smith doesn't have the same freedom that Don Lemon says he now has. Number 51.
25: I'm very happy for Stephen A.'s success. I think so many younger journalists look up to him, and he's given them a different set of information of inspiration. He's given them a different picture of how high you can rise in this business. And so it's also why we do have a different expectation for him, fair or not. We do. As someone who comes from the community, whose success was propelled by the community, then there is an expectation that you will talk about the community, not dishonestly, but with care. And I think that is the part.
1: Can I interject something here? She said Stephen A. Smith has given young black journalists the notion that they can rise. Now, I've never said this. As far as I know, and Mr. McConnell, correct me if I'm wrong, I don't know of any other black person who has a syndicated radio show in politics before me. There have been blacks who have radio shows and some have had regional shows, but to be in New York, LA, Chicago, every major city in America, if there's somebody black before me who's had one, I don't know who that is. My point is, I never thought I needed to have somebody prove to me that I could do it who's my same skin color. I enjoyed Rush Limbaugh's show. And he inspired me. I don't need to see somebody black do something before I think I can do it. This is just such trivial ping pong size ball thinking. Stephen A. has given people, young black people, the impression they could do, really? Who gave Stephen A. his impression he could do what he's doing? What is that? I heard somebody once say, in order to be it, you must see it. In order to be it, you must see it. So who did Jackie Robinson see before he became a major league baseball player in the modern major leagues? It's just such a silly thing to say. Somebody has to be your same race in order for you to be inspired and believe you can do the same thing that person is doing? Okay, keep going.
25: That maybe of this self-reflection he missed. Nobody is saying that you got to give people passes. Nobody is saying that you have to give people breaks. Fairness
1: of course,
25: is...
1: Of course you are.
25: I think...
1: Of course you are. You just now said Stephen A. can't criticize Jasmine Crockett. Nobody's saying you have to give people passes. Nobody said you can't give people breaks. Of course you're saying that. You're telling him there's certain things he can say, certain things he cannot say, certain people he can criticize, certain people he cannot criticize. Otherwise, he's a sellout. That's what you're saying.
25: The least of what you can expect. But I think the other part of it is that having that consciousness to understand, especially when you are on the stage of a mainstream media, you can't be saying the same things that the right-wing people are saying.
1: Hold on. Why can't he? Why can't he if he believes them? What are you saying? Stephen A., you can't say, I want my taxes lowered? Stephen A., you can't say, I want the border secured? Stephen A., you can't say, I believe in peace through strength, not the other way around? Stephen A., you can't say, I support the Iranian war? I don't know if he does or doesn't, but he can't say that? What are you saying? Now, I'm not saying you give people a break, give people a pay. Of course you are. You're saying the same condescending, insulting, bigoted things that Joe Biden said when he went on Charlamagne the God show and said, if you don't know whether you want to vote for me or vote for Donald Trump, you ain't really black. You're saying the same thing. You're just a black person saying it, so therefore you think there's a no-fly zone over you? Continue, please.
25: I mean, just in the sense of, I brought this up with Jasmine Crockett. Jasmine Crockett is not above criticism. There are many people who had questions about how she ran her campaign, what her strategy was. Those are all within bounds. But the way he talked about Jasmine Crockett was the same way that somebody on the right would.
1: Okay, hold on. Now, what she's referring to is the fact that Stephen A. criticized Jasmine Crockett for using standard English and then using so-called black English. And then he apologized for it and referred to her as brilliant. So I don't know what you're angry about. He pulled his punch right away. Please continue.
25: Was the same way that somebody on the right would, talking about her vernacular, the way she presents herself. Now what are we doing? That's why there was such a big blowback to what he was saying. Because had he just kept it to what was really the issue, which is, okay, what does her success look like in this race?
1: I have a headache. I have no idea what she's saying. Do you? 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
10: The Council of Economic Advisors has a report that says if you just look at where immigration has been more restricted or deportations have gone higher, rents have gone even farther down. So rent relief is a real thing. Cost of housing relief is a real thing, and this administration is making progress on that. It's a huge part of people's budgets. If you look at, I want to just mention one thing, which is that we did have inflation data come in. Mm-hmm. That matters for Americans. Core PCE over the last 3 months is what I like to look at, is 3% annualized. The 3 months before that, 3.9% annualized. So the thing that the Fed likes to look at, core PCE growth, is coming down.
1: 888-971-SAGE, 888-971-7243. I am Larry Elder, Salem News Channel. So, President Trump is actually lowering the cost of housing because of the deportation of illegal aliens who were housed somewhere. 888-971-SAGE. I am Larry Elder, Salem News Channel. So, my crack research team has looked into whether I am the first nationally syndicated black radio host who talks about politics. It turns out that somebody named Bob Law, L-A-W, whose program called Night Talk went national in 1981 through the National Black Network, and is considered to be the first nationally syndicated black-oriented live talk radio show. Well, that's a black-oriented show. My show is not black-oriented. My show is political, social stuff, economics, international. So I still think I'm the first one to talk about I guess. I mean, I don't know. As I said before, it doesn't matter whether I am or whether I'm not. It didn't prevent me from doing what I wanted to do. Oh, my goodness. Is there another black person talking about politics? If there is, then maybe I can do it. Please. Now, I want to get back to Jemele Hill. If you look at her, she has long, straight, blonde hair. If I were to accuse her of engaging in cultural appropriation, would I be accused of being a bigot? Now, this is the international chair of the International Union of Muslim Scholars. He says, Mamdani and El Sayed victories were blessings of the October 7th attack, number 47. If the Zionists were not put to shame, what is happening in Europe and America would not be happening. Mamdani would not have become governor of the New York State. He's not governor, but that's what it says. I think he means senator. I think he means mayor. Al-Sayyad would not have defeated a campaign worth $73 million. All these are blessings of the Al-Aqsa flood, referring to October 7. Everybody, you have a very safe and happy weekend, and make sure you're here on time on Monday. I will be. God bless.
11: What can I say? Mamba out.
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14: 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Put down the mic.
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27: News. I'm Daria Albinger. The head of the Fed says something must be done to bring down inflation.
28: Inflation is running above our 2% target. So the Fed's predominant focus right now should be on prices.
27: Chair Kevin Warsh says that could mean an interest rate hike. Florida won't take Meta's $17 billion settlement money. Landmark social media addiction trial.
29: We're not going to roll over when it comes to protecting our kids. This was not a good deal for the states. This was a rounding error for Meta, $1.5 trillion company, just a few weeks of revenue here. Unacceptable. We're not going to settle for pennies on the dollar.
27: The state's attorney general, James Utheimer, tells Fox News that payout is peanuts. He wants to take him back to court. 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
5: Good evening. We're coming up on 2 minutes after 6 on this August 26th. Thanks for making KQNA your choice for your Friday. I'm Bill Monroe, News This Hour, just ahead of Larry Elders, brought to you by Bucky's and Yavapai Casinos. Keep those umbrellas handy. Storms are on the way.
31: That's the word from the National Weather Service, but the dry conditions aren't over yet.
0: There would be very low chances over the next couple of days, generally around 20% or less. But as we head into this week, we're really going to start to see those chances really start to ramp up.
2: Meteorologist Isaac Smith says the weekend will usher in good chances for storms.
0: Chances on Saturday, upwards of 40%, increasing upwards of 50 to 60% by Sunday. And we're going to continue to see chances linger into the beginning of next week.
2: Low-grade monsoon conditions as well as hot daytime temperatures are continuing today in the Prescott area before a strong high-pressure system near Arizona shifts eastward. After an extreme heat warning in effect in the Verde Valley until tonight, Copper Canyon and Verde Valley Fire District officials are reminding people to drink plenty of water, stay in air-conditioned areas when possible, limit time outdoors, and avoid the hottest part of the day. I'm Greg Paul reporting.
3: Due to flooding from recent storms, the town of Chino Valley is offering storm cleanup days for residents. This cleanup will be available by appointment only Monday through Wednesday, according to town officials, to support local organizations assisting with recovery efforts, as well as residents directly impacted by a significant storm on August 20th. This service is intended specifically for storm-related debris. Residents should call Chino Valley Public Works at 928-636-7140 to discuss what needs to be disposed of, confirm that it qualifies for the service, and schedule a drop-off time. Last week, Mayor Tom Armstrong declared a local emergency due to the storm. In state news, if you're advertising losing a lost pet, Halo Animal Rescue wants to warn you about a scam going around. Halo President Heather Allen says scammers are contacting people claiming to have found their lost pet, but also telling them they need emergency surgery and the pet owners must wire in money before they do the operation.
4: Owners are putting out flyers or they're putting out lost pet ads on different social media websites and things. That's where they're getting the pet owner contact information from, and they're just sort of weaving Halo in the mix of all of it.
3: Allen adds if Halo found an animal needing emergency care, the shelter would provide it and not ask the owners to pay up first. She says verification is key. Hang up and contact the shelter directly, asking if their pet is in fact there. Halo also checks every pet brought in for microchips. The Arizona Citizens Clean Election Commission could ask three candidates to return more than $4 million they may not have qualified for and are being asked to explain funding irregularities. Clean Elections Executive Director Thomas Collins says Green Party candidates Teresa Lombardo and Dwayne Collier and Republican Scott Neely all submitted thousands of qualifying $5 contributions that are suspect. The news is sponsored each night at this time by Bucky's and Yavapai Casinos. A check of your KQNA weather's up next, brought to you this hour by Chow Bella. KQNA News Time is 4 minutes after six.
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3: Taking a look now at your KQNA weather, partly cloudy skies, gusty winds, and a chance of showers and thunderstorms tonight, with mostly sunny skies, gusty winds, and a chance of showers tomorrow. 66 degrees tonight in the Prescott Quad Cities area with a high of 92 tomorrow, an overnight low of 64, and a high on Sunday of 85. 73 degrees tonight for Cottonwood in the Verde Valley with a high of 103 tomorrow, an overnight low of 70, and a high on Sunday of 96. 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Stay tuned, Larry Elder is up next. It's coming up on 6 minutes after six. Have a great Friday. I'm Bill Monroe for the Talk of the Quad Cities, KQNA 99.9 FM in Prescott, 95.5 FM in Prescott Valley and Cottonwood, 1130 AM and everywhere by downloading the free AZ Hometown Radio app.
19: 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Welcome to the program. 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
1: 888-971-SAGE, 888-971-7243. I am Larry Elder. 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So much to get to between now and the close of the three-hour action-packed live show. Later on this hour, we're going to talk to Steve Hilton, about the state of its campaign for governor of California. CENTCOM Commander General Bradley Cooper says 100% of the Iranian mines have been cleared from the Strait of Hormuz. America, under the leadership of Donald Trump, took quite a beating today at the so-called March on Washington. One speaker said, quote, "We live in a time of military occupation," end of quote. There's growing pressure on Democrats to denounce Hassan Piker. James Carville recently said Piker has said things that make him feel uncomfortable. New York Governor Kathy Hochul and New York Attorney General Letitia James are sued by 15 New York sheriffs over the law banning local police from cooperating with ICE. A black left-wing pundit says Stephen A. Smith has a responsibility not to, quote, use right-wing talking points, end of quote. The chair of something called the International Union of Muslim Scholars says Mamdani and El Sayed victories were blessings of the October 7th attack. I kid you not. All of this and more, 888-971-7243, 888-971-SAGE. Feel free to call. The water is warm. Now, I want to talk about the March on Washington in a minute, but first, let's just talk a little bit more about the majority of Democrats having a more positive view of socialism than they do of capitalism. Now, as much disregard as some of us have for the left side of the nation, the Democrats, did you ever really believe there'd be a time when a majority of them supported socialism over capitalism? Is it because they just have no idea what socialism really is, and what a lot of young people think about socialism is what they really think of as a welfare state? By that I mean big Medicare for all, social program for this, social program for that, not government ownership of means of production. I'm not quite sure a lot of young people really understand the definition of socialism, which is classically government owns the means of production. I think what a lot of them really want, no offense, is what they accuse Donald Trump of committing, which is fascism. Now, before you drive off the road, hear me out. In 2012, the great Thomas Sowell wrote a piece, headline, "Obama's Not a Socialist." A lot of people criticized Obama for being a socialist. Here's what he said, and I'm quoting, "It bothers me a little when conservatives call Barack Obama a socialist. He certainly is an enemy of the free market and wants politicians and bureaucrats to make fundamental decisions about the economy, but that does not mean he wants government ownership of the means of production, which has long been a standard definition of socialism." He continues, "What President Obama has been pushing for and moving toward is more insidious, government control of the economy while leaving ownership in private hands. That way politicians get to call the shots, but when their bright ideas lead to disaster, they can always blame those who own businesses in the private sector," which is exactly what's going on right now. When Obama made all those promises about Obamacare, if you want, like your doctor, you can keep your doctor, like your health care plan, you can keep your health care plan, going to bend the cost curve down, save the average family, $2,500 a year in premiums. And when it didn't work, as Tom so predicted, what are they saying? It's the greed of the health care providers, the greed of the insurance companies. He says, "Thus, the Obama administration can arbitrarily force insurance companies to cover the quote-unquote children of their customers until the children are 26 years old. And when that doesn't work, he can blame the greed of the insurance companies," which is what they're doing. And now we have this leap towards Medicare for all. And he points out, Tom Sowell does, that the people who call people like Barack Obama a socialist, as opposed to a fascist, don't realize the history of fascism. Mussolini was the originator of fascism, and the left loved him, here in America and in Europe. Even Hitler, who adopted fascist ideas, which I'm going to come to in a minute, were seen by some people, including the prominent black scholar and intellectual W.E.B. Du Bois, as a man of the left. And then when it became obvious what was going on under Hitler and the slaughtering of Jews and others, suddenly the left decided, well, we no longer want to embrace this, and then they began attributing it to right-wingers. But left-wing people lionized these people in the 1920s. Now, fascism, Hitler hated communism. Part of it was because of the rivalry between German communists and Nazis. And Hitler, of course, viewed the USSR as an enemy, even though he did a pact with Stalin and then double-crossed him. But he did not like market socialism, Marxist socialism, government ownership. He liked the idea of subordinating individuals and workers and businesses to authoritarian state control. You own it, we'll tell you how to run it. That's the classic textbook definition of fascism. Now, what Mamdani is doing with these grocery stores, apparently he's going to have private people operate them while telling the private people what to do. What do you call that? Now, the president of Denmark, back in 2015, his name is Lars Rasmussen, lashed out at Bernie Sanders, who kept saying that, I want our country to emulate Denmark. Denmark is a great socialist nation. And he said, we're not socialist. He says he's aware that, quote, some people referring to Bernie Sanders in the U.S. associate the Nordic model with some sort of socialism. Therefore, I want to make one thing clear, he said. Denmark is far from a socialist planned economy. Denmark is a market economy. He acknowledged that we have a big welfare state, but that's not the same thing as saying we have government ownership of the means of production. Sweden, same thing. Bernie Sanders has often said we ought to be like Sweden. He's talking about Sweden's welfare state, which, by the way, they have now backed away from because, as Margaret Thatcher famously said, the problem with socialism is that eventually you run out of other people's money. Which brings us to the major policy demand made by people like Zoran Mamdani and Hassan Piker and all these other DSA people, which of course is Medicare for all. And they argue, as we've been saying for a long time, that we should emulate the system that they have in Canada and the system that they have in the UK. Here's the problem. This is the latest poll from something called the British Social Attitude Survey, which is very prominent, very well respected. Only 26% of Brits were satisfied with their National Health Service, their NHS. 51% are dissatisfied. So you want us to emulate a system where only 26% of the people in that system are satisfied and over 50% are dissatisfied. Does that make any sense? And when asked about the NHS care over the next 5 years, 53% said that they expect it to get worse. 15% said they expected it to get, quote-unquote, much worse. Only 16% expected improvement. Do you really think this is what Americans want and would tolerate? The BBC reported in March of this year that the percentage of those using private care compared to 2 years ago had gone from 9% to 16%. 7 million cases in England of people on the elective treatment waiting list. Are you kidding me? 7 million people on the waiting list. And 2.5 million had waited longer than 18 weeks. Do you think Americans are going to tolerate that? More than 100,000 had waited over a year. Do you think Americans are going to tolerate that? What about the wonderful Canadian system? A survey called NANOS, N-A-N-O-S, which is quite the equivalent of Gallup, very respected. 70% say they're dissatisfied with the state of health care. 9 in 10 want major change. The Canadian Medical Association, the equivalent of our AMA, says that 20% of Canadians wait elective surgery for more than 1 year. In 2009, the incoming president of the Canadian Medical Association said, and I'm quoting her, We all agree that the system is imploding, end of quote. And it's only gotten worse since then. Now, when it comes to supplements, two things matter most: that it works and you can trust it. 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After starting Relief Factor, within a few days, his pain was gone, and he had full flexibility. He calls it a miracle and recommends it to anyone dealing with pain. I take Relief Factor every

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1: 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Steve Hilton coming up in the next segment. Stick around for that. Pat is in Omaha. Pat, you're on the Larry Elder Show. Thank you so much for calling.
2: Yes, thank you for taking my phone call. First of all, I want to thank your family for their service. I'm like you. I'm a veteran of a veteran. I want to call about the Obama deal, about he is a socialist. When he first got in office, he had a honeymoon for 8 years. When he launched his Affordable Care Act, Kathy Sebelius, the senator of Kansas, was in charge. At that time, he told everyone it was for his czar. So everyone who supported him got a job. That system broke down on the opening day, and it cost taxpayers over $2 billion to get up and running.
1: Mm-hmm.
2: He tried to take over the

0: networks, the auto's owned by the bailout, and I just want to thank you for your time, sir.
1: You got it. Thank you for calling. I just want to clarify, I think you said you're a veteran of a veteran. I'm not a veteran. I didn't serve. My brothers did. But anyway, Pat, thank you very much for the call. Well, you know, whether you call Obama a socialist or call him a fascist, I'm not sure it's worth even trying to figure out which one more applies. He wants complete government control of our healthcare system. He said it many times. He said it before he was a president. He said if I were starting from scratch, I'd have a system like the Canadian system. He said it when he was president. And after Obamacare passed, Harry Reid, the Democrat leader in the Senate, was asked whether this is a step towards single payer, and he said it was. So that was the goal all along. They just knew they couldn't do it in one fell swoop. So they did it little by little by little, and now they're at the point where they're going to take that last leap. Already 50% of our health care dollar is paid for by government, federal or state, as opposed to 80% in Britain and more than that in Canada. And again, look at the results. And I've said this many times, President Trump is a populist. He's not a fiscal conservative. He's a populist. He's more fiscal conservative than Biden, Obama, for all sorts of reasons, but he's not a fiscal conservative. For example, when he was running in 2016, the Republicans apparently told him that they had a superior health care plan to that of Obamacare. And President Trump got elected. He called in the Republicans and said, "Where's the plan?" And they all looked at each other and went, there was no plan. And there's no plan because there shouldn't be a plan. The plan should be the free market. The plan should be pay for services. There was a time, you know, in this country when we didn't have Medicare. How did people get along? How did people survive? For any good or service, the best way to lower the price, to improve the quality, and to improve accessibility is something called competition. Notice how cars are much, much better than they used to be. Government isn't owning them. Government isn't building them. I know we have temporarily had Chrysler taken over by government and General Motors. Those are bad ideas then, and they are now. But for the most part, it is a free, thriving market, although there are some incentives for electric vehicles, which those went away in the Big Beautiful Bill pretty much. Cars are much better now. I got a really good friend who runs a auto shop, and he says people are keeping their cars longer, not just because of the economy, but because they are better than they used to be. They don't break down as much as they used to. They're running more efficiently than they did, because of competition from European and Asian automakers. Flat-screen TVs, computers, these have all gotten better, more powerful because of competition. Same thing would happen with healthcare if we got out of the way, and we won't, because as Ronald Reagan talked about in his speech before we had Medicare, he said, here's what they're going to do. They're going to offer some sort of scheme for seniors because everybody loves seniors. And then they're going to offer it for children because everyone loves children. And then they're going to make sure that everybody else is on the same system. They know they can't do it in one fell swoop, as I said earlier. And that's exactly what we have here. Obamacare, premiums didn't go down, they went up. Copays didn't go down, they went up. Deductibles didn't go down, they went up. And does anybody point the finger at Barack Obama? Of course not. That CEO of that large insurance company was murdered by Mangione, and a lot of people on the left cheered because he's the bad guy. He's the villain. If it weren't for these greedy SOB capitalists, everybody would have cheap, affordable health care with high quality. That's how they have convinced people in this country that capitalists are evil. They're villains. Elon Musk used to be a guy that was praised by the left because of Tesla until he associated himself with Donald Trump. Now they hate him. Man employs an estimated 200,000 people, has made a lot of people millionaires with his companies, but now he's a villain. It's insane. And the majority of Democrats, as I said earlier, now favor socialism over capitalism, although I'm not quite sure they quite understand what it really is. The free markets are what made this country wealthy. Why do you suppose we are outperforming Europe? Why do you suppose Europe is not pwning up the 5%, let alone the 2% that they were supposed to do for their own GDP for NATO? Why do you suppose they're not doing that? They don't have it. They're spending the money on their welfare state. And they have regulated and regulated and regulated. Have you noticed how many of these entertainers here in America have come here to make a living? Comedians, actors. Why? If it's such a swell place, why aren't they just staying there? That people do not understand there's no such thing as a free lunch absolutely blows my mind. I told you about my dinner with Tom Sowell, where I said, Tom, why is it, since the consensus is overwhelming, that the minimum wage hikes actually hurt the people who are supposedly benefiting from it? Why can't you win that argument? He said, because, Larry, most people have never heard the argument. They have no idea. And you look at the algorithms where people get their news. How many people do you think really saw that Washington Post piece where it was an editorial piece and said the rich pay more than their fair share of tax? How many of these people out in the streets yelling and screaming today in the March on Washington have heard that? Probably none. Don't go away. I'm Larry Elder.

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3: Arizona News Audio. The Arizona Citizens Clean Elections Commission could ask three candidates to return more than $4 million. Clean Elections Executive Director Thomas Collins says Green Party candidates Risa Lombardo, Dwayne Collier, and Republican Scott Neely all submitted thousands of qualifying $5 contributions that are suspect.
4: There were anomalies in the limited group of people who gave money to these three candidates, and only these three candidates, that are not the kind of groupings you would ordinarily see.
3: Phoenix police say the ambulance stolen by a suspected drunk driver was running, ready for service near a Westside concert venue. The keys were not in it when the woman stole it, crashed the vehicle, and was arrested. For a third year in a row, a number of deadly crashes on Arizona roads went down. Kelsey Mill with ADOT says speed played a role in many of the over 1,500 crashes.
5: There were 367 fatalities from crashes that involved speeding, and that accounted for over 31%.
3: Connie Weber, Arizona News Audio.
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13: 888-971-SAGE, 888-971-7243. I am Larry Elder. We are Salem News Channel. Follow the science! Two unvaccinated people die of measles in Pennsylvania. Outbreak health officials say, NBC News. One of two measles-related deaths of unvaccinated people in Pennsylvania was an infant. CNN News. Call for Kennedy Alistair Grohe as two unvaccinated people die of measles in Pennsylvania. Times. whether it's water, whether it's fire, whether it's your plan for homelessness, plan for housing, plan for affordability, plan for gas prices, electricity prices. It's very, very impressive. You've been focusing recently on schools, however. As you know, our schools are lousy. We're paying more now than ever before because the amount of money that we spend is pegged to the budget. The budget always grows, so therefore the amount of money that we spend for schools always grows. Yet we're not getting results.
14: It's a complete disaster. And on top of the fact that you've got, exactly as you say, they've doubled the budget of the entire state in the last 10 years. It's gone from $150 billion 10 years ago to over $350 billion today. And that, exactly as you say, goes up in proportion. It's fixed as a proportion for schools. In that same period, we have 500,000 fewer students in the schools. Yet every year, the results get worse, and parents, this is the cost every school year, get these demands to pay for essential school supplies, like basic things and pens. And you think, surely, with all these taxes we pay, we can actually pay for these basic things instead of our parents to cough up out of their own pocket. Another example.
13: Yeah, we're gonna switch this to phone because our connection is poor. We're talking to Steve Hilton. His website is stevehiltonforgovernor.com, stevehiltonforgovernor.com. If we can get him back, we're also going to talk about the price of electricity here in California. I think we're paying the fourth or fifth highest prices in the nation. And the model that the Democrats want to emulate is what we're doing here in California, even though the top issue is affordability. It's absolutely insane. And then we have a wealth tax that's on the ballot that even Gavin Newsom opposes. But after he said he opposes it, he promptly said he wants a national wealth tax after all these DSA candidates won their primaries. So he didn't want to be considered to be on the wrong side of this issue. So then Gavin Newsom, the same guy who thought that a wealth tax statewide is a bad idea, now thinks a wealth tax nationwide is a good idea. And there was an interesting story with Gavin Newsom just the other day. He's selling his house, has a wine cellar, and apparently was unaware that there's a $5,000 bottle of wine in his wine cellar. Maybe a prospective buyer saw it or something, and he professed to be shocked that he had a $5,000 bottle of wine. I remember when he was at that French Laundry restaurant in Napa Valley, where he wasn't wearing a mask, he wasn't in social distancing, yucking it up with a bunch of people, some of whom had written the very mandates that Gavin Newsom had forced everybody else to abide by, and he had incurred a $12,000 wine tab. Now, as I said before, I don't know that much about wine. I do like my occasional glass of red wine, but I assure you he was not drinking Mad Dog 2020. And now he's unaware he has a $5,000 bottle of wine in his cellar and was informed. He goes, I didn't know, because, you know, because of course he's just like you. He's just like the rest of us. He didn't do well on his SAT, he told a bunch of black people, very condescending way. Steve, I think we have you back now.
15: Yeah, Larry, thank you so much. Sorry about that. It's strange. We were connecting previously on Starlink, thanks to Elon, and usually it works very well, but for some reason, good to be back with you on the phone.
13: Well, this connection isn't much better. It's still staticky.
15: Okay, maybe we're aiming too much to do this in the middle of the Sierras today, Larry.
13: Okay, well, let's reschedule it then. I'm here on Monday. I'm sure you'll be here on Monday.
15: Yeah, let's do that, Larry. Okay. Let's do it when we can have a proper conversation. I'm so sorry. I appreciate it. Thank you. No problem. You and your audience for your patience. Thank you.
13: No problem. StevehiltonForGovernor.com. 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Maybe when Steve becomes governor, we can improve on our transmission lines. Steve, thank you very much for coming on. Let's talk about Iran. The amount of oil coming through the Strait of Hormuz is now about 50% of what it was before the war. I tweeted something recently this morning. I've got a 4-panel cartoon. And the headline is, what's keeping Democrats awake at night. And one panel has AOC 3 or 4 o'clock in the morning. She's all covered up. And she's thinking to herself, inflation falls. And there's another one with Chuck Schumer covered up 3 or 4 o'clock in the morning. The price of gas falls. And there's Hakeem Jeffries covered up 3 or 4 o'clock in the morning. Can't sleep. And he's thinking, the Iranian regime falls. And the last panel is Bernie Sanders, covered up, can't sleep, 3 or 4 o'clock in the morning. And he's saying to himself, Hassan Piker won't stop saying F the Jews. These guys are actively rooting for the country to do poorly so they can win the midterms. I got a feeling they're going to be in for a rude awakening. 888-971-SHG. More on Iran. We come back. Do not leave town.
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19: Hi, I'm Tom Armstrong, mayor of the town of Chino Valley. In the last 5 years on Yavapai County roads, 62 of our neighbors died. Over 3,000 were injured. 62, that's a school bus, twice. 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
1: 888-971-SAGE, 888-971-7243. I am Larry Elder. We are Salem News Channel. We're going to go to the phones in just a second. Got Paul and Neil and Brent patiently waiting. Gentlemen, do not leave town. When I was a kid, I remember every now and then there'd be some movie star who had plastic surgery. My mother was just fascinated by it. And she would sit and watch and hear whoever it was talk about plastic surgery. I'm not quite sure why. My mother didn't seem to need it, but she was fascinated by it. Now it's routine. And your insurance carriers, for the most part, do not pay for it. It's elective. Yet it's gotten cheaper and cheaper and more accessible, and now it's commonplace. Why? Because of competition. It lowered the price, it improved the quality, and made it more accessible. I had LASIK surgery years ago, and it is much less expensive now, and the quality is much better. They weren't promising 2015 or 2020. But now the LASIK surgery is so good, they're able to promise that, and it's gotten cheaper. Things like hair grafts used to be kind of exotic, and now they're not quite so exotic. Fortunately, the Great Aldersey does not need a hair graft, but they've gotten cheaper, and I think better. Again, these things are elective. They're not covered by your insurance. What makes you think things that are covered by insurance would not also get more accessible and more cheap and become cheaper while the quality would improve? Healthcare is a commodity like anything else. When I was a kid, it was hit or miss if you found a good auto mechanic. And now they've gotten better and better, cleaner and cleaner. Mary used to walk into an auto mechanic shop and be real messy all over the place. Not anymore. Not because government took it over, because competitors forced other competitors to get better, to be more efficient. I just find it incredible that these people, popping open a can of Coke, which is something that become accessible to them because of competition, get on an airplane because of competition, put on a pair of shoes because of competition, sit in a chair because of competition, pick up a pencil because of a competition. Everything around you was conceived, invented, manufactured, distributed by somebody you don't know. Doesn't know you. The person who made it was pursuing his economic or her economic self-interest. That's how it works. But the majority of Democrats have a more favorable view of socialism than of capitalism, while wearing designer jeans, while using a smartphone, while driving a car. It's just insane that people are this silly. And we'll look at these glib people, and they are glib. Obama is glib. Mondami is glib. El Sayed is glib. And that smile that Mondami has, although he seems like he's smiling a little less lately. Have you noticed that? He's a great salesman. Offering people free stuff. Telling them how oppressed they are. Telling them how people get wealthy by exploiting them. Classic Marxism. Classic class envy. And of course they use race all the time. At this so-called March on Washington, I watched the original march in 1963. I was 11 years old. And my parents are from the Jim Crow South. They went through Jim Crow. They went through back of the bus. They went through where you can't buy a house in certain areas. They lived it. That is no longer our America. And yet you had all these people. Al Sharpton was there. Spike Lee was there. Going BMW about how horrible this place is. Wouldn't leave in a minute. I remember years ago, Spike Lee had purchased a mansion, I believe in Brooklyn, and had it for sale for $35 million. and he had an event where Barack Obama attended, and the event was about income inequality. You can't make it up. Barack Obama bought this spread in Martha's Vineyard. I remember when he said one time when he was president, I think at some point you've made enough money. Remember that? He now has a net worth estimated between $200 and $300 million. Has he given it away? At some point, you have enough money. Well, don't you think at some point, on your way to having a net worth of $200, $300 million, you got to the point where you had enough? What phonies? Bernie Sanders has, what, three houses? Hassan Piker lives here in West Hollywood. House estimated to be between $2 and $3 million. Makes $2 million a year. As a capitalist, what incredible, incredible phonies, while telling you that you're oppressed. I've heard he does his podcast sometimes hours at a time. That's called hard work. It's called perseverance. You think maybe there's a relationship between how successful you are and how hard you work? I think so. He apparently thinks so.
2: I do think at a certain point you've made enough money.
1: I do think at a certain point you've made enough money. I love that accent.
2: I do think at a certain point you've made enough money. I mean, I do think at a certain point you've made enough money.
1: Yeah. You think he ever sat around with Michelle and said, you know, honey, I think at some point we've made enough money.
2: I do think at a certain point you've made enough money.
1: They produced a film about a guy named Bayard Rustin, speaking of the March on Washington. It was Bayard Rustin's idea. He conceived it. He recruited MLK to give a speech. MLK was reluctant to do it. Bayard Rustin, he was both black and gay. And he opposed race-based preferences, what we now call affirmative action. And he opposed reparations. That was not in the movie that the Obamas produced. But he said something to the effect, well, maybe somebody owed my great-great-grandparents something, but nobody owes me anything. Is this thing on? 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

0: Papa, which now y'all?
1: I love the monsoons. It's so peaceful hearing that rain hit the roof.
2: Peaceful? What's so peaceful about a thunderstorm? It sounds like a tornado out there.
1: We need the rain, and I love the sounds of the monsoons.
2: 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George, that sounds like hail on our roof. George, aren't you going to answer the door?
1: No, it's just a storm chaser.
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11: Behold the black face of white supremacy. Here's Larry Elder.
12: 888-971-SAGE, 888-971-7243. I am Larry Elder. We are Salem News Channel. So much to get to. I'm talk about the CENTCOM commander, General Bradley Cooper, about the Iranian mines, 100% of which he says have been cleared from the Strait of Hormuz. And America, under the leadership of you-know-who, took quite a beating at the March on Washington. One speaker said, quote, "We live in a time of military occupation. Who knew?" And there is growing pressure on Dems to start denouncing Hassan Piker. Even James Carville said,
13: I didn't know who he was. I had to look it up. And what he said made me feel uncomfortable.
12: What he says makes you feel uncomfortable? Saying that rapes don't bother him after October 7 makes you feel uncomfortable? Saying that America deserved 9/11 makes you feel uncomfortable? Calling Orthodox Jews inbred makes you feel uncomfortable? And there was this big fallout between Hassan Piker and a former person with whom he used to do a show. The person with whom he used to do a show is Jewish. And after October 7, they had some issues. I'm going to play a little bit of their confrontation for you in just a little while. Stick around for that. And the New York Governor Kathy Hochul and New York Attorney General Letitia James are being sued by 15 New York sheriffs over the law that bans the police from cooperating with ICE. Apparently, 15 New York sheriffs believe that this ban is making their communities less safe. Who saw that coming? And a black left-wing pundit named Jamil Hill, she used to be with ESPN, right, Mr. McConnell? Got fired, didn't she? Anyway, she is very unhappy with Stephen A. Smith because he criticized Jasmine Crockett, although it wasn't much of a criticism. He called Jasmine Crockett brilliant, really, because he criticized her for switching back and forth between a so-called black accent and standard English, and then later on apologized for criticizing her. So I'm not quite sure why Ms. Hill is upset with Stephen A. Smith, but she says that she left on mutual terms, which means she got fired. She said he has, as a black successful commentator, has a responsibility, quote, not to use right-wing talking points, close quote. How is that any different from Joe Biden saying, you ain't black if you don't know whether you want to vote for me or vote for Donald Trump? as a black person, Stephen A. Smith can, quote, is not allowed to use right-wing talking points, close quote. Whatever that means. And is a chair of something called the International Union of Muslim Scholars. And he said that the Mandani and El Sayed victories were, quote, blessings of the October 7th attack, end of quote. All of this and more coming up. Now, this falling out between Hassan Piker and his former friend, his name, by the way, is Ethan Klein, as I said, fell apart over October 7th. Wait until you hear their exchange. And Paul, Neo, Brent, and Phil in Philly, do not leave town. I'm Larry Ogden.
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16: I'm Tom Rigotti. President Trump will not travel to New York City to mark the 25th anniversary of the 9/11 attacks. Fox's Jared Halpern has more.
17: President Trump will remember victims of the September 11th, 2001 terror attacks at a service at the Pentagon, he says, and will not travel to the site of the World Trade Center. But the White House is strongly pushing back on reports. The decision to skip New York is because the ceremony would not include a speaking role.
16: New instances of violence from alleged illegal immigrants come to light in Virginia.
18: Nine men arrested as part of an undercover sting operation by Fairfax County Police to catch child sex predators. According to DHS, three are illegal aliens with lengthy criminal histories and have since been released on bond, despite ICE's request to take them into federal custody.
16: That's Fox's Lucas Tomlinson. 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
19: Thanks for making the talk of the Quad Cities KQ&A your choice for your Friday. A chance of showers tonight and tomorrow after an overnight low of 66. Expect high 92 tomorrow with a high of 85 on Sunday. 73 degrees tonight, Cottonwood in the Verde Valley with a high on Saturday of 103 and 96 on Sunday. 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
20: Arizona News Audio. The Arizona Citizens Clean Elections Commission could ask three candidates to return more than $4 million. Clean Elections Executive Director Thomas Collins says Green Party candidates Risa Lombardo, Dwayne Collier, and Republican Scott Neely all submitted thousands of qualifying $5 contributions that are suspect.
21: There were anomalies in the limited group of people who gave money to these three candidates. And only these three candidates that are not the kind of groupings you would ordinarily see.
20: Phoenix police say the ambulance stolen by a suspected drunk driver was running ready for service near a Westside concert venue. The keys were not in it when the woman stole it, crashed the vehicle, and was arrested. For a third year in a row, a number of deadly crashes on Arizona roads went down. Kelsey Mill with ADOT says speed played a role in many of the over 1,500 crashes.
22: There were 367 fatalities from crashes that involved speeding, and that accounted for over 31%.
20: Connie Weber, Arizona News Audio.
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3: And welcome, everybody, on this summer Friday night, the last regular Friday night of summer. Next week, of course, Labor Day weekend, where I'll get to work all weekend. Oh, it's a labor of love. Of course, I'll be doing the Tunnel to Towers show that I do every Sunday morning at 11 a.m., but I'll also be hosting the big weekend show from 5 p.m. to 8 p.m. on Saturday and Sunday night. So, yeah, that'll be cool. Joey Jones will not be in that week, so I'll be like the main host along with Tommy Lahren. So that'll be fun. I've never done that before. So I've been a host on there, but to be the main host, that's my world. Some very cool stuff. Anyway, lots to talk about here tonight. For starters, it's my son's birthday. So you'll never guess who our birthday of the day is going to be. Pretty easy one to choose. And maybe we'll get a quick interview with Mr. Liam as well as he turns 11. Yes, 11 years old today. Meanwhile, this whole thing with Jimmy Kimmel, it's Friday, so I'll go a little lighter to start off, so to speak. I mean, last week, the thought process was really have Rosie O'Donnell, who is certifiable. Like, she is insane. Like, sometimes we say, oh, that guy's insane or that girl's insane, and we kind of mean it jokingly. It's actually 100% as serious as a heart attack charge here that I'm making, that she is insane. Anybody who leaves the country when somebody wins a presidential race, there's got to be something wrong with you. Especially, look, if she were, I thought she was 64 and just alone, then all right, I get it, but I don't get it, but I could justify it a little bit. But she has a 13-year-old autistic kid, and you, because of your hate for Trump, picked up and moved to Ireland with a kid who has autism. And now, by the way, her, as she said during her scare quotes monologue last week, her daughter, of course, is non-binary, and we should really respect her pronouns or his pronouns or their pronouns, whatever the pronouns are. And just, I don't know. So the reason I'm talking about Rosie is because now this week, Jelly Roll is Kimmel's next guest host. And all these people suck. I'm sorry. Like, when you had Joan Rivers as a backup to a Johnny Carson, that was fine, right? That was all right. That it wasn't much of a step down at all because she's a comedian. These people should not be hosting shows like Rosie and now the Jelly Roll. And of course, I guess the prerequisite is, as long as you just go after Trump and make it all about Trump, then that is good enough to be the backup host to ABC's late night guy and Jimmy Kimmel, who, again, obnoxiously, who takes off 2 months? 2 months he takes off. And then his job the other 10 months isn't that hard. A 1 hour show like that, where you have something like 22 writers doing all the work for you, and then you just interview people about their lives, again, with all questions that are nice and neatly arranged for you on a note card. Not a hard job. Not the kind of job you have to take off 2 months, 2 weeks, maybe. But anyway, here's Jelly Roll, and he, well, is about as bad as one would expect a pastry to be in cut number four go.
4: Look, y'all, I get it that some people are mad at me for goofing on Trump. But if you wanted me to make jokes about Kamala Harris, you should have voted for her. So for those who threatened to stop listening to my music based on my comments last night, I just want to say with conviction, go right ahead, because I'm going to keep speaking my truth or my name isn't Post Malone. You know how hard it was explaining to my mother that the president was mad at me and my penis went viral last night? My monologue last night also caused a different kind of confusion for the news team at Your Morning Vancouver.
3: Yeah, hilarious. Again, the difference between comedy and activism is comedy, people laugh. Activism, people clap, right? They cheer. So Jelly Roll got cheered on. You should have voted for Kamala Harris. Yeah. If you think for 1 second that Kamala Harris would be the butt of any Jimmy Kimmel joke, you're crazy. Remember, it was Kimmel who held fundraisers for Joe Biden, including that famous one out in Hollywood where Biden didn't know how to get off the stage and Obama had to help him. And George Clooney was there and Biden didn't recognize friggin' George Clooney And then Clooney then said, all right, after the debate only. Then he got some balls and decided to write an op-ed urging Biden to drop out. So every Democratic politician could have said that. He might not have. But when Clooney speaks, well, he's the kingmaker, and that was the end of that. This whole thing, as if only Kamala Harris won, then you'd hear more jokes about her. No, you wouldn't, because you didn't certainly during the campaign. That's certainly for sure. Meanwhile, this was what late night comedy used to be, however. And Jimmy Fallon, I like, right? Of the three, Colbert's gone now, obviously. He was losing $40 million a year for CBS. And that is not sustainable from a business perspective. And everybody thought that Trump got him fired. No, when you're losing $40 million a year, then maybe you shouldn't have a show anymore, because I last checked, these networks are in the business of profit. Anyway, this is Dolly Parton with Jimmy Fallon talking about Dolly's husband, who was very reclusive, didn't like the spotlight, didn't do any interviews. The guy just was proud of Dolly and did his thing as a husband, but didn't like the spotlight in any way, shape, or form. So when Dolly spoke about her husband, it was kind of a rare thing. And here, apparently, Mr. Parton had a fantasy regarding Jennifer Aniston and Dolly Parton. Cut number five, go.
1: Jennifer Aniston for a while?
2: You know, I love her to death. My husband is crazy about her.
1: Oh, really?
2: Yes. And he was more excited that I was going to do a movie with her than he was that I got the chance to write all this music. See, I think he kind of fantasizes like a threesome with us.
4: Carl, hey! Carl, go to bed!
2: No, but I'm serious, he does. But I think he can't even get it out to pee, much less get it out to pee.
3: Oh. I mean, what a sense of humor. All right, we're good, Deb. I mean, let's quote that again, the late Dolly Parton. He can't even get it out to pee, much less get it up for three. All right, that's good stuff. And it was totally organic, you can tell. If you watch the clip, Fallon literally has to crawl off the set. He's laughing so hard for, there you go with that one. But that's what late night used to be. That's certainly for sure. Meanwhile, this is not good at all when you consider what the CBC, all right, Canadian Broadcasting Company, they have instructions now to not call, this is what they're telling their reporters and their anchors, officially, they're not allowed to call the 9/11 terror attacks, you know, terror attacks. I'm not joking about this, but boy, Canada really does suck, don't they? Cut number nine, go.
5: Broadcast Corporation, CBC, they issued an internal memo to all of their journalists ahead of the 9/11 25th anniversary, instructing their journalists to not describe 9/11 as a terrorist attack without attribution. So if you do say it's terrorist attack, you have to say, well, the FBI says. We don't want to be the ones to say it. We want to describe them as hijackings or the September 11th attacks.
6: So they're complete idiots. And if they don't know what terrorism is, then they should go over to their special forces, J2F2, who has stood by us since 9/11 to fight terrorism. They know what it is because they're Canadians, they're special forces, and they fall next to our Delta Force, our Navy SEALs, Green Berets to fight terrorism when we were attacked. I think this is idiotic. I think they know what they're doing. I think they're trying to be woke, but I don't think that resonates with their military, who stands side by side with ours.
5: And you're friends with a lot of the military
6: men
5: up there.
6: Yeah.
3: So, I mean, can you believe that? You can't call it a hijacking. You can't call them terror attacks. Only 3,000 people dead in the worst terror attack against the United States ever, since Pearl Harbor. Anyway, and that is what they instructed their reporters. Unfriggin' believable. I've never been to Canada, and I have no plans to, quite frankly. There absolutely nothing compels me to go there. Nothing. Zero. Maybe a Devil's Maple Leafs game. Maybe. No, not doing that. I'll just go see it in Newark, and I'll be very happy about that. Anyway, this is Joe Concha. This is the Joe Concha Show. A very special guest. We don't have guests on the show very often, but we're going to make an exception here for our birthday of the day. VIP, we'll call him, coming up in just a moment. Please do stick around.
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1: Welcome back, everybody. So this time every night we do our birthday of the day, and usually it's the very, very rich and famous or some great athlete. Well, we have somebody who's all three of those things right now. Officially 11 years old as of 6:36 p.m., born August 28th, 2015. We have a special guest. He's on set with us. This has never happened on the Joe Concha Show, having a guest in studio, but here we are. I introduce you to 11-year-old Liam Concha. Liam, how's your birthday going so far?
2: Oh, my birthday's going great. You know, I made a lemonade stand. I'm making some good money off that.
1: Really?
2: Yeah, yeah.
1: Great. What do you charge for the lemonade?
2: $1, because I need that money, man.
1: And are the tips being good? In other words, people aren't just giving you a buck,
2: yeah,
1: right?
2: Yeah, they're giving us $5.
1: $5? Wow, 500% tips. That is quite remarkable. Now, what are you looking forward to getting the most? And now, it's not just your birthday, but it's birthday weekend. It's almost like Hanukkah in a way, where this is going to go on for quite some time. So what present are you really, really anticipating that you're hoping to get the most?
2: A cotton candy machine and some money.
1: Cotton candy machine, really?
2: Yeah.
1: Do you have any cavities currently?
2: No, but I'm about to get some.
1: Yeah, you're about to get some, yeah. And that sounds very expensive for me. That could be a very interesting thing.
2: I know.
1: What do you like most about being 11 so far? Do you feel any different at all?
2: No, same as 9 or 8.
1: Yeah, you pretty much look the same, too. So
2: yeah.
1: Good for you.
2: Handsome as always.
1: Handsome as always. All right. Well, we got several parties to prepare for this weekend. And what's going on tomorrow, Liam, for your birthday? I understand you're having some friends over.
2: Yeah, it's going to be my birthday party. You know, all of you can come over if you want. You know, the place is open.
1: So anybody can come, just as long as they come with presents, correct?
2: Yeah, only right. Presents.
1: Wow.
2: No presents are going to kick down.
1: The man has certain demands that any 11-year-old would have at this point. And we'll thank Liam for joining us here tonight on the Joe Concha Show. Liam, go back to your lemonade stand and clean up. Maybe.
2: Yep.
1: Pay for college.
2: I'll make some money.
1: Make some money.
2: College.
1: Exactly. And where are you going to college, by the way?
2: I'm going to Notre Dame.
1: Notre Dame. All right. Notre Dame. Thank you very much, Liam Concha. Okay, our first ever in-studio guest. And boy, I'd kill to be 11 again. That is a great, great age. I wonder what it costs to go to Notre Dame these days. Let's see. All in tuition. Looking it up now. Chat is thinking, and it's spitting out. Oh, my goodness. Well, per semester,

0: it's $35,000. And then per year, $69,280. And I guess that doesn't even include the books and the travel and all that fun stuff. So if I multiply, let's put that up to like 80,000. Sound about right? All right. So 80 times 4, $320,000. Oh, I got it just for the kid to go there alone. And then my daughter wants to go to Vanderbilt or down south, thank God, like a University of Florida kind of place. And that's not going to be any too much cheaper either. So, yeah, you figure $600,000 probably I have to earn. And that's after taxes for my two kids to go to college. Oh, man. Maybe I should think about this differently. Maybe college is kind of overrated. Maybe they could just go right into the workforce. You know, maybe I could convince John Katzimatidis to hire Liam to be a host. You saw he has a great personality, right? You heard him right there. Maybe just jump right into radio. We skip the school part, and I save myself $600K. Yeah, that'd be nice. All right, let's get back to business, shall we? And Scott Jennings is now declaring on CNN that the Iran war is effectively over because the Strait of Hormuz, we had a report from Fox earlier this week that we talked about, traffic's up 400%. We're able to get ships through, no problem. The blockade is working. Iran's economy is completely choked out at this point. Again, inflation's something like more than 200% in Iran at this point. There are lines for gas, ironically, in a country like Iran. And at this point, we've neutered their military completely. So maybe Trump should get on national television Oval Office address and declare that the war with Iran is over. They don't control the Strait of Hormuz. That was their last gambit, and now we're moving on. And let's see what that does to oil prices, what it does to gas prices would be very, very interesting. Anyway, here is Jennings saying what Trump should do now moving forward, especially heading into the midterms, and cut number 10, go.
1: I disagree. I think we've won the war. I'm just waiting for the president to go before the American people and formally announce it. I mean, we've sunk their navy. We've destroyed their military. We've decimated their defense industrial complex. They have no way to produce a nuclear weapon tonight. And it's been confirmed over the last few days. We've cleared all the mines out of the Strait of Hormuz. Not a single barrel of oil has been exported by Iran since we reinstated the naval blockade in July. And at the same time, the U.S. Navy has assisted in shipping out of the Gulf 750 million barrels of oil. By any meaningful metric, we have won this war. The president needs to tell the American people that we've won the war and all the ways that we've won the war. And I assume we're going to have to leave some surveillance over there. And that's the truth. Well, and I think that's what we're going to hear from him pretty soon.
2: Look, just to start with.
0: And of course, Abby Phillip is not there to moderate. She's there to debate from the left. And, well, I'll save you the time on that. Yeah, I think in the end, if I could just speak about Scott Jennings for a moment, Trump watches, obviously, a lot of cable news. There have been times where I remember one time I was hosting the Big Weekend Show, and then he, I guess, liked what I had to say and then decided to promote my book because it had just come out. So that was like kind of cool. And we did the math on it. He was on Air Force One coming back from Europe. They're watching the Big Weekend Show. And then, boom, there's the endorsement of the book. And then you see just the boom jump on Amazon as a result. But so, yeah, he watches all the networks. And I think he's very impressed with Scott Jennings. How could he not be? I think he's your next press secretary if he wants the job. And then CNN will hire him back in a heartbeat when he's done with that particular job. But, yeah, no one is more effective at arguing the Trump agenda than Scott Jennings. And he does it in an environment that's a lot like the James S. Brady briefing room, where Caroline Levitt did a phenomenal job as Trump's 2.0 press secretary at age 28, no less, which, you know, talk about being advanced beyond your years. But Jennings, I think, would do a great job, and he knows how to handle liberals, which basically is the White House press corps, save for like a Peter Ducey and a Jackie Heinrich. But yeah, I think Scott Jennings is your next press secretary, and boy, won't that be entertaining. Anyway, this is Joe Concha. This is The Joe Concha Show. Back with some of Florence.

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2: Who thinks getting a home today is harder than it was 30 years ago? According to my friend Pam Liebman, CEO of Corcoran, getting into the housing market today is not much different than it was 30 years ago. The more supply, the better the deal. So stay adaptable and never bet against the United States. I'm Suzanne Miller.
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3: I'm Tom Rigotti. President Trump will not travel to New York City to mark the 25th anniversary of the 9/11 attacks. Fox's Jared Halpern has more.
4: President Trump will remember victims of the September 11th, 2001 terror attacks at a service at the Pentagon, he says, and will not travel to the site of the World Trade Center. But the White House is strongly pushing back on reports. The decision to skip New York is because the ceremony would not include a speaking role.
3: New instances of violence from alleged illegal immigrants come to light in Virginia.
5: Nine men arrested as part of an undercover sting operation by Fairfax County Police to catch child sex predators. According to DHS, three are illegal aliens with lengthy criminal histories and have since been released on bond, despite ICE's request to take them into federal custody.
3: That's Fox's Lucas Tomlinson. 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
6: 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A chance of showers tonight and tomorrow after an overnight low of 66. Expect high of 92 tomorrow with a high of 85 on Sunday. 73 degrees tonight. Cottonwood in the Verde Valley with a high on Saturday of 103 and 96 on Sunday. 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
8: Arizona News Audio. The Arizona Citizens Clean Elections Commission could ask three candidates to return more than $4 million. Clean Elections Executive Director Thomas Collins says Green Party candidates Risa Lombardo, Dwayne Collier, and Republican Scott Neely all submitted thousands of qualifying $5 contributions that are suspect.
9: There were anomalies in the limited group of people who gave money to these three candidates. And only these three candidates that are not the kind of groupings you would ordinarily see.
8: Phoenix police say the ambulance stolen by a suspected drunk driver was running, ready for service near a Westside concert venue. The keys were not in it when the woman stole it, crashed the vehicle, and was arrested. For a third year in a row, a number of deadly crashes on Arizona roads went down. Kelsey Mill with ADOT says speed played a role in many of the over 1,500 crashes.
10: There were 367 fatalities from crashes that involved speeding, and that accounted for over 31%.
8: Connie Weber, Arizona News Audio.
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17: Welcome back, everybody. So, Kamala Harris, she's so entertaining. I think she's running again. I'm pretty sure she is. And she will lose again. I think this time she doesn't even get the nomination, as was the case in 2019. Remember all the hype with Kamala? She was the first major candidate to announce. I believe it was really early, too, like January of 2019. And then she didn't even get out of 2019, didn't even get to 2020. She was polling so badly that she was finishing fifth in her home state of California behind Andrew Yang. We just want to put that in perspective. So, yeah, the money dried up and she dropped out. And then the only reason why, obviously, she was the 2024 nominee is because Joe Biden had promised to select a woman of color as his vice president, which basically gave him three options, right? Stacey Abrams, two-time loser in Georgia, election denier. Karen Bass was on the short list, apparently, and we see what a train wreck she is out in Los Angeles. And then Kamala, I guess, was the more attractive of the three. That's probably why she got the job. And then she became the nominee in 2024 because Joe Biden's brain turned applesauce, and then they hand-selected Kamala Soviet style without one vote of input from the public. And then obviously we know the result. President Trump, the greatest comeback ever, wins every swing state and the popular vote. So if you're a Republican, you're J.D. Vance or Marco Rubio, yeah, you really, really want her to be the nominee. And, you know, with South Carolina being the first state now, as far as a primary is concerned, not Iowa, not New Hampshire, given the high percentage of black voters there, could Kamala win in South Carolina and beat like a Newsom? Yeah, probably. Or an AOC? Yeah, probably. And then who knows what happens from there. But she's still going off on this whole, you know, Trump wants to stop people from voting thing. And the thing is, like, the Supreme Court made their ruling on mail-in voting earlier this week. Whether that will hold up through the midterms, not quite sure. But again, this whole thing that Trump doesn't want people to vote because if people vote, then he loses. Well, you know, considering that he A, beat Kamala, and B, has won two elections, or three if you speak to him, it just, the argument makes no sense. But Kamala rarely makes sense. Here she is in cut number 19. Go.
18: By the way, he votes by mail from Mar-a-Lago, but he doesn't want you to vote by mail. Hey, everybody. Just this week, the United States Supreme Court backed up the president's agenda. He's trying to make it more difficult for you to vote by mail. By the way, he votes by mail from Mar-a-Lago, but he doesn't want you to vote by mail because he knows you're paying attention. Context is so important. Gas prices are up. Food prices are up. He got us in a war that the American people don't want, and he is worried he is going to lose the midterms. We are 2 months away from the midterms. Get out and vote. Let's get everyone out to vote. They are cheating. They are trying to cheat, and we have got to turn out in big numbers and be
17: too big to rig.
18: I'll see you out there.
17: That's great. They will cheat. You're not supposed to be allowed to say that. Trump said that about 2020, and they impeached him over it. So, yeah, I'm pretty sure you can't say that, you know, it's rigged and they're going to cheat. How are people going to cheat exactly for Trump, or how is Trump going to cheat? Again, the Supreme Court, this was on Monday, allowed the Trump administration to move forward for now with key parts of President Trump's executive order targeting mail-in voting. The unsigned order lifts a lower court injunction covering 23 states. So, yeah, basically, it's just mail-in voting. We have heard this for many years. Should only be used if, let's say, you are somebody who is currently in another state, and then you could prove that, and you prove, obviously, that you're a citizen, that you're eligible to vote. So the development mail-in voting then, if you're a veteran or if you're serving in the military, obviously, that is where you're allowed as well. But this whole mail-in voting thing, again, I don't, again, I keep saying again, and I'm sorry. The common sense argument is that we should have an election day, just one day, and that's election day, and that's when you vote. You want to do some early voting for like 2 weeks, all right, that's fine. I don't think we need 8 weeks, certainly. And then you hear about how, well, you know, how hard it is to vote. And, you know, I find mailing something infinitely more difficult, you know, which obviously it isn't difficult, but it's just more of a pain to vote by mail than just to go down to my local voting center and cast a vote there. Even on presidential election days, if I wait more than, like, I don't know, 10 minutes, like, that's a long time. And even if I had to wait a half hour, well, fine. It's important. So this whole thing of, well, we need mail-in voting. Why do we need mail-in voting? We really don't in any way, shape, or form. But nevertheless, that's what Kamala is saying now, that, well, Trump doesn't want you to vote because he knows he's going to lose. So he's trying to restrict it as much as possible. It is one of the easiest things in the world to do. And we saw in Georgia, because remember, she was Miss Jim Crow 2.0 when she was vice president, when Georgia enacted some common sense rules around voting in that state. And she said, well, now blacks aren't going to be able to vote. This is suppressing the vote just because Trump doesn't want you to vote. And sure enough, Georgia has set voting records since in terms of turnout. And remember what Kamala said one time, where she thought that if you want to vote and you live in a rural community, right, you can't do it because there's no Kinko's there or something. Nope, she said it. Let's do this flashback to 2014. Nope, I'm sorry, 2021. This is cut number 20. Go.
16: Because in some people's mind, that means, well, you're going to have to Xerox or photocopy your ID to send it in to prove you are who you are. Well, there are a whole lot of people, especially people who live in rural communities, who don't. There's no Kinko's. There's no Office Max near them. People have to understand that when we're talking about voter ID laws, be clear about who you have in mind and what would be required of them to prove who they are.
17: Right. Making a photocopy. I am certain, I don't care, we're talking like Little House in the Prairie, Walnut Grove, even Olson's Mercantile, if it were more modern, would have, you know, a copy machine. This is that probably is the dumbest argument. You're now dumber for having heard it. Let's put it that way. But, you know, this is what Democrats do in these situations. And meanwhile, you got to hear this, because I don't know. I've been saying this for some time now, but I'm not falling for this whole James Tallarico is going to win in Texas thing. All right. I look at the Real Clear Politics average of polls, and he's up by maybe a point right now over Ken Paxton. And it's just, I'm sorry, if he's up a point, that means he's losing. It's really that simple, right? Polymarket gives him a 50% chance of winning Tallarico. So flip a coin. But I'm sorry, if it's 1 point, and we always know how Republicans are always underscored here in these situations, right? We saw it with Trump, obviously. I just don't see how Trump could win Texas by 14 points as he did in 2024. And then the most feminine candidate to ever seek office in Texas since Beto O'Rourke is suddenly going to come in and erase that 14-point inherent lead that a Paxton would have. And Paxton's not a great candidate. I get that. All right, so have it then, right? Have it, in other words, all right, if Trump won by 14, Paxton wins by 7. Sounds about right. But it'll be a little bit closer because Trump's not on the ballot. So make it Paxton by like 2-3 points. And that's what Beto O'Rourke, that's how much he lost to Ted Cruz by. I believe that was like 5 points to Cruz. Then he ran for governor and he lost. And then he ran for president and barely got out of the primaries. So, I just don't see it happening, because I heard the Beto O'Rourke chances were great and didn't happen. It's the same thing with Tallarico. Well, anyway, this guy, it's not really a lot of excitement around him. We know this because Jasmine Crockett, who ran against him in the primary for the Democratic side, she's saying that black folks aren't too excited about the guy who believes that there are six genders and that God is non-binary. Yeah. And if blacks aren't going to come out in big numbers for the Democrat, well, that's why Paxton's going to win. Anyway, I'll let Jasmine tell you in cut number 16. Go.
19: What are you hearing from black voters that you speak to in Texas? Is there excitement in terms of turnout?
20: I don't think that there is excitement, but I think that...
19: How do you turn that around?
20: Well, I don't know that... Like, black voters are practical. So at the end of the day, I don't know that they're going to have to be the most excited, but I will tell you that you always want voters to be excited, right? Like, you want them to feel that, because that gives you an idea. Again, if it's raining on that day, if the lines are long, you want that excitement to be able to overcome that.
17: See, again, overcome what? Because it's raining? I was going to go vote. I feel very strongly about this candidate, this election. But, you know, there is some drizzle outside, so I'm going to sit this one out. I just never understand that whole argument either around the weather, especially in Texas. Not like, you know, they get a lot of snow very often. Or rain, for that matter, now I think about it. But Jasmine Crockett is not campaigning for James Tallarico. In other words, she's not telling her voters, okay, go vote for him. She still thinks that she got hosed during that particular primary. And, yeah, pretty much. She thinks it was, I don't think it was a racist thing that people didn't vote for because she's black or because she's a woman. I think she's profoundly also crazy. Like, not quite Rosie O'Donnell, but she's on the green. We'll put it that way. And that's why she lost. But still, if she's not going to tell black folks to go vote for Tallarico, and is lukewarm about his candidacy at best, I don't see how he wins there, especially given what I just talked about, how Trump won that state so easily. Meanwhile, speaking of crazy and black, Don Lemon thinks now that he's the next Malcolm X. And it's funny because he talks about how he's free now to say whatever he wants because he's no longer shackled by CNN, as if he made the choice to leave when the dude was fired. He would kill to have a show back on there right now, or MS Now. But instead, this is the delusion that is Don Lemon in cut number 12. Go.
0: I had to untrain myself from the things that I had learned in corporate media about thinking 85 times before I said something. I didn't have to do that. I can say whatever the I want. I can say that.
17: Ooh.
0: And you're probably going to beep it, maybe not.
21: I don't think
0: but
21: so.
0: But I could never say that. I could never do that in corporate media. I could never do what I did today in corporate media by saying, look, I'm going to tell you, I feel the spirit of Malcolm X coming over me. When we talk about the ballot and the bullet. And, you know, Plymouth Rock, we didn't land on Plymouth Rock. Plymouth Rock landed on us.
17: He thinks he's Malcolm X. Is Denzel going to play Don Lemon when that movie comes out, too? Doubtful. Very doubtful. I just love how this guy is 60-something years old and thinks it's cool to say the F word still. I don't know. Just saying. Anyway, this is Joe Concha. This is the Joe Concha Show. We're back with so much more. We wrap this puppy up in just a moment.
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17: Okay, let's hear from the president in a back-to-back-to-back soundbite scenario. First, here is President Trump talking about the Babe. Babe Ruth, number 3, Michael Jordan, number 23 and 45 for a stint. And Joe Biden somehow makes his way into this conversation. Here's the president, cut number 1, go.
29: It feels like a more important term, meaning this particular term. And I think I'm helped by the fact that the people that preceded me, the group, because it wasn't only Biden. Biden, you know, wasn't the sharpest tack. But he had a lot of sharp tacks there, but they were radical left lunatics that weaponized government. And I think when people see, when you follow somebody that's, you know, when you follow Babe Ruth, or you follow somebody, Michael Jordan, you follow some, it's maybe harder. But I wasn't following the Babe. I was following Joe Biden. And so maybe people allow me to be strong to help save our nation.
17: And there you go. Yeah, I mean, Biden brought down the expectations so low for the presidency that Trump partly won because people were nostalgic for Trump's first term in terms of a secure border, obviously, in terms of not having inflation at 9%, north of 9%, as it did under Biden, and all the spending that went along with it. And just, you knew who was in charge, obviously, during Trump's first term, as you do in the second term. You had no idea who was in charge during the Biden auto pen years. Was it fake Dr. Jill Biden? Was it Hunter? Was it Ron Klain, the chief of staff? Susan Rice? Jerry Rice? Ray Rice? Some Rice? Were they running the show? Who knows? Anyway, let's hear more from the president, basically telling midterm voters, you know, people say that, and I said earlier in the show, that when Trump isn't on the ballot, then you don't get the kind of turnout that you do when he is. So he's just telling voters out there, just pretend this scenario is happening right now. And cut number 6, go.
29: There's a theory that I get the vote. You know, I see it all the time, that when Trump's on the ballot, they win. When he's not on the ballot, the people don't go to vote. And I'm asking the people through your brilliant show, number one show, I'm asking the people to get out and vote, pretend I'm on the ballot. If they go out and vote, we're going to win. And if we don't, our country's going to be in sad shape because we're going to go through a lot of things.
17: Pretend that I'm on the ballot. Yeah. I mean, these midterms, we always say it's the most important election of our lifetimes. In terms of midterms, I can't think of any one midterm that's been more important, only because of what Democrats are promising. Vote for us and we'll impeach Trump. Yay. That'll make things more affordable. That's what they want to do on day one. They will start impeachment proceedings, which, of course, two-thirds of cable news, MS Now, CNN, they'll go absolutely nuts over this. It's wall to wall. Oh, my, the impeachment of the president. And no one will care. As I've said before, it'll be like Seinfeld, a show about nothing. They haven't even said exactly what they're going to impeach Trump over. But I don't think they really even need, like, a valid reason. They impeached him over the call with Zelensky saying, hey, the Bidens are doing some shady stuff. You might want to look into that in your own country. Yeah, that turned out to be pretty accurate and a perfectly reasonable ask. And of course, they impeached him over that. So, yeah, that's the way that's going to go. So if you want to avoid all that cheesy performance artistry that we'll see with impeachment hearings, and then, yeah, don't make Hakeem Jeffries the next House Speaker. And then obviously the Senate. Who knows? I mean, we could have another Supreme Court nomination. Maybe somebody retires. And if you don't have the Senate in your majority, then, well, it's going to be hard to get that particular justice passed. Just as an example, just as Barack Obama with Merrick Garland when Mitch McConnell was the House Senate Speaker at that point. What's the word I'm looking for here? Senate Majority Leader. Yes, thank you. Speaker's House. All right. I find this very, well, prophetic as far as celebrities that used to just avoid politics. And we know about, obviously, Dolly Parton famously would not talk politics or pick a side on anything. She probably had her feelings about one side or the other, but she never let it define her. And therefore, as a result, when she died, I'm sure if you did polling, she would have a 100% approval rating, right? She would be 100% favorability rating. Everybody loved her. Conservatives, liberals, those who aren't political, those who are political, doesn't matter. So that's smart, because as Michael Jordan once famously said, Republicans buy sneakers too. All right. Well, this was a time when, I don't know, a couple of sound bites we put together here of Elvis and Dolly and other celebrities who were smart enough to avoid talking politics for that very reason. In cut number 14, go.
8: What is your opinion of war protesters?
9: Honey, I just seem to keep my own personal views about that to myself. I'm just an entertainer, and
10: I learned a long time ago, keep your damn mouth shut if you want to stay in show business. I'm not in politics. I'm an entertainer.
11: What's your stance on immigration reform?
12: That's a tough one. I'll pass.
17: That's great. And that's Betty White there at the NCS. That was Elvis, Dolly, and Betty White all back to back to back. Meanwhile, as we head into these midterms, President Trump now considering, and he'll do it, 80 years old, not slowing down one bit. And we played that clip before of him saying, all right, pretend that I'm on the ballot. Well, the way he's going to campaign, you would think he's on the ballot. And this is the plan, perhaps, after Labor Day for Trump in cut number 8. Go.
13: We are hearing some whispers of a ton of Trump travel in October, possibly as much as a Trump rally a day in the most competitive states and districts. And that is something that you don't typically see from a president in a set of midterms that are historically very hard for the president's party.
17: One rally per day. Yep, he'll do it. And that can make the difference, because a lot of these races come down to less than a percentage point. Especially in some of these swing districts, absolutely, Trump could be the difference if he gins up support. And again, Democrats don't have a star like Republicans do in Trump. You want to make the argument around Obama? Okay, look at the Obama endorsement record. Remember when he went to bat for Kamala, basically tried to guilt people, especially young black voters, vote for Kamala because of the color of her skin, because of her gender. And boy, that didn't work out, now did it? Oh, boy. Well, anyway, this has been a fast show and a fast week. We're back on Sunday at 11 a.m. Eastern time for the Tunnel to Towers Foundation show. Until then, enjoy this great weekend, everybody. Happy birthday to my son, Liam. And two words for the rest of you. You know what they are. Bye-bye.

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4: I'm Chris DeMeo. A Massachusetts jury will be back at it next week in the trial of Lindsay Clancy, charged with murdering her three kids.
5: This jury is heading home for the weekend under strict orders not to discuss this case.
4: Fox's Brian Yenis in Plymouth. Clancy, who faces three counts of first-degree murder, claims she was suffering from postpartum depression. Rescue operations continue along the border of China and Nepal after deadly flash floods swept through the area this week.
6: Lakes near Wednesday's glacier collapse get dangerously close to bursting. Rescues have since resumed, but teams are on high alert. In the aftermath of the landslide and flash floods, crews continue to pull survivors.
4: That's Fox's Jeff Paul reporting from London. Officials say hundreds are unaccounted for, including at least 90 Americans. The flash floods have killed nearly 600 people in Nepal. 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
7: 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A chance of showers tonight and tomorrow after an overnight low of 66. Expect high 92 tomorrow with a high of 85 on Sunday. 73 degrees tonight, hot one in the Verde Valley with a high on Saturday of 103 and 96 on Sunday. 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
23: From the wild world of DC politics to America's culture clash, brace yourself for the reality check you've been waiting for. The one and only Mike Gallagher.
24: He's at it again. The president signed an executive order renaming Lake Ontario Lake America. Cue the outrage. Oh, no. Here we go. Here was the president in the White House yesterday making the announcement.
25: Finally, I guess the purpose of this more than anything else is we're going to be changing the name of Lake Ontario, effective immediately, to Lake America. That's going to take place right now as I sign the order.
24: Now, remember, this is a guy who is the architect of the Make America Great Again, Put America First mindset. So it really shouldn't be a surprise. We've now renamed the Gulf of Mexico the Gulf of America. Now he's renamed Lake Ontario Lake America. But there is a backstory, of course. He's in a pretty bitter battle with the Canadian Prime Minister and the Canadian government over trade and tariffs. He insists, and I think he's right, that Canada has taken advantage of us and has a leg up on us when it comes to trade and tariffs. And in the very plaintive words of Donald Trump, these government officials in Canada aren't very nice. not playing nice. They're jerks. Mark Carney, it has been said, is a tool. He's a jerk. And he is now butting heads with the most powerful leader in the world, and it's not going to go well. Now, I almost bought into the pushback from a lot of people who are saying, oh, come on, President Trump, can we work on affordability? Can we deal with the war in Iran? You know, we got a midterm election coming up. Can we please just kind of the naming, renaming? And then I started reading about the Canadian Broadcasting Corporation. It's a big, big deal. It's like the BBC over in the UK. Our good friends in Canada decided to issue a mandate at the Canadian Broadcasting Corporation that you must not call 9/11 a terrorist attack. You're forbidden from using the term terrorist attack, the worst terrorist attack that we've ever had in American soil. I dare say the worst terrorist attack the world has ever seen. And the Toronto Sun revealed that the Journalistic Standards and Practices Director issued a memo. Do not refer to the September 11th attacks as terrorist attacks. The hijackings led to passenger jet crashes in Washington, D.C., Pennsylvania, and Manhattan. Now, I'm going to ask you a question. What possible motive could Canada have for trying to water down and sanitize the worst attack, the worst terrorist attack we've ever seen? So my question to you is twofold. Number one, and it's a simple question, do you agree that if they're going to play ugly, if they're going to smear the United States, if they're going to get in Trump's crosshairs this way and try to get into a tit-for-tat over tariffs and trade, name it Lake America all day long. Good. Good. Who cares? Name it Lake America. People got over the renaming of the Gulf of Mexico to Gulf of America. I mean, the people who hate it, they won't go along, but who cares? This is who Canada is. I like Canada. I don't want to pick a fight with them. You know, we've got this image, oh, they're these docile, nice, friendly people. Well, what I'm learning, at least the Canadian government, not so much. A bunch of jerks who want to stick their thumb in the eye of the United States of America. So my question to you is, can you explain why they would be motivated to refuse to call the worst terrorist attack in the history of America a terrorist attack? Love to get your answer. Flood my phone lines, 800-655-MIKE. I'd love a bunch of first-time callers today. I'm in a mood to talk to a bunch of people. This is getaway day. I got a vacation coming. I'm going to take some days next week. Joey Hudson will be guest hosting. I hope you keep him company. Mark Davis will hold down the podcast front. And I am looking forward to getting a little breather, a little R&R, recharge the old batteries. So today's the day for you to join me. I'd love to know, number one, what you think. Do you agree that if Trump wants to rename Lake Ontario Lake America, fine. You're fine with it. Or are you bothered by it? Are you part of the chorus of people who say you wish he wouldn't do things like that? And number two, what possible motivation does the Canadian Broadcasting Corporation have in trying to sugarcoat, sanitize, minimize 9/11 as we get ready to commemorate the 25th anniversary of all of those souls lost at the hands of those evildoers. Let me know what you think here in the Relief Factor Studios. 800-655-MIKE, 800-655-6453. One number does it all. Call or text, but step on up, grab a line, and join us here on this Friday episode of the Mike Gallagher Show, the last Friday of the month, last Friday of August. Every day there's another headline about AI. Big news about these data centers and what China has been trying to do to manipulate the American people. I'm fascinated by the whole artificial intelligence chapter of our lives. 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Like you. Love really
0: hurts like you. Stacey Garrity, and I'm running for governor of Pennsylvania. This year, America celebrated 250 years since a revolutionary idea was born in Pennsylvania, that free people could govern themselves and build a nation based on natural, God-given rights worth defending. I have tried to live that idea, serving 30 years in the Army Reserve, 3 combat deployments, earning 2 Bronze Stars, and as Pennsylvania's treasurer, I fought waste and fraud and returned more than $1 billion to hardworking families. 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I'm Stacey Garrity. 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
7: 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I'm Bill Monroe.
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0: 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Text message: we think naming Lake Ontario to Lake America is stupid. The president should also not create economic chaos with tariff threats because he gets upset about something stupid. You know, I don't think he's upset about the name Lake Ontario. I do think he's sticking it to Canada. And when are we going to learn? When are we going to learn that you need to trust the guy? He's in the art of the deal, and it's what he does. Here's a text from Massachusetts regarding the name change to Lake America. As one of my former business partners who did a lot of business in Canada and Mexico once said about the Canadians, lots of them look like you, most of them even talk like you, but deep down inside they're really Mexicans. He's not wrong. Thanks as always, Chuck. I'm not exactly sure what that means, but maybe you do as you hear his message. Twin Towers from Michigan. The deep state's trying to change our history. As in the past, with worldwide mud floods, people need to wake up. We are in a worldwide biblical war. It feels spiritual to me too, Michigan. Canada's CBC has directed its journalists to not call 9/11 a terrorist attack? Why? What's behind that? And so Trump, being Trump, he says, you know what, Canada? You want to stick it to us over tariffs and trade? We'll stick it to you. We're going to rename Lake Ontario Lake America. How do you think of that? What do you make of that? Here's my colleague and friend Scott Jennings last night on CNN. He and I will be hosting the big Gulf of America cruise this November. Hundreds of you are going to be joining us on a vacation that you'll never forget. I'm so excited about it. And oh yeah, I can now happily report, next year, the Patriots Alaska cruise is back. We've got the finishing touches being put on that now. I'll give you more details on that. I'll just give you a hint. Me, you, other great guests and hosts, Alaska, July. Keep that in the back of your mind as you're planning your trips. But here was Scott last night arguing, as he often has to do, with that reprehensible Abby Phillip, who always presides over the slugfest against Scott. And Scott makes a pretty interesting point. We just can't keep playing patsy to Canada.
1: I'm more interested in actually what happens with Canada. They need us more than we need them. And it's absolutely true that Canada has been treating many U.S. industries and U.S. workers very poorly and very unfairly for a long time. I like the tough negotiations. Now, back before the deal got blown up, the president was actually pretty forward-leaning on what they had negotiated and what he thought they had agreed to. There's been some reports from the U.S. government that the Canadians were actually the ones who were being quite unreasonable. We'll see if they come back. The Canadians set September the 8th as their tariff increase date. That gives you some time here. But I don't think we should let Canada, a smaller player in this partnership, run all over us, whether it's in dairy or agriculture.
0: Ed's in St. Augustine, Florida. Hi, Ed. How are you?
2: Good morning, Mike. I'm fine. Good Friday morning to you.
0: Yes, sir. Happy day.
2: I'm a fossil, but I don't like the idea of Trump trying to rename Lake Ontario Lake America. Number one, my dad
0: was like
2: born
0: the idea?
2: In Canada. No, well, it's kind of simple. When we were kids, we learned how the five names of the lakes by the word homes, H-O-M-E-S. Mm-hmm. If it changes to America, it's going to be shame. That's H-A-M-E.
0: Are you really? That's why you're upset about the name change?
2: No, not. It just happened to come to me that's one of the reasons it could be.
0: I got you. Well, I mean, But I say this with respect, Ed. It's a different world from when you were learning how to recite the names of the Great Lakes years and years ago. It's a different world right now, my friend.
2: Yeah, you're talking to a fossil. I'm 88.
0: I got

0: I got it. Well, I love you, and I love you, and I appreciate you checking in. God bless you, and I'm glad you're going strong at 88 years young. But I get it. Change is hard. So change is hard for all of us. I'm a little bit younger than you, and I don't always love change. But you know something? At the end of the day, we got a guy who's a fighter, a guy who's putting this country first the way we should have always done, and I like that a lot. In fact, there was a great piece that was published this week about the 25 major accomplishments of the Trump administration. And this is one of the most popular text requests we get. Our text line is sort of interactive. You can text me comments, you can give me feedback, and then we can often send you out great articles. You're going to want to read the 25 things that Trump has accomplished that he never gets enough credit for. From the border, to the economy, to trade, to foreign policy. It's a great, great article that you're going to want to see. And it's a new one. It's not the one that we had from a few years ago. So if you want to take a look at Trump's massive accomplishments, 25 of them, at least 25, and of course there are more. You could just text the keyword Trump to our text line, which is 800-655-MIKE. Text the keyword Trump to 800-655-6453. It's no charge. It's just a service that we provide to this audience. And we'll send you back this article. It's kind of a little bit lengthy, but it's worth it. It's worth the read. And you should send it and forward it to the Trump doubters in your life. You should share it with people who are not quite sure about this guy and where our country is right now. Trust this guy. Trust Trump. And if you want at least 25 reasons why, text the keyword Trump to 800-655-6453. And we will be happy to share that with you and, settle in and be grateful for where we are. We got to stop being manipulated by propaganda. Did you see what they found out last night? They announced on X that China has been manipulating messaging on X with bots, thousands of phony accounts trying to convince you that data centers are bad. Let me break it to you. Data centers are good. There's nothing wrong with data centers. Sure, they need to be regulated. Sure, we got to make... Do you know what they're doing to communities all over America? The economic windfall that cities and towns are enjoying thanks to these data centers? I'll give you an update on that story coming up. You know, I've been telling you about a movie called Can You Hear Me Now that explores faith, scripture, history, prophecy. 2 weeks before he was assassinated, Charlie Kirk sat down for an interview that wrestled with the timeless question, does God still speak today? And rather than asking you what to think, the movie invites you to examine the evidence, the actual proof, the biblical foundations, and reflect on what it all means for believers having to live through today's culture. 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
2: I'm Chris DeMeo. A Massachusetts jury will be back at it next week in the trial of Lindsay Clancy, charged with murdering her three kids.
3: This jury is heading home for the weekend under strict orders not to discuss this case.
2: Fox's Brian Yannis in Plymouth. Clancy, who faces three counts of first-degree murder, claims she was suffering from postpartum depression. Rescue operations continue along the border of China and Nepal after deadly flash floods swept through the area this week.
4: Lakes near Wednesday's glacier collapse get dangerously close to bursting. Rescues have since resumed, but teams are on high alert. In the aftermath of the landslide and flash floods, crews continue to pull survivors.
2: That's Fox's Jeff Paul reporting from London. Officials say hundreds are unaccounted for, including at least 90 Americans. The flash floods have killed nearly 600 people in Nepal. 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
8: Arizona News Audio. More people died from the heat this year over last so far. That's what networks in the Maricopa County Health Department find. Sonia Singh with the Health Department says the county's at 113 confirmed heat-related deaths so far this year. Another 584 under investigation. She notes the alarming increase.
9: This is ahead of where we were at this point last year when we had 49 confirmed and 402 under investigation. So you can see that that is significant increase over the same time last year.
8: Singh notes the unusual heat wave in March of this year. She says there are many other factors that could bolster these heat-related deaths in Maricopa County, but emphasizes all could have been prevented. Her advice, hydration, key to survival. And she says make sure you know the cooling station nearest you. The Maricopa County attorney says her department is reviewing all open and closed cases involving two fired Phoenix police officers who've been accused in a violent, unreported traffic stop this month. Rachel Mitchell says she wants to make sure anyone involved in a case leading back to officers Antonio Felix and Luis Vasquez is aware of what's happened.
10: I want to make sure that we've not only disclosed this information to the defense, but we've evaluated the case in a new light with this information.
8: Mitchell's office has filed charges of kidnapping, aggravated assault, criminal damage, threatening, tampering with evidence, and hindering prosecution against the former officers. If you've advertised losing a pet, Halo Animal Rescue wants to warn you about a scam going around. Halo President Heather Allen says scammers are contacting people claiming to have found their lost pet, but also telling them they need emergency surgery, and the pet owners must wire in money before they do the operation.
11: Owners are putting out flyers or they're putting out lost pet ads on different social media websites and things. That's where they're getting the pet owner contact information from, and they're just sort of weaving Halo in the mix of all of it.
8: Allen says if Halo found an animal needing emergency care, the shelter would provide it and not ask the owners to pay up front. Connie Weber, Arizona News Audio.
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0: Gallagher.
1: Tracy, my producer, brought in the nicest little gift today. I've been dealing with this stupid sprained wrist. I don't know what, I guess from working out at the gym, and I'm trying to get better shape and working with a trainer, and I call him Gunga Din, and I'm doing curls and lifts. Look, without a trainer, I wouldn't know how to do a curl or a lift if you held me hostage. I have no idea, but I'm doing it, and I'm happy. But I did something to my right wrist, and I got this stupid wrist brace on now. I was in such agonizing pain. And Tracy has this cooling, like, pack that you freeze, you know, but she said it lasts a long time. So put it in a pillowcase, and she kind of gave me a teaching session on how to use these things. Pretty neat, and I'll do that tonight. So thank you, Tracy. It's nice to have people who care for you. I care for you very much as an audience, and I care about this country deeply. And I get worried when I see the kind of crap that I see unfolding. It strikes me that flock cameras and data centers are two of the latest examples of things that Americans just look for to get mad about. People just want to get ticked off. They want to get angry at something. Data centers, not in my backyard. I don't want any data centers. Like somebody posted, I saw this online the other day. Data centers are the auto factories of the 21st century. They are reviving communities. They are keeping us ahead of China. They power, and the data center crisis, it just isn't true. And X revealed last night that these data center hysteria is largely a result of China manipulating gullible Americans into believing that these data centers are something that they're not. Now, by the way, I'm one of those gullible Americans. I admit, if I see something online, I sort of instinctively believe it, which I know is stupid. It's idiotic. Anybody can put anything up online. Look, you can see something at Wikipedia. You might think it's real. Anybody can put crap into Wikipedia. Anybody can put stuff on X or Instagram. Post a manipulated video that you think might be real. We've got to be careful. And as Robbie Suave pointed out over at The Hill last night, thehill.com, it was revealed just how nefarious the Chinese are in lying and propagandizing this issue so that people will turn against the data centers to continue to give China the leg up on us over technology and AI and all the healthcare, all the things we need these data centers for. Check out Robbie Suave's report last night on The Hill.
2: One major point of contention is based on an apparent lie, that data centers consume a huge amount of water. Well, it turns out this is simply not the case at all, and in fact, the water they do use, which is much less than is used, for example, farming, is easily recycled. And importantly, when people learn this fact, their views of the data centers change rapidly. After people are told that data centers can reuse the water, they become 31 points more supportive of building them. That suggests to me that when people say they're against data centers, they're not saying that they're against AI or technology or anything of that nature. What their concern is about is resource depletion. And they have been told, in some cases by hostile foreign actors, that data centers are going to strain the power grid and use up all the water and pollute the rivers and make a lot of noise and so on. None of those things are true, and the people trying to convince you that they're true are far-left degrowth activists who don't want us to build anything and would, in fact, like to see communist China outcompete the U.S. for the most part.
1: There you go. Last night, the global government affairs team at X released a bombshell announcement. They uncovered proof that there were hundreds of thousands of what they call suspected Chinese inauthentic accounts trying to manipulate the debate in America over data centers and artificial intelligence. Look, Trump warned us of this last month. As Red State points out, President Trump warned us last month that other nations are trying to get us to slow down and are spending money on propaganda to convince Americans that data centers are not a positive thing. Well, lo and behold, X confirmed it yesterday. About 200 accounts that are bots, that are fake, that are manipulated, were posting claims that data centers drive up household electricity prices and put an excessive strain on the power grid. And they're lies. They're lies. Data centers are resurrecting communities. Stephen Moore, I want to get Steve back on the show so he can tell us about Quincy, Washington. Have you heard about Quincy? The poverty rate plummeted from almost 30% to just over 6%. The revenues generated by the data centers in that region funded a brand new Sparkling High School, library, police and fire stations. Residents' property taxes decreased. Look, if you don't want a data center, I get it. Then fight against it. But for crying out loud, let communities that are smart enough to embrace data centers embrace them. Quincy, Washington, $15 million brand new aquatic center, $120 million state-of-the-art high school, new hospital, public library, paved sidewalks, sewage systems, wastewater treatment plant. You know what it's all made possible by? The data centers. There are roughly 30 data centers that shoulder an estimated 57% of Quincy's property taxes, funding the city's public building sprees. Look, the same thing happened with fracking. Any kind of technology that can advance America, we've got whiners and we've got malcontents and we've got people that want to block it. And the same thing's happening now with data centers. The flock cameras are another story. Look, I'm pro flock camera too, but that's a story for another day. Maybe you're not. There's always the potential for, real quick note on the flock cameras. And let's talk about this. Give me your thoughts on this. 800-655-MIKE. And heck, I don't care. Let's throw the flock cameras in with the data centers. They're two very different issues. But from my perspective, I'm pro-law enforcement. I want to catch the bad guys. I know that these flock cameras are enormously effective in locating the bad guys, in helping people, in rescuing seniors who are maybe have dementia and they got in the car and they're driving around aimlessly. These are saving lives. There is no expectation of privacy in public. Hate to break it to you, but that's another story, okay? That's a different debate. The data centers. Again, if you're in a community that is fiercely opposed to data centers and you don't want lower property taxes and you don't want brand new infrastructure and you don't want all the economic windfalls that you can get, all right, then fight them. Keep them out. Just know how dumb it is to base your opposition on being manipulated by China. How stupid are we to get fooled? And I admit I'm right there with you when I can get fooled from stuff online too. Let's stop being fooled. Don't get fooled again. The data centers are a good thing. They are, again, they're the auto manufacturing plants of the 21st century. get on board. 800-655-MIKE. 800-655-6453. Let me know what you think. I'd love to know if you believe I'm off base. I've been doing my research. I've been studying this. I understand that people can easily get manipulated. And what we've been given about these data centers is a giant, big, fat lie. 800-655-MIKE. I hope you join us.
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0: the KQ&A Night Beat. The Whiskey Pistols are featured at 7 this Saturday at the Windstock Lounge on Iron Springs Road in Prescott. The Blues Jam, hosted by the Scott O'Neill Band, runs from 2 to 6 this Sunday. 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Billy Reno performs at 3 this Sunday. 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Dining the Acoustic Sounds, the Goodman Street Gang at El Gato Azul in Prescott from 5 to 7 Sunday nights. Open mic night with the Double Up Duo runs from 5 to 8 Thursday nights at Cooper's Pub on Highway 69. The Offbeats are scheduled to play from 4 to 7 on Saturday, October 10th at the Theater on the Green on Scoot Boulevard in Prescott Valley. That's your KQ&A Night Beat. I'm Bill Monroe.
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1: 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Rough Greens. So great, your dog will ask for it by name. Here's a post on my ex account from Gigi. Gigi writes, Mike, before you go promoting all these data centers, why don't you ask the neighbors that live next to the already existing monstrosities and see how they like it? They're monstrosities. What if anybody lives near a Walmart? Walmart uses more water than a data center, right? Did you know that, Gigi? You see, the problem with people like Gigi, and look, God bless her. I mean, I get it. We get confused. We get delusional. We get swept up into a narrative that doesn't even exist. And the data center industry has failed to properly address the concerns of people like Gigi. As Will Hyland wrote for Fox News, Will is the executive director of consumers research, the failure of the industry to address these concerns at the outset has unfortunately made way for the same climate activist groups who've protested the energy industries for years to gain significant ground in the policy debate surrounding data centers. And again, we're now learning that Chinese state media and foreign-funded networks are playing a major role in brainwashing people like Gigi into thinking they're nothing but just monstrosities. Reasonable consumers, he writes, understand that data centers power everything from healthcare and emergency response to research and banking, and they welcome the economic growth. There are stories coming in about the benefits data centers are having in communities. In Loudoun County, Virginia, data centers have provided a massive boost to local revenues, including generating almost half of the county's property tax revenues. Hey, Gigi, you want your taxes to go down? You want to keep paying through the nose for property taxes? Ask what they're doing in Quincy, Washington. How about Ellendale, North Dakota? A data center development there has taken the city's annual sales tax revenue from about $400,000 a year to $3.5 million in the first 7 months of this year. You know what that means? Lower taxes for you, Gigi. But I admit it's a messaging problem. Will Hyland, in his column at Fox News, concludes by saying the industry was wrong to ignore their most powerful ally, the consumer. In the same way consumers use their power to halt the momentum of ESG and woke capitalism, they're demanding modern data centers that mitigate risks while bringing clear evidence of community benefit. If the industry listens to consumers, data centers may have a place in our communities after all. Let's post this article, Tracy, from Will Hyland up at MikeOnline.com so you can read the whole thing in its entirety. Pat is in Norristown, Pennsylvania. 7 minutes before the hour. Hi, Pat. Welcome aboard. How are you?
2: Good,
1: hey,
2: Mike.
1: Pat,
2: I just wanted to call. The two things can be true at the same time here with these data centers.
1: Yep.
2: They could be a net positive. Or I mean, they could be a positive for tax revenue, like you're mentioning.
1: Yep.
2: But they could be a huge net negative ultimately for the communities that they are actually being built next to. They're proposing huge data centers, 2 million square feet, right at all the way up against a residential in my community. And
1: yep.
2: I can tell you that the people that are motivated, it is grassroots. It is not misinformed. The arguments are largely not about water, because water is an issue that's largely been solved with the data centers. It's the fact that they have to bring their own power, a whole gas-fired turbines that every single data center is going to need to be running its own power. So you're going to be running huge power plants for these hyperscale data centers.
1: They're doing that already. And in most cases, these data centers are providing their own electricity, and they're building their own power plants.
2: That's the problem, Mike.
1: But look, instead of arguing about what we think are the benefits or the negatives, you know what? You don't want it in your town. You keep paying high property taxes. You get stuck in the 19th century. You reject the auto manufacturing and the auto factories of the 19th, 20th century, and kick them out or keep them out. That's okay. Look, I don't disagree. If there are stubborn people who don't want them in their backyard, let me finish. If there's stubborn communities that don't want them, don't take them. But what I would urge people of Norristown, Pennsylvania, to do is read about Quincy, Massachusetts, read about Loudoun County, Virginia, read about all these communities that, Pat, are thriving because of these data centers. Thriving! Booming! Is your community booming?
2: We are doing just fine in Upper Marion Township.
1: Okay.
2: We don't need the data centers built within 100 feet of
1: We'll take them. I'll take it where I live. Good. Then kick them out. Make sure they don't come in.
2: Mike, would you have a data center put up within hundreds of feet?
1: Would you have a Walmart put within hundreds of feet of a residential neighborhood?
2: The Walmart does not require its own power plant.
1: It does not require its own power plant. You just agreed they don't need their own power. Their own power plant doesn't bother you. Pat, again, we're going round and round. Kick them out. Don't have them. That's all right. You stay mired in what you think is going to be the way to go. I respect your community's pushing back. I feel sorry for you, but I respect it. Makes me crazy. But look, people have staked out a position like Pat does. Oh, within 100 feet. Yeah, right. They're right against your kid's swing set, right? This is propaganda. There's a lot of this that is just hysteria. Kind of cracks me up. That's all right. I appreciate it, Pat. Sorry we disagree. 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
10: Fox News, I'm Deborah Valentine. President Donald Trump announced on Truth Social the U.S. has entered into an agreement with Venezuela to take control of 65 billion barrels of the South American country's oil reserves.
11: Trump writing about it on Truth Social, calling it, quote, the biggest oil deal in world history.
10: Fox's Mike Emanuel, the agreement nearly 9 months after the U.S. captured the Venezuelan dictator Nicolas Maduro. Jurors resumed deliberations Monday in the triple murder trial of Lindsay Clancy in Massachusetts. Fox's Brian Yenis reports. From Plymouth.
12: The jury sent its first note today, less than an hour into deliberations, asking to see evidence. Two bags of prescription pill bottles found in the home and the bloody knife Lindsay Clancy used in her suicide attempt.
10: The Massachusetts woman is accused of strangling her three small children to death in January of 2023. 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
13: 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A chance of showers tonight and tomorrow after an overnight low of 66. Expect high 92 tomorrow with a high of 85 on Sunday. 73 degrees tonight. Cottonwood in the Verde Valley with a high on Saturday of 103 and 96 on Sunday. 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
24: Oh boy, oh boy, oh boy, oh boy. What's going on with Glenn Close. I've always liked that actress. Glenn Close. I first noticed her in The Big Chill, when they have that, whatever the hell it is, kind of a college reunion. There's partial nudity in that. In that movie, and we do see Glenn Close clothed or unclothed. And she was also in Fatal Attraction, of course, World According to Garp. She's been in a lot of stuff. And I once walked across the street with her. I ran into her outside of Chelsea Pier. There was some sort of fashion show going on there. Not that long ago, 8 years ago, she looked great. I'm like, hello. And yep, you know, she kind of like acknowledged that I acknowledged her. You know, I wasn't, you know, just looked to my left and there she was. She seemed very nice. Well, she's online right now and she just put out a video that people are thinking it's some sort of goodbye video. Either she's about to die or, you know, and she could be, you know, I'm sure she's 80 something at this point. Is she dying because she's at death's door? Or is she doing something that I don't like? Assisted, you know what? I hope not. Here it is. A lot of people are concerned. A lot of people are sad. A lot of people are like, oh my gosh, she still looks nice and she sounds nice. This is Glenn Close, the actress, right? A video she just posted a little while ago. Go ahead.
25: Hi, everyone. I'm home. Calming down. Wearing my mama's shirt, letting the wind blow through my white hair, watching the sun go down. all. Bye.
24: What does that mean? Hi to you all. Bye. Bye. Bye. Why? How does she know? What's going on? What's going on? I don't know. I don't like it. This artificial assisted suicide. That's somehow because she looks healthy. She looks healthy. She looks healthy. I don't know. It concerns me. You know who did the artificial suicide? Gavin Newsom's mom. 800-848-9222. 800-848-9222. Ooh, I hope she doesn't do it. I think that's a wrong thing to do. You can find it at Greg Kelly USA. It's online all over the place. Who is this? V? V? What do you got? Hi.
0: Hey. Good afternoon, Greg. Thank you for taking my call. Long-time listener, and I hope you're enjoying the heat in Florida. You were talking about I-95. I believe I'm in Boynton Beach area. I'm a snowbird. I come back and forth, but the minimum speed there is 65. And God forbid if you ever go on the HOV, that's a dangerous. The speed demons just racing on that and dangerous. I'm a senior citizen, 69 years old, but you got to have eyes in the back of your head when you're driving. And secondly, with Florida, I just don't understand. I see some of these cars, they have tires that are so bald and no thread, duct tape holding them apart, some of their parts, and exhaust smoking. They don't have an inspection. They're not required to get a yearly inspection, which I know it's a cost, but these are cars that are dangerous, and they're also part of the I-95 fiasco that driving with that speed, that becomes a problem. And lastly is that they only have one plate in the front, which is okay. I think it saves money. You don't have to get two plates. But the back, if you want to have a fender bender and you have a camera and then you hit the car in front of you, the camera's not going to get it. And if he happens to escape, you don't have a video of his license plates on the front. So that's another thing. Just can I add one more thing that you spoke to with AI? Yeah, she was mentioning about the systems. And I'm an engineer, retired, but as you mentioned, a closed-loop system, which is the cooling aspects of a data center, and it's not really a closed loop. If you have cooling towers, those are those devices on the roof that emit steam, that's an open-loop system. And with those, you have a lot of makeup water that you have to, because that's all evaporation from the heat that's generated from the AI center. So I just wanted to add that 2 cents. And I really appreciate talking to you. It's, I listen to you every day, and I like the format of WABC. Thank you very much.
24: Thank you. Thank you, pal. All right, we'll see you later. How about that? Yeah, closed loop, open loop, whatever loop it is, we need these data centers. All right, we need them. We can't play around with them. We also need to cooperate with ICE. And this bucktooth bimbo from Buffalo and her friends in the Democrat Party still sticking it to ICE, abolishing ICE. You know, I had to look it up. INS, Immigration Naturalization Services, well, they have guns too. They actually killed more people than ICE, all right? I mean, it's a law enforcement agency. These things happen. It's just part of, it's a law enforcement. It just happens while you're enforcing the law. You get this, Abdul Sayed, you know, they give ICE a hard time, yet they hang around with a terrorist sympathizer like him. Hassan Piker, you know, he is coming to define the midterms. And the Democrats, if they had a chance, they have blown it. They have totally blown it. And they didn't really have much of a chance. What do they stand for, right? No border, sexualizing children. But now they have an America hater who they will not renounce. They will not turn their back on this guy. Hassan Piker, what the hell do you owe a guy like this? Well, you're afraid of his supporters. Cut 12.
2: Kill those motherfuckers. Murder those motherfuckers in the street. Let the streets soak in their fucking red capitalist blood.
3: When you say Hamas is 1,000 times better, do you actually mean that?
4: I do mean it. I've also said I'm a harm reduction voter, I'm a lesser evil voter, and therefore I would vote for Hamas over Israel every single time.
2: This is so insane. America deserved 9/11, dude. F*** it. I'm saying it.
24: She's unbelievable. It's just terrible, terrible. So when you ask this guy, right, when you ask these Democrats, Well, why are you appearing with a man like Hassan Piker? How they do a little backflips. Sometimes they don't even try that hard. Right there. But this actually satisfies the fake news. Okay, so why would you hang around with a guy like this? This is Abdul El-Sayed. The real answer is he agrees with him, right? But this is what he says. Cut 14. Abdul El-Sayed, of course, the Democrat nominee for U.S. Senate in Michigan. Cut 14.
5: Do you plan to continue to campaign with Hassan Piker in the general election campaign?
6: Look, I'm less concerned now with who I'm campaigning with, a lot more concerned about who I'm campaigning to.
7: Look, I'll tell you this. I'm less focused on folks who are campaigning with me, more focused on the folks I'm campaigning to. Look, he's a streamer. I'm focused on trying to win a race for Senate in Michigan. And I've been up and down my state, spent the last 15 months talking to Michiganders.
24: Michiganders, I can't focus on. You got to focus on a lot of different things when you're in the public eye, right? Multiple. It's a complex thing. You're not focused on that. Well, you got to take 10 seconds and focus on it. Focus on it. I know who's on my left. I know who's on my right. I know who I'm with when I enter a room. I know who I go to a pool party with. I don't go to a pool party with Hassan Piker, but Abdul El-Sayed does. Because Abdul El-Sayed believes that America deserved 9/11. Now, he may think that's a dumb thing to say out loud, but that's what he believes. That's what he absolutely believes. Abdul El-Sayed. Hey, where's your mother? Where's your mama? The mama who worked for the organization that sent $100,000 to Osama bin Laden after 9/11. How about that one? Cut 13, please. Cut 13. All right. So really, what the hell is it with this Hassan Piker and you? Watch this. Cut 13.
8: I have a question for you about some criticism you've been taking in recent days from other Democrats in the state. Congressman Schulten has been critical of your association with Hassan Piker. The Attorney General Nessel said today that she believes that you were perhaps making excuses for domestic terrorism. Are you going to speak with these folks? How do you respond to that?
7: Yeah, I've had a number of conversations with folks across my party and elsewhere. I think the question right now is how do we get together to beat Donald Trump? You know, if folks are serious about Trump being the existential threat that I know he is, then I think it is critical for all of us to come together to beat his chosen lackey here in Michigan.
24: That's it? That's all you got? Well, intellectually, he's in a bad spot. He's in a bad spot. Oh, wait a second. What is President Trump doing with the astronauts now? He always has fun. You know what they did? They called up the International Space Station from Johnson Space Center. You know, sometimes it's easy to forget. We got a space station up there right now orbiting the Earth. Carlos, there are about six or seven guys on there. Some are American. Some are Russian, and I think we've got a Canadian up there as well. So President Trump went there to Johnson Space Center to say we will land on the moon by the time he leaves office, which will be probably in, I know when he leaves office, January of 2029, but it looks like we're going to be landing people on the moon in 2028. How amazing is that going to be? How amazing and how overdue? How overdue. It's hard to believe that some of the astronauts who walked on the moon are still alive. And why is it hard to believe? Well, it's 54 years ago since we've been there. Here are the astronauts who are still alive. I think that these only Charlie Duke is one. The other one is Buzz Aldrin. The other one is Dave Scott. And the other one is Jack Schmidt. Tells you how well we chose. A grand total of 12, 54 years later, four are still alive walking the earth. They're all in their 90s. They're all amazing Americans. And the next one who walks, I don't know who that person is, but they're in Houston right now. They are in Houston, Texas right now as part of that whole thing over there. Carlos, if you don't mind, I'd like to hear the president prank phone call. The space station is a prank phone call, but he has a lot of fun with them. Go ahead, please.
11: 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Great to see you guys up there. We love you guys. You're doing a great job.
12: Hi, babe. Have a good time up there. We'll see you soon.
10: That's not bad, right?
14: Yeah.
10: How can I let them stand here and, you know, they want to say hello and you want to say hello. Who needs Trump? We want to say hello to them, right? It's an honor. This was a big day. And it's a big day actually for our country.
24: So he talked and he passed the phone around to the families of the astronauts. Who needs Trump when you got a people like this right here? Gosh, he's a big kid. He's a big, gigantic kid. And I love it. I absolutely love it. Let's take another one before we go to break. Who is this? Who is this? Mike in St. James somewhere? Is that you? Hello? Oh, damn it. All right, do me a favor. Let's reboot. Press reset. And we'll come right back. 800-848-9222. 800-848-9222. Happy Friday.
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11: I want you to know, every single day, I go to work for you. I put my shoulder to the wheel, and I focus on three simple letters in our alphabet. G-S-D. I focus on getting shit done for all of you.
12: Wow. Wow. You're relaxed, man. You're a state employee, you know, this guy. Governor. We should not use that word governor. We got to make it like, I don't know, like administrator or, you know, state superintendent or something like that. The super. It goes right to their head. It's like a British. It's a throwback to the British governor. That's Todd. What's his name? Josh Shapiro. He's your governor there in Pennsylvania, huh? Can you get a load of this guy? What do you make of him?
13: I think he's a dweeb. He's a liar. And,
12: hey, speak up. You're on the. I can't hear you that well. I heard the dweeb part. Speak up a little bit better.
13: Dweeb, yeah, he's a wannabe. But anyway, I called Greg about two topics.
14: one about Fauci.
12: Well, you got to pick one because we're in a rush. Go.

0: I got you. All right, I'm gonna take Fauci. First time I seen him, I knew Trump had to really, really watch his back, and I thought there was going to be a conspiracy once this thing started somehow to take hurt Trump, and I think there still was a conspiracy, and there is a going on conspiracy. If there is a conspiracy, which they find out, which I think if they do enough digging, they might. Why would that not definitely eliminate any kind of pardons?
1: If there was a conspiracy, why wouldn't it eliminate any kind of pardon?
0: Since it would also show that the Biden administration was involved with Fauci and taking down Trump in his second attempt to be president, and I think that's what happened.
1: Look, they were trying to stick it to look, the Fauci thing. Here's the thing. I don't know. I mean, I don't know. I feel like the pardon is ironclad as far as federal. However, there are states all over the country that were harmed by Fauci. Conspiracy to take down a stop. Democrats work to prevent Republicans from getting elected. I don't know. Interesting. I don't know. I would like an aggressive attorney general somewhere to find a way to indict him. I'm going to say this other thing about the indictment. I'm sorry about the pardon. It's basically unconstitutional that the president doesn't have state a pardon authority. The Constitution says he can pardon anybody for anything. It doesn't have to be federal. The Supreme Court got involved. Tom, I'm sorry. I mean, that's how I feel. You good otherwise?
0: Well, I just still think that if there's a conspiracy and the Biden administration's involved, they're covering their butt by giving that pardon out, and I don't think that would be legal if it went all the way to the Supreme Court.
1: Well, you could also, I mean, look, you could get the co-conspirators who are not pardoned. I mean, Joe Biden did not pardon himself, which he could have done. So you get the co-conspirators, but, you know, conspiracy is more than one person, and it would be very hard to get, that pardon is a pardon. We don't want anybody, I don't want anybody messing with the pardons that President Trump issues. You know what I mean? You got that, too. You know, do I want to, you know, God forbid, a Democrat wins and starts going after all the January Sixers, you know, using a convoluted argument that you just kind of came up with, no disrespect. So I don't like that. I don't like that. I appreciate it, but I do not like it. All right. Thanks for calling. Oops, there's the music. All right. On this Friday, on this glorious Friday, the last one in August 2026. And when we reconvene in September, it is a mad dash to the midterms. That guy called the other day. I think it was Fran. You know, he's all angry about this, that, and the other thing. Do you know who your member of Congress is? Are you voting? Do you have a plan to vote, as they say? Have you given money? All right, we can win this thing, but you got to vote and you got to tell your friends and you got to know who your congressman is. A surprising number of people and a surprising quality of people still don't know that information.
2: And now it's time for the Cat's Corner.
3: This is John Katzmatidis with the Cat's Corner. Border battles. A country without borders is not a country. I was vice chairman of the Ellis Island Foundation. Bill Fugazi was chairman. Lee Iacocca was honorary chairman. The Ellis Island, well, we wanted immigrants. We want immigrants, but checks and balances. We want immigrants that are going to come to America and they want to work 80 hours a week, just like my father, my grandfathers did when they came to America. We don't want migrants. So let's change the name. There's immigrants that want to come here and pledge allegiance to America, or migrants that want to take advantage of America. We want America to succeed. Immigrants, yes. Migrants, no. That is today's Cat's Corner. I'm John Katzmatidis.
4: Fox News. I'm Deborah Valentine. President Donald Trump announcing on Truth Social the U.S. has entered into an agreement with Venezuela to take control of 65 billion barrels of the South American country's oil reserves.
5: Trump writing about it on Truth Social, calling it, quote, the biggest oil deal in world history.
4: Fox's Mike Emanuel, the agreement nearly 9 months after the U.S. captured the Venezuelan dictator Nicolas Maduro. Jurors resumed deliberations Monday in the triple murder trial of Lindsey Clancy in Massachusetts. Fox's Brian Yenis reports from Plymouth.
6: The jury sent its first note today, less than an hour into deliberations, asking to see evidence. Two bags of prescription pill bottles found in the home and the bloody knife Lindsey Clancy used in her suicide attempt.
4: The Massachusetts woman is accused of strangling her three small children to death in January of 2023. 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
12: Arizona News Audio. More people died from the heat this year over last so far. That's what networks in the Maricopa County Health Department find. Sonia Singh with the Health Department says the county's at 113 confirmed heat-related deaths so far this year. Another 584 under investigation. She notes the alarming increase.
13: This is ahead of where we were at this point last year when we had 49 confirmed and 402 under investigation. So you can see that that is significant increase over the same time last year.
12: Singh notes the unusual heat wave in March of this year. She says there are many other factors that could bolster these heat-related deaths in Maricopa County, but emphasizes all could have been prevented. Her advice, hydration, key to survival. And she says make sure you know the cooling station nearest you. The Maricopa County attorney says her department is reviewing all open and closed cases involving two fired Phoenix police officers who've been accused in a violent, unreported traffic stop this month. Rachel Mitchell says she wants to make sure anyone involved in a case leading back to officers Antonio Felix and Luis Vasquez is aware of what's happened.
14: I want to make sure that we've not only disclosed this information to the defense, but we've evaluated the case in a new light with this information.
12: Mitchell's office has filed charges of kidnapping, aggravated assault, criminal damage, threatening, tampering with evidence, and hindering prosecution against the former officers. If you've advertised losing a pet, Halo Animal Rescue wants to warn you about a scam going around. Halo President Heather Allen says scammers are contacting people claiming to have found their lost pet, but also telling them they need emergency surgery, and the pet owners must wire in money before they do the operation.
15: Owners are putting out flyers or they're putting out lost pet ads on different social media websites and things. That's where they're getting the pet owner contact information from, and they're just sort of weaving Halo in the mix of all of it.
12: Allen says if Halo found an animal needing emergency care, the shelter would provide it and not ask the owners to pay up front. Connie Weber, Arizona News Audio.
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1: It would be really great if the Secret Service stopped playing with President Trump's life. You know, that bureaucracy is... We must transfer the protective responsibilities to the military away from the Department of Homeland Security. The Department of Homeland Security is too big. It's too disorganized. It's a great big mess. They are infected with Trump derangement. Hard to believe because we see the Secret Service as, you know, conservative, law enforcement oriented. And we think that law enforcement is very much, you know, on the side of President Trump. But federal law enforcement too often is on the side of federal, the bureaucracy, the permanent state, the electeds come and go. I heard the most heartbreaking story the other day. I can't reveal names, but this is possibly the sixth or seventh time that somebody I know received a political position in an administration, right? A senior, you know, how do you become a political, right? You're appointed by the president, and you have to be confirmed by the Senate, and you have your background, and you have everything. They have to go through everything, right? One of the reasons why they go through everything is to dissuade others from subjecting themselves to that. And nobody wants everything to be gone through. Are they doing that for national security reasons? No. They're doing it to be nosy because they know that most people don't want to kind of undergo that kind of inspection. It's nothing but a defense by the swamp of the swamp. It's not national security. It's not, well, we need to know because our adversaries could blackmail you. No. No, this is a trick, and it is meant to keep good people from showing up. Those people who throw caution to the wind and show up anyway, and they inspect them, and they go through their stuff, and lie detectors, and all that stuff, and finally they get the job, and their deputy assistant secretary, or assistant secretary, or undersecretary, or secretary, right? You think, okay, now I can do the work of the people, and that is the work for the president. The president was elected by the people, he had an agenda, and now you're going to help him carry out his agenda. Not so fast. Not so fast. The deep state is going to have something to say about that. So these political people get these jobs, and they're in for a rude awakening. They don't understand that they are surrounded by enemies. They are surrounded by the career bureaucrats. And literally, if you look at these people the wrong way, they will file a complaint. They will go to human resources. They could go to the inspector general. They could do a million different things to take you out. And I know six people who have been taken out, just taken out. One person, I couldn't believe it. I could not believe it. I know that this happened. Guess what this person's transgression was? It was a snow day. It was a snowy day, I should say, in Washington, D.C. And I don't know if you know this, but a lot of folks in Washington aren't good at driving in the snow. They shut down almost all government operations, and only essential personnel show up at work. Everybody else can take the day off. So this individual was a political appointee, and they said, well, it's snowing, but the president's still at work. I'm going to go to work. But this individual, like a lot of people who live in Washington, right, wasn't that good at driving in the snow. So called somebody in the office and said, hey, could you pick me up? Could you pick me up if you're going to work? Can you pick me up? And they, yeah, sure, I'll pick you up. I'll give you a ride. It's a snow day, for crying out loud. We don't want to have more. They carpooled on a snow day. And this son of a bitch filed a complaint and tried to make it look like the political appointee made this bureaucrat their driver, right? A chauffeur. And there are only like six people who have authorized chauffeurs in the government. And they made a federal case out of it. A federal case out of it. Another person I know, somebody was going down to the cafeteria. Let's say it was the Department of Interior. The Department of Interior has a cafeteria. This guy's going, hey, does anybody want anything? Oh, you're going? Sure. Can you get me a Diet Coke? Sure. Gets the person a Diet Coke. Well, the person who wanted the Diet Coke was a political appointee. And then the political appointee then ordered, it was portrayed as ordering somebody, right, to do something for them. What do they call it? Not insubordination, but subordination, right? Telling a subordinate to do something can get you in trouble in the swamp. Can you believe that one? It is insane. It is dangerous. It is the worst place to be in the world, especially if you want to get anything done. What a tragedy. What a tragedy. And it's not changing anytime soon unless, and I have a project that I'm working on. You know, right now it's very, very hard to fire people. Vivek Ramaswamy tried. Hey, by the way, Vivek Ramaswamy someday is going to be a great president. It looks like he's going to win the Ohio governor's race. Richard, you're calling from Bayside. What is it, sir?
16: I'm calling in regards to the data centers. Your guest was on talking about it, she did mention some of the detrimental effects, noise pollution being one of them, but I don't think she put enough emphasis on how serious that is. I saw a documentary on...
1: Okay, wait a second. Just before you see a documentary, where do you live?
16: Bayside.
1: All right, you live in Bayside. How far is that? How far do you live from LaGuardia Airport? You ever hear the planes go over?
16: Oh, sure, definitely.
1: Okay, you live in New York City. I mean, noise pollution. When did you first use the phrase noise pollution? Noise pollution.
16: Ooh, that's a basic...
1: That's a liberal. Noise pollution. The liberals have gotten to you, man. You've been outside one of these buildings? They're not loud. When's the last time you ever heard a building be loud? This is not a factory. It's not a factory. But I'm sorry. Okay, you saw a documentary, and what did it say?
16: Oh, okay. Well, not just one. I saw it a few times. I read this and saw it. The people that live adjacent to these, their property values are drastically dropping. They can't even sell their houses to leave because people don't want to move there.
1: I know. Right. You know what? They don't put these things right next to houses. I've seen this picture. It's a fake picture. It's an AI picture that makes it look like the data center is at the end of the cul-de-sac. You ever see that picture?
16: Yeah.
1: That's a fake picture. When's the last time you saw an Amazon center right next to a house? You go on 495 somehow, right? You go on that thing. You see them on the side of the road, right? You see Lefrak City. You see these are not in residential neighborhoods. They're not in residential neighborhoods. And a lot of them are way out in the sticks. In the sticks. Don't worry about it. They're not building one next to you. You know that, right?
16: No,
1: they're not building one next to you.
16: I did see they did interviews with residents.
1: I know. They're winding you up, man. This is an information disinformation campaign. This is a psyop. We need these things. We desperately need them. All right? We build buildings all the time. They're playing with your mind. I'm glad you called because you are. Don't be a victim. Don't fall prey. Oh, I saw this in a documentary, and these people, it's all fake. It is all fake. And they're winding up people to make them think it's real. These aren't nuclear power plants, for crying out loud. All right? And when you find out the name of the specific documentary, let me know, okay? Because I will debunk it personally. Do you know the name?
16: All right, that's another thing.
1: You got to get it. You got to get the specifics. You got to get the specifics for me. All right. Very important to get the specifics. Dennis, how are you?
17: Good afternoon, Greg. Listener from day one. And by the way, don't go into politics. Your show is too good. We'll miss you. And you do have much more of an impact. So that's item number one. Item number two, Greg. Why not eliminate the fourth year of college, 3 years only, and save the average family $45,000 a year, and over the course of a couple of years, hundreds of billions of dollars? Who needs a fourth year? Just add some more credits into the first 3 years. What do you think?
1: I think you're spot on. Hey, man, I think you could get rid of another year, and maybe all of it. I mean, seriously, given what you can learn at home with YouTube and these programs, going to school, going to college is basically obsolete. You know why we have college? Why do we have universities to begin with? That's where they had the books. You had to go to these places where they had the books, right? You didn't. Now we have books everywhere. You can have every book ever written on your phone. So the whole idea of going to a university is obsolete, right? That's where you had to go to get access to the books, and now you don't. But it's a throwback. I think you're absolutely on the right track. I also would love to see a radical. I mean, they should scale back everything that these universities are now offering. These lifestyle, basically, it's like a lifestyle, you know, indoor pools, outdoor pools, gymnasiums here, there, and everywhere. All this junk, right? You spend about 4% of your time in class, and 40% of your time drinking beer. It's like 4 years of retrograde, 4 years of going backwards. Where'd you go to college?
17: Went to Fordham University.
1: Oh, yeah, me too. Where'd you go? Did you go to the Bronx? You go to Lincoln Center? Did you live on campus, off campus? What?
17: I went to the Bronx for 1 year and then night school for 5 years, yeah.
1: Yeah, did you study hard?
17: Yeah, I worked pretty hard. And, you know, again, I was going to night school for 5 years, so, you know, you have to divide between work and work and school. But, yeah, I always was a pretty good student, so it worked out well for me. And as I said, from exactly what you said in terms of how much, I mean, it's more of a, so, and not so much at night, but when you go during, it's more of a social thing, you know, learning to get along with other people and interacting. But, you know, as you said, in terms of getting a job, it's over.
1: Well, also the social thing, I think, is overrated because social, right, you kind of go backwards. I mean, I noticed this at school, at Fordham, actually. People were dressed reasonably well when they showed up, right? You know, a month later, they're wearing sweatpants to class. Sweatpants, pajamas. They're walking around in pajamas. You know, the freshman 15, they start to let themselves go. Safety in numbers, herd mentality, drinking culture, hookup culture. It's all there on campus. And I think it's a real negative. I think it's a real negative. Not when you went in night school and trade school and community college, but when you start living with a bunch of kids, you know, it's like sleepover. It's like sleepover when you're a kid, right? You can't have that go on forever. College, a big fat waste of time. I really feel that way. 800-848-9222. Happy Friday. We'll be right back.
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0: to KQ&A Nightbeat. The Whiskey Pistols are featured at 7 this Saturday at the Windstock Lounge on Iron Springs Road in Prescott. 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Open mic night with the Double Up Duo runs from 5 to 8 Thursday nights at Cooper's Pub on Highway 69. The Offbeats are scheduled to play from 4 to 7 on Saturday, October 10th at the Theater on the Green on Scoob Boulevard in Prescott Valley. That's your KQ&A Nightbeat. I'm Bill Monroe.
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1: That spoiled brat, Marjorie Traitor Greene, out there shooting her mouth off. You know she's rich. She is mega rich. And she got her money way before she... I'm not saying there's anything wrong with being rich, all right? But she does present as not rich, right? I think she wants to downplay the family's enormous wealth. But I can't stand this woman. Here's what I think is going on with her. From what I've been able to gather, she has a rather, indulgent social life. And has for a long time, right? And people who cut corners like that, right, on spouses and the rest, sometimes they don't want to face facts that they are sinning, that they are sinning against God, sinning against themselves, that they are doing something wrong, right? So what they do is try to rationalize and minimize their transgression, okay? And there's nothing easier to do that, right? By pointing at a pedophile, right? Oh my God, that is the worst sin in the world, which it is, okay? But for a lot of folks, it makes them feel better about their own sin, right? Why else would Marjorie Traitor Greene go all in with these Jeffrey Epstein hoaxers, right? I saw her stand with the survivors at this press conference and that press conference, right? Yell and scream about survivors and Thomas Massie and, oh my God, the files and this and that. Now, I guess she doesn't know what I know, that these alleged survivors were adult women when they were manipulating, forgive me, the genitals of Jeffrey Epstein, all right, during those massages. They were adult women, 20, 21, 25, 26, 30, 30. Now, yes, there were more than one 17-year-old, but guess where they were? New York State. New York State. Now, I didn't invent this law. But in New York State, the age of consent is 17. What can you do when you're 17 years old? You can have a driver's license. You can drive a car. You can join the military. You can do a lot of things. And presumably, you can also say no when the arrangement is, I'm going to be a massage for the afternoon to this rich guy who's 40 years older than me, even though I have no background in physical therapy or massage therapy or anything. What's that all about? What's that all about? It's much easier and much more profitable to call yourself a victim, run all over the place, join these bogus lawsuits. This whole thing started to embarrass President Trump because he appointed Alex Acosta to his cabinet. Alex Acosta being the U.S. attorney who was successfully made Jeffrey Epstein a sex offender. An official sex offender who had to register. He had to register as a sex offender. Jeffrey Epstein, he did everything he could for that not to happen. All right? Being a sex offender is like, I mean, it's a really, it's a horrific life. And weirdly, again, I don't know why, but you can look at these cases of teachers hooking up with students, and you'd be shocked how many of them don't go to jail. And how many of them don't have to register as sex offenders. This whole damn thing is a hoax. And Marjorie Traitor Greene, I do believe, she's jealous, she's resentful, she's bitter, and I do think she had some sort of a strange woman crush on Trump. A lot of this stuff was very, very, you know, I think she liked him. I think she liked him a lot. And from what I hear, there was some wild stuff going on in that gymnasium in Decatur, Georgia. There was some wild stuff going down there. What was it, CrossFit? You got to watch out for these people who reinvent themselves physically, you know, when they're 40. It's all great to lose weight, but when you, like, become one of these ultra gym rats, there's often complications. And yeah, temptations. We got to get the hell out of here in a minute. Let's see here. Yes, Kent in Oklahoma. How are you?
2: I'm great. Real quick, I'm going to solve two national security problems. First, for the data centers, You nationalize every square inch of land that the Chinese own in this country, start putting up data centers. Clears two problems quick as a flash.
1: I love it. What's the other one?
2: That's it. Well,
1: oh, okay. Nice. Two birds with one rock. I love it, Kent. We should look into that. Thank you very much. Yeah, what is China doing owning any of this stuff, by the way? Thank you, Kent. Steve, is this Steve? Are you literally in Beverly Hills, California?
3: Yes, today, yes. My question is on immigration. There's a host on WOR who says there are over 100 million illegal immigrants in the United States.
1: I think that's off. Which host said that?
3: That's the Jesse Kelly show.
1: Yeah, he's on at night. I think he's a little bit off on that number.
3: Little bit off. Well, he says we have to deport all of them, so I don't know. I think that's a little bit much.
1: I think does Jesse Kelly know what the population of America is?
3: Probably he's working on 350 million.
1: Is he? I wonder. He does a lot of shock value. He says a lot of things to, you know, oh my God. I don't know. I haven't listened to Jesse. I one of these days I got to have a talk with him because he was a Marine. I'm a Marine, all that stuff, you know. Was there something else you wanted to say?
3: Yeah, it's actually funny how President Trump cut short the population, the census. And maybe he found out that we had 500 million instead of 400 million people. I don't know.
1: What's it like in Beverly Hills? What are you doing? You make it sound like it's a special occasion there. What are you doing there?
3: Well, I work for Forbes Media Incorporated, but I work the international desk in Monaco.
1: Ooh, so. What's it like over there? You ever, you ever see the Prince Albert? You ever see him walking around?
3: They're all over there. They are all over there, and I can't get into it. But it's been a fun life so far.
1: Good
3: and
1: for
3: I
1: you.
3: Enjoy your show so much that it's you. You've got an unconscious sense of humor whenever you talk about something. You always got something to say other than what you're saying, and I can read it. I can read reverse speech. So much.
1: All right. I hope that's a compliment. Steve, thank you very much. Forbes is a great company. It really is. I respect and admire what they created there. Good for you. Keep in touch. All right. There's the music. Got to get the hell out of here on this, the final weekend of August. It does feel like it's... That doesn't feel like anything. I think next week is going to be great, beautiful, and we're going to win these midterms, and we're going to win this war. We basically already have. All the best, everybody.
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11: Fox News, I'm Chris DeMayo. A Massachusetts jury will be back at it next week in the trial of Lindsay Clancy, charged with murdering her three kids.
12: This jury is heading home for the weekend under strict orders not to discuss this case.
11: Fox's Brian Yenis in Plymouth. Clancy, who faces three counts of first-degree murder, claims she was suffering from postpartum depression. President Trump in Texas Friday and awarding the Artemis II flight crew the Congressional Space Medal of Honor.
12: He commissions, essentially, the United States Space Academy to be the proving ground, the training ground for the pioneers, the educators, the engineers, and scientists of tomorrow. This is an amazing day for NASA.
11: NASA Administrator Jared Isaacman on Fox's Jesse Waters Primetime. The president signing an executive order creating the U.S. Space Agency. The U.S. looks to get astronauts back on the moon by 2028. 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
13: Thanks for making the Talk of the Quad Cities, KQ&A, your choice for your Friday. A chance of showers tonight and tomorrow after an overnight low of 66. Expect high 92 tomorrow with a high of 85 on Sunday. 73 degrees tonight, Cottonwood in the Verde Valley with a high on Saturday of 103 and 96 on Sunday. 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

0: on the KQ&A Night Beat. The Whiskey Pistols are featured at 7 this Saturday at the Windsock Lounge on Iron Springs Road in Prescott. 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That's your KQ&A Night Beat. I'm Bill Monroe.
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10: And by the grace of God, it is finally Friday, baby! It's Friday! Oh my goodness! Oh my goodness! You know, a lot of times I'll say, thank God it's Monday, you know? But Friday's pretty special. I'm very excited about this weekend. I'm going to get out into nature. I'm going to hike a mountain tomorrow. There's a little mountain called Sugarloaf Mountain near the Washington, D.C. area up north. And I'm going to go hike Sugarloaf Mountain. And then Sunday morning, I think I might ride my bike down to Mount Vernon just for, you know, bleeps and giggles and all of that stuff. So anyway, welcome to the show. I've been on this keto diet for 3 weeks. Okay. Normally, I do not do these nonsense diets. I've been through a million of them. My God, more than half of my life, I've been on some sort of diet. I remember years ago, I was shopping with my wife, and we were putting stuff on the, this is the last time she shopped for groceries, which was like right in the beginning of our relationship. And we were putting all the, and it's fat-free this and diet that and fried that. And then I look, and the dog food is diet. They had a dog food diet. I'm like, what are you thinking here? And then they had this, they used to have this thing, it was called fat-free cheese. It was a fat-free Parmesan or a mozzarella, and you put it on a pizza, and it was fat-free. And it tasted like you baked shoelaces onto your pizza. And it was at that moment that I said, life is too short for fake cheese. But the problem is, we eat too much sugar. We eat too much processed food. And listen, carbs are great. Carbs are great. And listen, life is too short to not eat bread. Life is too short to not occasionally have pasta. But, you know, you can't do it every single day because it gets converted into sugar. And I've learned in the last couple of months that cancer loves sugar more than your ex-girlfriend. I mean, honestly, it does. It really, cancer just loves sugar. And so I'm like, okay, I'm going to do this. And I'm going to tell you what. I have been struggling. Last year, I said, I'm going to lose weight in time to go down to the apartment swimming pool and look thin and all that. Didn't happen. This year, I was going to do the same thing. Didn't happen until the last 3 weeks. And it's like, whoa! Stomach is deflated, feeling really good. You know, there are a lot of good alternatives to the pasta and everything, but I'm going to do a cheat day. Hell yeah, I'm going to do a cheat day. There's a Giordano's Pizza, Chicago deep dish pizza joint. These people don't know of a Chicago deep dish pizza, and I'm going to have me a slice. I don't know if it's going to be this weekend or next weekend, but I'm going to enjoy that. So hope you had a good week. I hope you had a good week. We've got a lot of stuff. You know, Unusual Suspects, as always. We got Tony Kennett and Mary Walter and Christian Toto on the show today. And we've got a trade war. We got a trade war with Canada, and I got this is my official Mark Carney, Prime Minister of Canada theme song, right? Let's go ahead and introduce it. Here it is.
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10: I'm doing this because he's a cat owner. And he's a okay. There you go. Here's Mark Carney talking tough yesterday. He's Canada's, and listen, I love Canada. I love Canadians. I love rugged Canadians. Not too crazy about the Property Brothers because they are not a realtor and they're not a home remodeler. They don't do their models. That's just what you need to know. But I like me some Canadians. Canadians are generally rugged individuals. If you exclude Quebec and Vancouver, you know, they're kind of lighting their loafers out there. But anyway, might as well take the offensive to a new level. But I love Canada. It's just the problem with Canada is it's run by idiots. And they keep putting these morons in charge. They had Justin Trudeau. He's Katy Perry's girlfriend. And now they got Mark Carney. And here's old Mark Carney. He's talking tough, you know. Mark Carney. Mark Carney. Talking tough, yeah.
12: The new U.S. tariffs are designed to hurt us and divide us.
10: No, you guys were doing that. You're working with China and everything, and Donald Trump said, if you're going to do this, then we're gonna smack you back.
12: They're a miscalculation.
10: No, they're not. Not
12: they're a miscalculation.
10: No, they're not.
12: Because Canadians will always take care of each other.
10: Yeah. Mm-hmm.
12: We know we're stronger together.
10: Yeah.
12: In the last year and a half.
10: Even though you rely on us to protect yourself from the Soviet Union and other evil despots around the world, you live in the shadow of our protection and you suckle the teat of our economy.
12: Half Canadians have met this moment with resolve, with purpose, with strength.
10: You just, they steal our football, American football, make it into a lesser league starring people who, can't make it in the NFL. Nothing against them.
12: Many ways. Vacationing in national parks, buying Canadian products, choosing Canadians, small acts of solidarity, repeated millions of times.
10: Here is Mike Waltz. He is the U.S. ambassador to the United Nations, explaining what Canada is all about.
13: Number one, let's set the stage for what President Trump is not just attempting to do, is doing around the world.
10: Yeah.
13: He is determined to reindustrialize the United States.
10: Yeah, bringing back manufacturing, that's for you Democrats. It means building stuff with your hands.
13: To restore American manufacturing, to pull our supply chains back onto our shores.
10: Because using tools more than just like a lemon zester, stop it.
13: As both he has said, yes. Secretary Rubio, Secretary Bessett, the entire administration, economic security is absolutely national security.
10: Yeah, made in America is we're going to be proudly being talking about made in America again. Remember that? It was kind of a big deal for a while.
13: Number one. Number two, in the case of Canada, I have spoken with Secretary Bessent, with our great trade rep, Jameson Greer. The deal was basically done, except that then Prime Minister Carney started to realize this was bad politics for him. He has run on being the tough guy against Trump.
10: Yeah, he's a tough guy.
13: Elements of the deal, which was a fair deal.
10: Being a tough guy. That's hilarious. That's a great line.
13: On all sides started to leak out, and suddenly he sends in some of his political team on top of the negotiating team and pulls out and starts spinning. One of the pieces of the spin, your point on China, was that we were demanding that Canada not enter into other types of trade agreements. That's absolutely...
10: Yeah, Mark Carney said that Canada was the new world.
13: Absolutely not.
10: Or I should say China.
13: True. What we said, what the team said was, look, if we're going to give you very favorable tariff status, we're going to give you the best deal of any other country that we trade with in the world.
10: Yeah.
13: You can't then let China take advantage, what they call transshipment, and start dumping their goods into Canada just to dump their goods in the United States. And we're right back where we've been for many, many administrations.
10: Yeah.
13: So you've
10: yeah.
13: got to raise, you, Canada, your tariffs on China, like importantly, like Mexico has done. And I have to tell you what, in contrast to Prime Minister Carney, Sheinbaum down in Mexico
14: she's not
13: has
14: saying
13: worked
14: anything.
13: Well with us, has established a good relationship with the president.
10: And Mark Carney is anti-Trump. Mark Carney is trying to start something before the midterms because Mark Carney is a globalist. Mark Carney is for opening the borders of all the nations and destroying a Western civilization while the people at the top, the banks and whatnot, get super-duper rich. A little bit more from Mike Waltz.
13: I do sense, and I'm hearing from a number of the folks in the administration that have been dealing with him, that they do think they can turn the tides on the president in the midterm by holding out on this. But it's also about their domestic politics, too. Quebec has provincial elections.
10: They call it Quebec up there.
13: Coming. I would be very careful if I were the prime minister that he doesn't then come back to even a worse deal after this. President Trump is not going to play politics.
10: Nope.
13: He is going to do exactly what I said at the top.
10: Yep.
13: He is going to do what's best for our economic security, which is our national security.
10: He is,
13: and rather than kowtowing to China and taking a trip to go see the state of the EU, which apparently the prime minister is now going to do, look, from the Arctic all the way down to South America, we have the energy, the critical minerals, the oil, the gas, the food security that we need to be
14: we don't need this.
13: Fortress.
10: We don't need it, honestly. We do not. We don't need to be a beef slap by the third world or any other part of the world. And in response to all of this, one of the most glorious things yesterday. and I get it. I get Donald Trump. I get Donald Trump. I get why he did this yesterday, and it has got heads exploding across Canada, renaming Lake Ontario.
15: We're going to be changing the name of Lake Ontario, effective immediately, to Lake America.
10: Lake America!
15: That's going to take place right now as I sign the order. Do you have anything to say about it, Ben?
16: Yes, sir.
10: What do you want to say there?
16: This is a straightforward but important executive order.
10: Can we dye the water red, white, and blue?
16: It directs Secretary Morgan and the Department of Interior to update the Geographic Names Information Service to reflect that Lake, once known as Lake Ontario, will from this day forward be known as Lake America.
10: Oh, that is just absolutely fantastic. I know why he does it. I know why he does it. And it drives them nuts. Jim Gossett.
17: Trump.
14: Trump is rightfully mad at Canada. Their response was sad. Deal. They did not make a deal. They walked away.
10: Do-do, do-do-do-do.
14: Knowing how we feel.
10: Yeah. Heck with them.

0: because they were warned. Tariffs we will increase. Trade with them we will cease. They had their chance. They had their chance.
1: Yeah, we're kind of the boss here in the Northern Hemisphere. That's...
0: Lake Ontario no more.
1: Nope.
0: We'll name it Lake America. Carney's rotten to the core. He doesn't like America.
1: Yeah, he's a globalist.
0: With Canada, we'll cut all ties.
1: They need to make Poilievre. If Poilievre becomes the Prime Minister of Canada, then it's going to start kicking butt again. And then we'll have a good relationship. But until this Carney fool, and he's a fool, is out of there, I'm glad that Trump's giving a little what fur. a little what fur. All right, so we got lots of that stuff to get to on the show. A little bit more on this. All sorts of retreat from this Hassan Piker, the Democrat Party trying to separate itself from the Democrat Socialist of America, doing a death spiral into hell. Of course, your calls welcome, 800-922-6680. This is a Friday edition of the Rob Carson Show.
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6: So a little bit more on Canada and Mark Carney, who's a little soy boy messing around with Donald Trump. So Donald Trump decided just to name one of the Great Lakes Lake America. I just love that. I think that's absolutely hilarious. The premier of Alberta. I think we should name it Fat Alberta. You know, remember the cartoon from when we were growing up? Maybe we should name, we should just call it Fat Alberta from now on. Anyway, she is none too happy about this trade war, and it's really going to hurt Canada.
7: Although I understand the need to respond strongly to these tariffs, I cannot think of a more disastrous policy decision than cutting off or taxing Alberta's oil to the United States. Doing so would absolutely devastate the Canadian economy. It would not only extinguish the livelihoods of hundreds of thousands of Albertans, it would
6: matter to Mark Carney.
7: Economically hobble our friends and neighbors.
6: He wants to hurt Donald Trump before the midterm.
7: In other provinces to the east.
6: Yeah.
7: If Canada were to put, let's say, a 50% export tariff on the 4 million barrels of oil that we export daily to the United States, the United States would immediately respond with a 50 to 100% export tariff on oil and natural gas that they export to Ontario, along with millions of barrels of diesel fuel and gasoline that Ontario and Quebec import from the Midwest.
6: From the Midwest.
7: This would bring the economies of...
6: We refine their crude.
7: Ontario and Quebec to a grinding halt. Meanwhile, all those refineries in the United States that currently use Alberta's heavy oil would start looking to Venezuela for replacement heavy oil. And reverse the pipelines northward to get it to...
6: That's right. There are other fish in the sea, ladies and gentlemen. And here she is talking about how the U.S. would be just fine if we continue this, but Canada's one's going to get hurt.
7: And unlike Canada, the United States has strategic oil reserves that Canada does not. So although their gasoline prices will increase, they will be able to keep them at relatively manageable prices, just as they have done through the Iran war.
6: They have.
7: And without strategic oil reserves, Canada has no way to supply Ontario and Quebec with the oil, natural gas, and fuels that they would need in a timely fashion. The Toronto Stock Exchange would nosedive, along with millions of Canadians' investments, particularly our seniors, and small and medium and large energy companies across Canada would shudder and lay off their employees.
6: Yeah, but Mark Carney doesn't care because he's a globalist. He is a globalist. He wants to hurt America. He doesn't care about his people, and sooner or later. You know, you don't pick a fight with, I don't even know what the analogy would be. It would be, I don't even know. But you don't mess with the United States of America, with the greatest engine of individual and economic freedom in the history of mankind. And they still, I guess, seem to think, because, you know, maybe Joe Biden was in charge, that we're still just going to sit back and take this. We're not. America is roaring back, despite what the left says. The left is, it isn't that, and Donald Trump's economy is terrible, and no, and all this. And I see unemployment that was down today. Let me see. Unemployment report. I believe it was

I didn't have a chance to really look at it today, but it was the claims were down quite a bit. People are working. Jobs are coming back. Manufacturing is coming back. I thought this kind of interesting, and this is an aside. I was talking to my friend Logan Raddick. He's a reporter here at Newsmax, and he is newly married, and he and his wife are looking for a house. And around here, it's stupid expensive to buy a dang house. The median price, like right in the D.C. area across the river in Northern Virginia, $740,000. I'm never going to pay $740,000 for a house unless I win the lottery and I pay cash for it. But no. And you know, he's over here looking at six and two-thirds interest, okay? When I lived in Washington, D.C. before, I bought a house in 2005. We had an ARM, and our interest rate was 6 3/4, and we thought because we would be able to refi the home that we'd be fine. Well, it turns out the housing bubble imploded because of the federal government giving loans to people, mortgages to people who couldn't afford it, and our house that at the time was $535,000, which was $50,000 over asking, we got stuck at 6 3/4 for 9 years. Do you know what interest on a $535,000 mortgage is at 6 3/4? About $33,000 a year. So imagine the interest rates of today if you have a $700,000 mortgage. You got to be making some serious coin if you want to kill any principal at all. Otherwise, you're just paying rent to the bank. And this just income needed to afford a median price home has doubled since 2020. Existing home prices have risen 54% since 2020, now stand at 5 times the median income. You remember we used to be able to buy a house for 2.5 times your income? That was it. 2.5 times your income, that's the house you can afford. And this is where we are right now, and you can blame Joe Biden. You can 1,000% blame Joe Biden. He did it. He flooded the border. He loaded a country with illegals. He drove rent prices through the ceiling. He spent money wildly cheapening the dollar. The price of a median home went from $240,000 to $400,000+, and interest rates tripled, and we're still at those interest rates. I got a house when Donald Trump was the president last time. My interest rate was 2.9%. My mortgage payment was $1,000 less in Kansas City than my rent payment for a one-bedroom apartment with a loft in the D.C. area. I know, it's kind of crazy. If you're a Midwesterner, you're like, what the hell are you thinking, Rob? If you're living on the East Coast, you're like, yeah, that's pretty much what it's like. You can still buy a pretty nice house in Kansas City for $250,000, $275,000, $300,000. Not so much around here. Thank you, Joseph Robinette Biden. The one and only, the awesome Tony Kennett, Daily Signal, one of our unusual suspects on Friday, joins us next. Don't go anywhere.

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2: News. I'm Chris DeMeo. A Massachusetts jury will be back at it next week in the trial of Lindsay Clancy, charged with murdering her three kids.
3: This jury is heading home for the weekend under strict orders not to discuss this case.
2: Fox's Brian Yenis in Plymouth. Clancy, who faces three counts of first-degree murder, claims she was suffering from postpartum depression. President Trump in Texas Friday and awarding the Artemis II flight crew the Congressional Space Medal of Honor.
3: He commissions, essentially, the United States Space Academy to be the proving ground, the training ground for the pioneers, the educators, the engineers, and scientists of tomorrow. This is an amazing day for NASA.
2: NASA Administrator Jared Isaacman on Fox's Jesse Waters Primetime. The president signing an executive order creating the U.S. Space Agency. The U.S. looks to get astronauts back on the moon by 2028. 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
4: Hi, I'm Tom Armstrong, mayor of the town of Chino Valley. In the last 5 years on Yavapai County roads, 62 of our neighbors died. Over 3,000 were injured. 62, that's a school bus, twice. Every one of those crashes was preventable. 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Engineers are redesigning intersections, police are running enforcement, cities are repainting crosswalks, and you buckle up, you slow down, you put the phone away, you yield when you should. 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
9: These are the words of Congresswoman Debbie Dingell. If she married Marion Barry, her name would be, say it with me, Debbie Dingleberry.
10: I'm done. So don't any reporter ask me again about Hassan Piker. It's not what November is about.
11: And he accused politicians and pundits of trying to make this race about a Twitch streamer.
9: Yeah.
11: Are you satisfied with how El Sayed has handled this uproar?
12: Look, I'm going to say this to you. I'm tired of people trying to drag me into it. Strongly disagree with many of the things that Hassan Piker said, from Israel to, quite frankly, if you're a woman who has fought against sexual violence and domestic violence her whole life, what he has said about rape.
9: He kind of stuck by Graham Platner a while there.
12: Etc. is simply inexcusable.
13: I think for a lot of us, Hassan Piker is a streamer in California. You would think, if you turned on any media, that this whole campaign is about a streamer in California.
9: Yeah, they're trying to write it off like no big deal, honestly. But joining me to talk about this and so much more, by the way, looking quite handsome in a jacket and I guess, what is that? It's almost like an eggplant. Is that an eggplant-covered shirt you're wearing there? Tony Kennett?
14: I've never described a shirt that I'm wearing as eggplant, but you know what for you? Yes, an eggplant shirt.
9: I was married for a very long time, watched a lot of HGTV. So, I'm going to call.
14: My condolences.
9: I'm going to call. I know. Thank you very much. How are you on this glorious Friday, man?
14: I am excellent. Yeah. I mean, I love watching all of the same individuals who claimed that I needed to be responsible for every word that came out of Donald Trump's mouth.
9: Yes.
14: Now
9: yes.
14: upset because they can't escape Hassan Piker. And I love it. I mean, my goodness, watching Michigan burn down for the Democrats and the Rust Belt entirely is just so well deserved.
9: It is remarkable. And I've said, Tony, that this is so beautiful because I see the reason why Donald Trump is president in the 250th anniversary of our birth is providential. It is definitely providential. And what's really funny is it's the 250th anniversary of our birth and the 25th anniversary of 9/11 and the DSA. The anti-Jewish DSA decides to make their move to take over in America. And as I've said, and I use a racing analogy, they have careened into the wall and are spinning into the infield. What do you think about us going into the midterms?
14: I think that so far right now, I'm watching a lot of people get really overconfident and also a lot of like booing and hooing. And so far what I've seen is that this is going to be one of the lowest turnout midterm elections of all time. And it is possibly because no one is inspired at all by anything the Democrats have brought to the table because they haven't brought anything to the table. You're the opposition party. Here's what you do. You say, I don't like what the president and his Congress are doing, so here's what I'm going to do instead. And they forgot the here's what I'm going to do instead part. So instead, you bring the socialists up to say, well, I'm going to give you free health care. The free health care is going to be for you. I'm not going to tell you how we're going to pay for it. But instead, we're going to take billionaires. We're going to squeeze them. And then we're going to put the child molesters up for Senate election. And that's a wild proposition. That's all they've got. So, I mean, it's hilarious watching flounder.
9: Well, they for 10 years, and they've done nothing but hate Donald Trump. And literally the error out of the tires of that, if we saw some of these, we've had a few successful DSA candidates. You had that idiot Nixon in Florida win because the other guy was a moron. And you got Abdul El-Sayed. He survived a late term Democrat Party abortion barely, and now we know that 27% of his opponents' voters are going to vote for Mike.
14: But he's got a plan. If you ask him about any of his policies, he will ask you about your penis. So, I mean, they're just viewing swell. I mean,
9: oh, this guy.
14: Wonderful.
9: This guy. I'm going to see if I can find this soundbite. One of the best soundbites was from Jesse Waters. Here you go. Jesse Waters. And this is a doctor, supposedly. He's about as much a doctor as freaking Jill Biden is a doctor. But this is one of the big. I want to have her take my tonsils out.
15: He dodged again. Sex changes for minors. Do you support that?
16: Look, you know, I remember having great conversations with my conservative friends about right to try legislation.
9: No, you didn't.
16: The idea that the government shouldn't tell you what kind of health care you should have. I just think the government shouldn't tell you what kind of health care you should have. And if you're a minor,
15: you want to try on kids?
9: Yeah.
16: Now, if you disagree with that, if you disagree that health care decisions need to be made by a doctor and their parents and a patient, then we think we agree to disagree. But, you know, you want to put government inside.
15: So, Abdul, you're a doctor, right?
16: Selectively.
14: Here we go.
9: Yeah.
16: I am.
15: So you think it's okay for a parent to slash his kid's thing-a-ling off? You think that's okay?
16: I mean, do you really want to have this conversation? Are you circumcised?
9: Okay.
14: So I
9: would assume that when I was a few months old, I've been living a lie because I had a sex change surgery.
14: Also, just again, I don't care. I'm so tired of this after all this Lindsay Clancy nonsense. This idea that you get to do whatever you want to your children and that's somehow like the parents' right, like medically. No.
9: And except for let them go outside and play by themselves. then they have to be reported. It is so utterly, utterly ridiculous. And like I said, 27% of his opponent's voters are voting for Mike Rogers. And I look at the DSA as smelling salts for Democrats who actually, and I know they've been very quiet, but Democrats who actually kind of love America and maybe we can break bread with one another. And I think ultimately it's going to cleave the Democrat Party in half just in time for them to lose the midterms. And then Democrats will try to save their own party. I could be wrong. I'm just, you know, maybe I'm a little optimistic here.
14: I said this at the 2024 election, and I was asked why I wasn't more kind of concerned about the populist crew that was kind of being brought over to the Republican Party from the Rust Belt, like the kind of Bill Clinton 1996 populist party again brought forward all of those, again, like the union protectionist style trade in the economy. And I said I wasn't bothered by it because what would hollow out the rest of the Democrats would be the kind of put your head down and just trudge on. And that's what you have now is a lot of Democrats who are left in their own party who are just going to sit at home and do nothing. They're not going to just put their head down and go vote. No, they're not.
9: No. And listen, there's a point where you have to realize that your party has been taken over by absolute darkness. I mean, honestly, There have to be people. I know that there are Democrats who go to church who are not down with a Joseph Mengele-esque child sex change experiments. I know that there are Democrats who go to church or even don't go to church who don't believe that you should be teaching kids about homosexual acts or any kind of sex acts in elementary school in their libraries. They know that's nuts. They know that trying to get rid of the border is nuts. They know that getting rid of prisons and police is nuts. They can't even fathom why these idiots want to get rid of the Senate. And so sooner or later, those people, I said that sooner or later, 80% of us believe the country's headed in the wrong direction. 80% of us is going to come together. There are 20% of Democrats who are driving the direction of that party, and I think that there are at least 60% who are not down with it.
14: I could be wrong. So this would be the other chunk where we look at what actually is on the table for people who just don't want to go down that road.
9: Yeah.
14: And the most bizarre thing that I've ever seen is watching the Trump administration deliver what is a pretty moderate agenda.
9: Yeah.
14: This isn't like the super duper ultra extreme conservative, you know, agenda that I was promised.
9: Yeah.
14: And you know, whether you say, you know, this, that, or the other, I'm now starting to see a considerable amount of success that are coming out of these executive orders and court decisions, the post office, for example.
9: I know that's
14: been a masterclass.
9: There's a lot of really good things that are happening, and I think that the second half of the Trump administration is going to be putting a lot of Democrats in jail, and kicking a lot of illegals out of the country, and getting some of these things codified. Let's take a break and come back. The great Tony Kennett wearing what I would call an eggplant shirt, joining us on the Rob Carson Show. Back in a couple.
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0: but I just love this one. Okay, the president Republicans most admire, it's Donald Trump. This is a historic comparison. A majority of Republicans say, 53% say, he's the Republican president they most admire. Yeah. Ronald Reagan, who traditionally has won that much, Donald Trump nearly triples up on this, Reagan at just 18%. And then Abraham Lincoln, who, by most historic accounts, is the greatest president of all time. But Republicans say that the president that they most admire by, what is this? This is six, seven times as many. Donald John Trump at 53%, easily crushing Abe Lincoln at 8%. And the Elon poll showed that he was the greatest president as well, Donald.
1: I feel like this slide might end up on a printout on his desk sometime soon if he hasn't seen it already.
2: I'm thinking Joe Biden isn't, you know, Nancy Pelosi said he belonged on Mount Rushmore. But this has to make Democrats' heads explode. Knowing that we are not coming apart with regard to the coalition behind Donald Trump. Tony Kennedy.
3: I don't think.
2: Yes, go ahead.
3: I don't think so just yet. Oh, but I'll say this. There is a lot of stock that gets put in the kind of Trump administration's like polling numbers, not polling numbers going into this election.
2: Yeah.
3: And the same crews that are telling me that I need to be looking at all of these oversampled college towns will then do kind of a broad-based Americana poll. By the way, when they reach out to Republicans as opposed to reach out to Democrats, they change the demographic. The crosstabs completely shift. Well, and in the crosstabs for Republicans, it's an average Americana poll. They'll pull from some northeastern kind of old mill towns. They'll pull from, you know, the general East Coast kind of mid-cities, mid-Atlantic range, the Midwest, the South, and then the Sun Belt. That's kind of the Republican national sweep. And that's far better sample when you're looking at a midterm election than when you're looking at some of the over college town sampling in Ann Arbor that said Abdullah El-Sayed was going to win by 30 points.
2: Yeah, and then I saw, you know, more of this nonsense, you know, what was her name? Francesca Hong. She had a 95% chance of winning on Monday before she had her rear end handed to her on Tuesday. 73% of polls in the summer generally favor Democrats incorrectly, generally by about 5 points. It's been going on forever, and they are meant to. The polls are meant to dispirit people. You know, they had that the group that said that they gave Francesca Hong the you know, whatever percentage chance of winning. They said the reason why they did that poll was a social experiment to see if the media would pick it up. Bull crap.
3: It's so bizarre right now. And by the way, this is one of the reasons why I'm kind of hoping that the president and his team stay kind of on focus, because there are some things that are starting to shift in the direction. Now, I really wanted some of these things to be starting to move in this direction by the end of July.
2: Yeah.
3: But a month later is not terrible. Yeah. Not terrible.
2: Yeah. Yeah. Well, so, you're talking about, like, I have a real good feeling right now about the Iran conflict. I think it's going to be coming to an end very soon. And I tell you what, I think it's more of an on factor because Donald Trump brilliantly has played the world's oil markets, supply, demand, all of this brilliantly. And the price of oil during this conflict has rarely gone over $100 per barrel.
3: So, again, I've said that he needs to, by mid-October, he needs to get everything pretty much nailed down.
2: Yes.
3: Now, the Canada thing is annoying. I mean, I know a lot of people have a lot of different takes on this.
2: I know.
3: I'm just annoyed. I'm not here to, like, get out the pearls and start clutching them desperately here. But I'll say that I want kind of a good amount of focus, because I think that Victor Davis Hanson, my mentor and friend, kind of puts it the best. Trump has the opportunity and the pieces here for breaking the midterm curse. He does. He actually has the stuff here.
2: I do.
3: But I need to see some economic, just a little bit more of the oomph, and then it's gold.
2: I want you to, this is the best, one of the best sound bites of the week.
4: We're going to be changing the name of Lake Ontario, effective immediately, to Lake America.
2: Lake America.
4: That's going to take place right now as I sign the order.
2: I just think this is, because I get it. I get Donald Trump. This is a poke.
3: He's trolling.
2: This is a jab. This is, because this is the kind of stuff my dad would do to me. And I think it's just masterful, because you got Carney up there going, no, his head's to, you know, got the Yosemite Sam, you know, steam gun off his head. No, I just think it's beautiful. I think it's fantastic.
3: Yeah, I mean, he's again, you know, he's trying. I know he's trolling. He's messing with him. It's good stuff. I, you know, again, I crack up at that kind of a thing. But at the same time, just a different name than Lake America. Like, just something else. Like, pick a guy in the region, like maybe a general who won a battle in the War of 1812. You know what I'm saying?
2: Lake.
3: Maybe stick it to
2: maybe Lake Carson. I'm throwing some stuff out there. Just some, I don't know.
3: Yeah, that's got some merits. I like it. I'm digging it. I just want a different. I just want a little bit of variety. I mean, a little too much makes it cheesy. You know what I'm saying?
2: Yeah.
3: I like the trolling. The overreaction to it's been great.
2: Make Lake Metallica. How about something like that? Something really cool like that. That'd be kind of cool. Shocking study shows link between transgender ideology and left-wing violence. Doesn't that just shock the hell out of you?
3: No way. Mental illness begets mentally unstable actions?
2: Oh, my
3: no.
2: God. Like changing your gender or thinking you can change your gender? What? Really? No.
3: Next you're going to tell me that people who hear their toaster talking, the toaster's not actually making any noise.
2: No.
3: It's just they're nuts.
2: No.
3: Wow. Chalk. Whoa.
2: Unbelievable. Yes, this is from Rutgers. They say that they're likely found that normalizing transgender beliefs were more likely to be supportive of political violence. Respondents were quizzed about six potential targets of political violence for the study: killing Charlie Kirk, killing Donald Trump, killing Brian Thompson, arson of ICE buildings, damaging wealthy people's properties, and violence against police. Yeah, it's all been a psyop. America's children just didn't suddenly decide they wanted to be the opposite gender. I hate to tell you this.
3: Can I also just take a second here, since we're talking about, you know, political violence, we're talking about violence in general here, and just thank the left, truly, sweetly, thank the left for advocating so strongly for body cameras on officers.
2: Yes, yes.
3: Thank you so much for that gift. I'm so glad. Whenever I'm having a bad day, I just scroll through body camera footage, and it's just a treat.
2: Oh, I
3: because the racism narrative evaporated in an instant. And then the trans narrative evaporated in an instant.
2: Yeah.
3: And now we're doing the exact same thing with ICE. It's a treat.
2: I know. I watch it all the time, every single night. When I'm watching YouTube and I'm watching Victor Davis Hanson and you, by the way, I watch you a lot too. You guys are my go-tos. You are my and Key and Peele, by the way. Key and Peele as well. Tony Kennett, tell everybody where they can watch your glorious podcast and take you on social media.
3: You can find us on youtube.com/thedailysignal as of Monday. Today, tonight, I'm off. I'm going to go play some piano for a wedding rehearsal.
2: Very nice. All right, I'll make sure to put the tip jar up there. You can do that.
3: They'll put bread in my jar. Say, what man, what are you doing here? It'll be great.
2: All right, man, we'll talk to you soon. Let's take a break and come back. This is the Rob Carson Show.
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0: Tony Kennett is a blast. You may recall at the very end of that segment, he talked about he's going to be playing the piano at a wedding reception, which is always a good backup as a broadcaster. I mean, you need to be able to do something. There's also Uber, Uber Eats, any of those things, selling cars. And he said, I said, you could put a tip jar up there. And he goes, yeah, he'll put bread in my jar and say, man, what are you doing here? What was that a reference to? Anybody? Most of you are screaming at the radio. Everybody knows it's by Billy Joel. Bravo. Bravo, Mr. Tony Kennett. That was outstanding. Representative Ocasio-Cortez, Alexandria Ocasio-Cortez, always on camera, has formally renewed her membership with the Democrat Socialists of America because she's an idiot. Yeah, she's a dimwit. She is not a smart human being. You don't believe me? Listen to her talk. Generally a good sign. Yeah. So she let her membership lapse in 2019, a move the organization disclosed amid growing discussion about the New York Congresswoman as a possible 2028 presidential candidate. This woman is so effing stupid that she has decided that she is going to renew her membership, thinking that the DSA has real momentum nationally. Now, we don't take anything for granted. We don't take anything for granted. We are at war. You and I will be. Omaha Beach is the November election. We're going to be there, right? Right? Yes, we are. But she is such a dimwit that she's decided to, in the 250th year of our birth and the 25th anniversary of 9/11, to re-up her membership in the Democrat Socialists of America that believes in no border, no prisons, no police, no Senate. Yeah, it's not going to end well for her, I don't think. Let's take a break and come back. Hour number two of the Rob Carson Show ahead. Don't go anywhere.
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2: Fox News. I'm Deborah Valentine. A major oil agreement with Venezuela. President Trump posting details about it to Truth Social. Fox's Mike Emanuel has more from Washington.
3: He says the deal secures more than 65 billion barrels of the South American country's oil reserves. Trump writing about it on Truth Social, calling it, quote, the biggest oil deal in world history.
2: President Trump says the oil deal with Venezuela will significantly lower gas prices. No verdict in the Lindsey Clancy murder trial in Plymouth, Massachusetts. Jurors resumed deliberations on Monday. Clancy's accused of strangling her three children in January of 2023. Poor weather is hampering rescue efforts at the China-Nepal border following catastrophic flooding. Officials say the death toll has climbed to at least 626 people. 2,400 people remain missing. 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
4: 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A chance of showers tonight and tomorrow after an overnight low of 66. Expect high 92 tomorrow with a high of 85 on Sunday. 73 degrees tonight, Cottonwood in the Verde Valley with a high on Saturday of 103 and 96 on Sunday. 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
0: And by the grace of God, it is finally Friday.
15: I'm pro stealing from big corporations. We must end the American empire.
16: 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I'm saying it.
17: Politics. We're a big tent. I may not agree with lots of opinions from some folks who are in DSA, but we're going to need everybody.
18: You have some of these incumbents who have lost their re-elections in places like New York and Colorado. And what does that say about the party today, do you think?
19: It says that the party is going to win the Congress.
20: We need a big tent, and I think people like Pica should be welcome into that.
21: The Democratic Party is a big tent party. We've always been a big tent party.
0: I got to tell you, it is remarkable to watch. And you... you may recall 2024, there was a woman named Kamala Harris, who's a complete moron. And she was named the candidate for president after Democrat Party had been lying about Joe Biden's obvious cognitive decline. It became so undeniable. And he was going to lose, by the way. There was also polling. He was going to lose. So they chose her. I know, it's fantastic. And what are they doing now? They're doubling down on stupid. We rejected the leftist policy she was leaning into, the woke nonsense, and they've decided to literally say, okay, let's do this again, except for, let's say, no police, no prisons, no Senate, no southern border, and socialized medicine, which we have voted down time and time and time again. And I have faith in the American people that we are going to reject it. And I'm not going to sit here and cower in fear and say, because they're a bunch of little brats. There are about 100,000 members of this stupid little party, and we're going to kick their rear ends up between their shoulders. And I think I'm going to get some agreement from the one and only Deplorabella, ladies and gentlemen, on the Newsmax Hotline. How are you on this glorious Friday?
1: I'm just fine, Rob. I called in about Hassan Piker.
0: Yes.
1: Pied Piper, not of Hamlin, but of Hamas.
0: Yes.
1: He's bringing in the rats, not taking them out.
0: Boom.
1: This man is a star in the cavalcade of crazies. He epitomizes the convoluted anti-civilizational view of the Red-Green Alliance. This idiot has 11 million social media followers. He just made a trip with Code Pink and the People's Forum to Cuba, where he expands his global influence.
0: By the way, the Justice Department is investigating that. He was real scared about it for a while, and I hope they denaturalize and deport the SOB. Go ahead.
1: Absolutely. It's interesting to note that in Japan, Greece, and Denmark, they are making a concerted effort to ban Islamist colonization from the countries. They're dismantling mosques. They're banning burqas. They're closing down Islamic centers.
0: Yep.
1: They're doing everything possible.
0: Did you know that Piker is banned from entering Great Britain? Did you know that?
1: He should be.
0: He is. There you go.
1: Yeah. It's stunning. This man claims that Hezbollah are militants and Houthis are voices of resistance. He calls Israel genocidal, apartheid, and a supremacist state. But actually, everything he accuses is a projection, because that's what the Islamist groups that he defends are all about. It's disgusting. He recently said that American Jews should be very careful about defending Israel, because nothing bad will happen to Israel, but something bad might happen to them.
0: Yeah.
1: To me, this is an implicit threat.
0: Yes.
1: It puts him in league with Goebbels, and he should be sent back to Turkey, where he is related to Cenk Uygur, the head of the Young Turks.
0: Yep.
1: And it should be noted that Turkey is one of the hotbeds of the Muslim Brotherhood. The Erdogan is horrific. He helped destroy every last vestige of Kemal Atatürk's secularism and has installed the Muslim Brotherhood with a very anti-Israeli and anti-American viewpoint.
0: Yeah.
1: He pretends he plays both sides, like Pakistan and Qatar. But the reality is, when they're against the Judeo-Christian principles that underlie our foundation, they're anti-Western and they're a threat to us.
0: Yeah, I think that it's funny that the Democrat Party 2 weeks ago, Hassan Piker was glad-handing El Sayed at a pool party. He was at all of these AOC rallies, all of this stuff, and now they're trying to make it like, no, this election is not about Hassan Piker. It is too bloody late for that. You have his name tattooed on your forehead, and you are going to wear this going into November. This has killed, I believe, Syed's candidacy, and I think it has damaged the party greatly.
1: I hope so, because there's a pattern. It comes from Taqiya, the Quranic-sanctioned admonition to lie to advance the cause of Islam.
0: Yes, yes.
1: And you've got Syed comes from Egypt. You've got this guy, Piker, from Turkey. You've got Mamdani from Uganda, all of which had horrible Sharia-defining prohibitions on what it is to be a human being.
0: Of course.
1: And how you can look at that and say, oh, this would be a great, great advantage and asset for America, makes you insane.
0: Yeah. I want you to hear something real quick, a little montage I put together from this week.
2: Getting rid of Sharia laws, white supremacy, can you explain that one?
3: I don't begrudge you your right to practice your faith as you choose. I don't know why the idea that I could practice my faith as I choose is a problem.
2: Sharia law, not a winning issue in Michigan. That's the kind of answer. It's not going to go over well there. Abdul knows it. That's why today he put on a yarmulke.
0: Listen to this.
3: I'm grateful to have grown up in a community where I got so much exposure and empowerment from the Jewish community. I'm so grateful.
0: The Jewish pigs, I mean the people.
3: Judaism and the Jewish people are a light unto the world. Incredible contributions to our society, our culture. A beautiful faith that rhymes with so much of my own.
0: That's borderline demonic. Nobody believes a damned word of that. And if you do, honestly, get on the train car. I'm not kidding. If you believe that, if you're Jewish, you're cooked. You just stay home and we'll protect you.
1: Yep. It's insane. When he says, we just want to practice our faith, what he's not telling you is that their faith calls for a transnational global caliphate in which you will not be free to practice your faith. That's the reality. That's the history of Islam.
0: Yes.
1: And in fact, if they want to look at colonizing, that's what Islam did. It's the most blatant example of imperialism because it went from the Arabian Peninsula across Asia, North Africa, the Middle East, into Europe, and now it's colonizing the United States and Western Europe. And it is a threat, whether they use terrorism or stealth jihad of demographics. They are here to take over. Don't believe me.
0: Yeah.
1: Look at the Muslim Brotherhood Project and the Hamas Charter.
0: Well, we have some states have made Muslim Brotherhood, like Florida, a terrorist organization, designated a terrorist organization. The DOJ, the DHS are going after the funders of these organizations. We had that announced by Marco Rubio. I think the second half of the Trump presidency will be spent doing that. But you know what I've said, Deplorabella? Homeboys, hillbillies, and Hebrews are going to come together to save America. You know what? You know what's going to happen, girl? Because you know what? We got 500 million guns. And we're better armed intellectually and physically for these idiots who walk around and whip themselves with chains and dance around and, do the call to prayer in the morning. That we are not about to let our country become what the DSA and the Islamists wanted to become. We will fight to the death, but we won't do the dying.
1: Well, I want to repeat some of the things that you have said that give us strength. We have character, common sense, critical thinking, conscience, and courage.
0: And don't forget, we're incredibly good-looking, too. We're just really incredibly good-looking. I just wanted to throw that in there.
1: Well, I'm glad you...
0: We are handsome people. My God, woman, we are handsome people. We are glorious. Are you going to be at Freedom Fest at WCBM? You better, because I'm going to call you up on stage.
1: When is that going to be?
0: Coming up next month. Next month. I don't know the exact date, but you better be there.
1: Send me all the information.
0: Of course
1: I will. Make every effort to be there, my love.
0: You are the absolute best. Make sure to go to Deplorabella on Substack. If you think that she's never for a loss of words, you should see her writing. We'll talk again soon, okay? I'm going to play, you know what I'm going to do? I'm going to play Homeboys, Hillbillies, and Hebrews for you right now, Deplorabella. Here, let me call it up here. That's the official theme song of the Rob Carson Taking Back America, America show. It's Homeboys, Hillbillies, and Hebrews. God bless you, Deplorabella. We'll talk soon.
22: Homeboys, Hillbillies, and Hebrews are Rob Carson's friends.
0: Yeah, they are.
22: Better believe that they'll be friends to the end.
0: Come on, Willie!

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9: 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The All-Star Big Band Concert featuring the Prescott High School Jazz Band is at 7 this Saturday as part of the 25th anniversary celebration of the Prescott Jazz Summit. The Jazz Brunch runs from 10 to 1 this Sunday in the third floor Crystal Hall at the Elks Performing Arts Center. The Jazz Concert and Dinner is at the Fire and Sword Speakeasy at the Hotel St. Michael at 6:30 Sunday night. The Byron Ramone Band plays this Saturday at the Dragonfly Lounge at

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1: Fasten your seatbelt, Deep State. 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
2: 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It's called Rob Carson's What in the World? It's on Newsmax Saturday afternoons at 3, Sunday night at 8:30 following Dr. Michael Savage. It's a half hour now. We're adding a couple of things we're going to be changing. A monologue at the beginning of the radio of the TV program. Then we're also going to be hopefully including guests. And then when we move into the new building, yes, I will have to tear apart this studio and move it to our new building here in downtown Washington, D.C. Hope to expand the program, make it bigger and better and all that stuff. In the meantime, the radio program is growing. We are trying to add affiliate stations around the country. There are, for some reason, some of the large radio companies are reticent to add to my program, even though it's different than any other show out there. It incorporates comedy and not just opinion, because opinions are like, you know what? And the last thing talk radio needs is more of that. So that's that. Then we get some other good news. The last few weeks, we found out, according to Apple Podcasts, we were the number 10 political commentary podcast in America, behind such names as Ben Shapiro and Victor Davis Hanson and Glenn Beck. We also found out in another metric this week we were 16 in that list for news and commentary. And in the news category exclusively, I know this is crazy, top 100 beating NBC Nightly News Podcast and Jen Psaki. And beating Jen Psaki. It's crazy. And then, of course, the TV show. So I know there's a reason why I'm here. I know there's a reason why it's taken me so long to get here. But we have arrived, and you guys are a part of this. You guys are, I think, part of what is an extraordinary moment in broadcasting that we haven't seen in a while, a combination of the digital and the analog that is unprecedented and growing. And it's a great way to connect. That's the most important thing. We're here to connect with one another. I did an appearance this morning on Newsmax. And if you would have told me, you know, a couple of years ago that I would be doing an appearance on a TV show announcing that I have cancer, I would have said you're crazy. But I was on with Tracy Sable this morning, a wonderful person on Newsmax, and I went on to talk about it. And you know, it knocked me down, but man, I'll tell you what, I'm feeling more confident every day, and even more confident in a crystallization of what has taken me, you know, since 1990 to get here. The purpose of this radio program, this TV program, this all of this is to bring us together. It's to bring us together. We need to overwhelm the left with joy and faith and patriotism. I'm here to entertain, inform, and motivate people to do good. And I said the reason why I shared my diagnosis was, A, I needed my audience's help. And now I know that my audience is here to help others. And if there's a member of this audience, if you're in the chat group, on any of Newsmax social media or my social media, and you need help, I'm not talking about monetary help. I can't do that. But if there's a need in your life, or you're suffering, or you're ill, or something, you can share it with us, and I think that's going to be a really big part of it. I really think it's going to be a very big part of it. I've had many, many people in my life leave me because of my politics. There's no coming back for them. All of my friends were largely liberal. They don't talk to me anymore. A good share of the reason why my divorce happened was political. There's nothing I can do about it. I want her to experience joy for the rest of her life. It was a better decision that we're not together. But, you know, we all have scars, right? We all get these scars, and these scars make us who we are. And I think they make us stronger. I think they make us stronger. So there you go. I just thought I'd throw that out there. Just what the heck? You're going to see my appearance on Newsmax on my social media. I posted it on at Rob Carson Show. Here's Donald Trump talking about the Democrats, Socialists of America.
3: We have communists. We have a party that's been infiltrated by bad thought, by bad.

0: policy. I used to talk about socialism, but this isn't socialism. This is largely
1: communism.
0: This is very dangerous for our country. I'm not saying good guy, bad guy. I'm just saying this is big, big trouble for our country. Likewise, many others. And what's happened is you're seeing Democrats, of which there are fewer and fewer, are forced to vote in a way that they would not vote. And they don't even believe in their vote. But if they don't vote that way, they lose power.
1: And these politicians, these Democrats, are absolutely willing to go down whatever road this movement takes them. Whether it be anti-Semitism, whether this be, all of the things that they're espousing, overthrowing the government, socializing medicine, getting rid of the border, they're down with it. Your Democrat Party, the leaders of your party, are really, really evil, to be quite honest, including Jamie Rassel. Raskin, gosh darn it, I did it again. Jamie Rassel, he says that... where is that? Jamie Rassel. I need to look it up here. I got to type in Rassel because I always misspell his name and mispronounce it. It's just an accident. I don't even need to do it. But he's talking about the Democrat Party. He's completely, they're down with it 100%. Every single one of them. They are prepared to go all the way in on communism, whatever it takes. That is your Democrat Party. If you're a part of that Democrat Party, you should leave that Democrat Party. You should reinvent that Democrat Party. And I think there are going to be enough people to do that that we will be able to turn this around. This is Laura. No, I don't want to do that. I want to do Laura Trump. Laura Trump on the insanity of the DSA.
2: Some of my favorites. Don't forget about Latinx when they tried to make that happen. Yeah. This is a good one. Justice involved individual, which apparently was a felon.
1: Yeah.
2: And chest feeding. These are totally ridiculous things, but you pointed out Donald Trump at the beginning of this.
1: Yeah.
2: The reason that people gravitated to Donald Trump all the way back in 2016 was because of his authenticity, because he was exactly in front of the cameras how he was behind the cameras. And Americans love that. It's why whenever we saw Kamala Harris giving us the crazy accents, it never landed. Why it was so ridiculous to see Tim Walz out trying to hunt, and the Hillary Clinton hot sauce and her purse stunt was so cringe to Americans. The problem now for Democrats, though, is they've opened this window to socialism. So
1: I know. And it's going to bite them in the butt. They have sold their soul to the devil himself. Mary Walter joins us next. Don't go anywhere.
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7: Fox News, I'm Deborah Valentine. A major oil agreement with Venezuela. President Trump posting details about it to Truth Social. Fox's Mike Emanuel has more from Washington.
8: He says the deal secures more than 65 billion barrels of the South American country's oil reserves. Trump writing about it on Truth Social, calling it, quote, the biggest oil deal in world history.
7: President Trump says the oil deal with Venezuela will significantly lower gas prices. No verdict in the Lindsey Clancy murder trial in Plymouth, Massachusetts. Jurors resumed deliberations on Monday. Clancy's accused of strangling her three children in January of 2023. Poor weather is hampering rescue efforts at the China-Nepal border following catastrophic flooding. Officials say the death toll has climbed to at least 626 people. 2,400 people remain missing. 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
5: 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A chance of showers tonight and tomorrow after an overnight low of 66. Expect high 92 tomorrow with a high of 85 on Sunday. 73 degrees tonight, hot. One in the Verde Valley with a high on Saturday of 103 and 96 on Sunday. 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
9: 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I love the monsoons. 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
10: Peaceful? What's so peaceful about a thunderstorm? 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
10: I'm always worried. 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

0: just something about Mary.
1: Mary Walter, back from vacation. How are you?
2: I'm doing well. How are you?
1: I'm glorious. That was a beautiful vacation photo that you sent me. I've been looking at this for a week now. You obviously work out. You look great in the swimsuit. I'm kidding. She actually just sent me a picture of the lake.
2: I did just send you a picture of the lake.
1: That picture, I swear to God, is that a cell phone picture?
2: Yeah.
1: That is a, it is a stunning picture. I swear to God, I'm going to get this as a print, if you don't mind.
2: Well, like I said, what did I write with it? I said, no filter, God is a perfect artist.
1: I swear, this is, it really is, it's beautiful. And where were you on vacation again? New Jersey, there, lake, what, where, what?
2: No, we were in upstate New York at Lake George.
1: Oh, all right, good. I've never been up there. I've never been up there, but I hear it's fantastic. I really need to explore the East Coast. I was talking to my friend Logan Raddick here. He's a reporter. He says Cape Cod is kind of cool. Is it overrated, or is it really, really cool place to visit at least once in your life?
2: Yeah, you got it. Well, I've been there. I've been to Cape Cod. I've been to Nantucket. I've been to those places. But try not to go during the tourist season. That's the key, is not going during the tourist season, because you're just a number and the locals all hate you. And it's a totally different experience if you go in the off season.
1: I think so. I'm going to have to do so. I need to get the heck out. Here's some kind of interesting. Baby boomers are smoking more pot and their neighbors are fuming. This is just not a good idea. I'm going to tell you right now. When I quit drinking, somebody offered me some low-dose THC gummies, and they make you forget everything. They're terrible. And smoking weed, I just think it's way overrated, and I really don't think it's good for older people to smoke. What do you think?
2: Well, I don't. I mean, I have never imbibed. That's just something. I mean, if you sign a federal firearms license, you're not Hunter Biden, so you're not going to get away with it. So, and I'm a terrible liar. So, actually, it depends. Sometimes I'm a really good liar. But my Catholic guilt runs into me. So, I've never done it. I've never imbibed. I hate the smell of marijuana. Hate it, which is why I can't stand walking in Manhattan, because it stinks. It's horrific smell. But here's the thing. Honestly, if you're in your 80s, does anybody care? Really?
1: Yeah.
2: I mean, at that point, what are you going to do, die early? If you're 35 years old, are you going to die early? No, you're not.
1: Or are you gonna actually make a really kind of mediocre to poor food taste like the best thing you've ever eaten? And try things like, I don't know, peanut butter and Miracle Whip sandwiches. You know, just crazy stuff. it makes bad music good and bad movies good, too. So there you go.
2: Right, and that probably makes their aches and pains go away. So you know what? God bless them.
1: You know, also, I'll mention this. A lot of times, say, for instance, if you are suffering cancer and you're going through chemotherapy, it will give you the munchies so you can actually eat some food.
2: Right, exactly. I'm a big fan of everything in moderation.
1: Yes.
2: I ain't going to judge you. You do you. But if it ruins your life and you wind up in the gutter, twerking on somebody and someone's taking pictures of you for YouTube, then you might have a problem.
1: Yeah.
2: If everything in moderation, and again, I just think when you hit a certain age, and my grandfather was 90-some-odd years old and he was in the hospital, I wanted to bring him food, and she goes, he has dietary restrictions. I'm like, he's 95. She goes, I'll bring him whatever you want.
1: Hell yeah. They did the opposite with my mother. They wouldn't even let her see her damn dog. I'm like, are you out of your mind? You people are stupid. Did you see this... this Target costume that's being slabbed as Jim Crow, because it looks like an old, I guess that to some degree, there's this old illustration of Jim Crow, which I've seen it before, but I didn't like, Jim Crow. I thought it was kind of a minstrel, kind of old racist thing from wherever. And then Target has this costume that kind of, I guess, looks a little like it. And apparently there was an uproar about it. Did you think this was a big deal, or is just... are people just creating a controversy that isn't really there?
2: Well, here's the thing.
1: Yes.
2: Because we have pretty much beaten racism, they have to now make more racism.
1: I know.
2: Because it's an entire industry. Al Sharpton would not have anything to do if it weren't for that. But they should not have put a black kid in it, right?
1: No.
2: Right? Well, that was the mistake.
1: here's the thing. I think that it was probably made in a company in China. They had no clue about it. And then some 20-something young person in merchandising said, this is cute, and they had no freaking clue. I don't think it was malicious. I really don't. Listen, it's better than you know, self-tucking swimwear for boys who want to pretend they're girls.
2: Exactly. I listen, when I saw it, I was like, oh, yeah, well, I can see where some people would be offended by that one. But you would think, part of, I wonder if this is DEI. I can't put white people in anything, right? It's always got to be diverse, and diversity means black people and Hispanic people. Asian and white people need not apply. Had they put a white person in it, it may not have gotten the same reaction. I don't know. But
1: it's kind of crazy that way. Meanwhile, the Al Jolson mammy costume is making a big comeback. How I love you.
2: You're going to get in trouble for that one.
1: You know what? Here's the deal. You know, here's the deal. I don't get letters from people who are offended. I don't get notes from people who are offended. Very rarely. Because I think that they are beyond that. I think that we can be a little offensive and recognize the importance of being able to offend occasionally. And honestly, if you're offended by that, I mean, wow, you're listening to the wrong show.
2: Yeah, no, I get it, but people are offended by everything. No one knows how to laugh at themselves anymore. Which, by the way, very quick side note, I think is one of the reasons everybody loved Dolly Parton, because she made fun of herself.
1: Oh, we got to talk about her.
2: We could laugh at that.
1: She was something else, wasn't she?
2: Absolutely, but she was very self-deprecating and sweet and nice, refused to talk politics, and so she never offended anybody, and she always would be the first one to make a joke about herself, her cheap wigs, her, you know, rhinestone clothing, like the whole bit. She always just said what everyone else, her detractors were going to say about her. She beat them to the punch and made a joke out of it. And she
1: now, remember
2: that.
1: Remember her monologue when she took down Dabney Coleman in 9 to 5 and says, I will make you from a rooster into a hen? Remember that monologue? That was phenomenal. That was a phenomenal monologue. What? Are you kidding me?
2: All right, I can't consume all things Dolly Parton in like a 24-hour span.
1: Honey, 9 to 5 is a classic movie, and you should know that.
2: I know. Listen, I am not a man. I saw 9 to 5. I did not take up space in my brain to remember the dialogue of the entire movie. That's a dude thing, not a chick thing.
1: You probably know that scene in Steel Magnolias where, you know, Sally Field is, you know that.
2: No, I know Uncle Vinny, some scenes from my cousin Vinny. I know some of those. But I saw Steel Magnolias, but yes. Again, other things that we need to dedicate brain space to.
1: Yeah,
2: important.
1: Like crap you want your husband to do over the weekend all the time. You got a whole bunch of space for that. Oh, a whole list of stuff we're going to do this weekend.
2: Your marriage again, Rob. I think you can't have that.
1: All right, we're going to take a break and come back. By the way, just Google Mary Walter Radio while you're doing that, while you're taking the break. Mary Walter Radio, we'll be right back. This is the Rob Carson Show.
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0: Then tell everybody I'm sleeping with you, huh?
1: No.
0: Well, that explains it. That's why these people treat me like some dime store floozy.
1: No,
0: they think
1: not.
0: I'm screwing the boss.
1: That's not it at all.
0: Oh, and you just love it, don't you? It gives you some sort of cheap thrill, like knocking over pencils and picking
1: up
0: papers.
1: Now, let's don't get excited.
0: Get your scummy hands off of me. Look, I've been straight with you from the first day I got here, and I put up with all your pinching and staring and chasing me around the desk because I need this job, but this is the last straw.
1: All right, now, wait, let's just sit down and...
0: Look, I got a gun out there in my purse, and up to now I've been forgiven and forgetting because of the way I was brought up, but I tell you one thing. If you ever say another word about me or make another indecent proposal, I'm going to get that gun of mine. And I'm going to change you from a rooster to a hen with one shot.
2: Boom! That was one of the best feminist monologues, really, before the sexual harassment revolution, you know, when Clarence Thomas went through all of that, and we have to watch videos now, even though you're working home by yourself. But that is Dolly Parton in a legendary monologue that I told Mary Walter about. Do you remember that monologue now?
3: Yeah, now I remember it, yeah.
2: It's fantastic. It's fantastic. But God bless her. I mean, it's interesting because my daughter, she loves Jolene. Gen Z loves Jolene. I literally, the other day, I was listening to a hip-hop song coming in. You got this homie, and he is literally sampling and singing 9 to 5.
3: Well, did you see Snoop Dogg did a whole thing? Like, he was outside with, like, with his band or the guys or whatever, and they played 9 to 5 and got the whole crowd to sing along.
2: I love it. Well, you know, Snoop, oddly enough, he's doing some country music, and it's actually really good. It's really good. There's a cross-cultural thing going there. There's a lot of similarities between, oddly enough, hip-hop and, for instance, bluegrass. You don't know that, but it is. I've been studying it. I listen to a lot of music. By the way, I just posted the vacation photo that you sent me on both my Twitter and my Facebook feed, because it is honestly. You might even want to make it into a screensaver. We'll have to give you some royalties for that, man.
3: I was going to say, you just posted the picture I sent you privately, and someone's going to use it and make money off of it. Thank you.
2: I can take it down, I guess, whatever.
3: I'm just, you know, you need to put a watermark over it.
2: All right, maybe I'll do that. I'll do something like that. I'll maybe stand in front of it or something. So did you hear about this woman child in the state of Oklahoma? She's one of these DSA socialists. Her name is Nikhila Jasmine Thomas. Did you see this woman? Yeah,
3: yes,
2: listen.
3: Did you
2: see the video? Here is this video, and this is a metaphor for the children of the DSA. I mean, and they are children. Oh my God! This is real.
4: This. Mark Wayne Mullen is a terrible senator.
2: Christian nationalist.
4: He deals with
2: white men. My God, I can't. I want these children to be spanked in November. I mean, we've been waiting for a decade now to spank these children, Mary. This is just, I mean, not surprising. All of these DSA people, they have no life experience. They're failed in life. They owe hundreds of thousands of dollars of student debt. They have, you know, a worthless degree, and they want to overturn the country because of it and make it into something that it's not, and that is some sort of socialist utopia, which has always failed.
3: Now, do you know what she was doing there, what she was recreating there? She was recreating a scene from a movie. Did you know that?
2: Yeah, I knew that.
3: Okay. So you know the movie?
2: I think it was Bride of Chucky.
3: Yeah, no, but listen, you know what, though? We laugh at them at our own peril, because the under 30 crowd loves that AOC owes on her student loan because it makes her relatable. She's drowning in student debt just like I am.
2: Yeah, I know. Well, I have faith.
3: Our own peril.
2: I realize that, and I think all of us do realize that. But I will tell you also that all of us adults aren't about to live under their nonsense. I'm just saying, we're not going to live under their nonsense. Here's something kind of interesting. Go ahead.
3: Wait, very quickly, then people better get off their butts and vote in the midterms, because Republicans don't vote in the midterms. So then, you know, afterwards, you're like,
2: you say that.
3: I didn't get the vote because I had a get your butt out and vote.
2: Of course we're going to. Of course we are. We're, you know, this is a war. It is. A new report from the Family Institute for Family Studies reveals a clear and growing ideological divide in American fertility rates, which means conservatives averaging significantly more children than liberals liberals are breeding themselves out of existence. Yay!
3: Well, that's good.
2: Unfortunately, Islamists are breeding like bunnies.
3: Well, I was just going to say, that's exactly what I was just going to say. Conservatives are starting to have babies, which is fantastic, you know, the whole, and the pendulum always swings, doesn't it? Pendulum always goes one way. So we had a dearth, people weren't having babies, you know, they were having one instead of, you know, replacement of at least three, which I have to say, if you're going to have three, do four, because three is a terrible number.
2: Yeah, I know, it is.
3: The world's not made for five. That's a good thing. I think that's great, and they are breeding themselves out of existence. But to your point, we have to be careful, because Islamists will tell you, we're having babies, you're not. So we're going to run this place. They will flat out tell you that, and that's part of the problem.
2: I want to hear, this is kind of funny, you know, Democrats are always saying they're going to make Puerto Rico into a state. And there's because they want two more senators from Democrat senators. Fox News went down to Puerto Rico to see how they feel about it.
5: There's a lot of controversy with that, especially the precedent right now. We don't want to be a part of that for sure.
6: I don't think it should be a state because, the main reason is I don't want them to do PR how they did with Hawaii. I don't want taxes to spike. People, wages here are really low to maintain life here.
7: It's better right now. No, I don't think. I live outside. I know everything there.
2: Yeah, you know, before you just decide to tell Puerto Ricans you're going to make their country into a state, you might want to ask them first. Not terribly popular. It's like Canada. Everybody, liberals say they're going to move to Canada. They don't ask Canadians. And Canadians generally say, nah, stay there.
3: Cares whether Puerto Ricans want to be made a state or not?
2: Yeah, no, they don't. You know, maybe they don't want to be a state. Did you ever think about that? Maybe they like their national sovereignty, and they don't want to contribute to Democrat senators to the madness that has infected the Democrat Party. I don't know. And I just thought I'd throw that out there.
3: Why would they want to be a state? Right? Because they get the benefit part of America without the responsibilities and the taxes and all that stuff.
2: That's true.
3: Goes along with it.
2: That is true.
3: Sweet right now. Why would they want to be part of the United States?
2: 100%. All right, Mary Walter, tell everybody where they can find your glorious presence online.
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2: All right, I'll try to put a watermark on your vacation photo, okay?
3: I'm done with vacations now. I'm done.
2: All right. Let's take a break and come back. This is the Rob Carson Show.
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2: It is the Rob Carson Show. Always fun to have Mary Walter on. I guess I should have watermarked that photo. It's a really pretty photo. I didn't think twice about it. Darn the issues. But I just showed it to the streaming audience. I hope you guys enjoyed that. Hope you enjoyed that. Next hour, I'm going to talk a little bit about Josh Shapiro. He's a wolf in sheep's clothing. A lot of people think he's some sort of a moderate. He's not a moderate. He's left as left can be. And he is trying to attack the Amish community, and he's lying about measles cases. He says that two people died of measles, and he's targeting the Amish community because they don't vaccinate. And so it turns out he's lying. He is actually lying about it. And there you go. So we're going to get into that. Also, with regard to the 2026 midterms, Mark Wayne Mullen is doing some things to safeguard and assure that actually the people who are voting are the people who should be voting, which are American citizens. We got that coming. Oh, Nick Shirley. Nick Shirley was approached by a New York Times reporter yesterday. He's 24 years old. And she decided to, because the Nick Shirley Act prevents investigative reporters from exposing fraud because so many California politicians are in on the grift. That's just the way it is. They are getting filthy rich with these NGOs, with this nonsense. This is why homelessness hasn't gotten better, even though they spend billions of dollars on it, because they're stuffing their bank accounts and their pockets with it. And more Democrats are being arrested around the country for such things. I just saw a terrific video by Dr. Stephen Turley about the number of Democrats who are being arrested around the country. And I think that's going to be a good share of the second term of Donald Trump is going to be putting people in jail. Putting people in jail for fraud, maybe for weaponizing the DOJ. Maybe we'll see John Brennan go to the Stony Lonesome. Wouldn't that be nice? Jim Comey, wouldn't that be kind of nice? Be kind of nice. What, a Comer? No, which one's the FBI guy? Yeah, you know what I'm talking about. 86-47. Last hour of the Rob Carson Show is right ahead on a Friday. Do not go anywhere.
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14: News. I'm Chris DeMeo. President Trump honoring the crew for their space flight around the moon back in April. The president was a stop Friday at the Johnson Space Center in Houston.
15: Trump awarded the Artemis II crew members the Congressional Space Medal of Honor for their journey around the moon earlier this year and launched plans for the U.S. Space Academy, saying space has become critical to U.S. military operations.
14: Fox's Jackie Heinrich, the president also attending a fundraiser for U.S. Senate candidate Ken Paxton while in Texas. The Massachusetts jury in Lindsey Clancy's case is going home for the weekend. They'll try again next week to reach a verdict in the murders of her three children.
16: The defense says the suicide attempt proves she was suffering from postpartum psychosis, but prosecutors argue it shows motive. She wanted to die, but couldn't do it unless her children were dead first.
14: Fox's Brian Yenis. 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
17: 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A chance of showers today after an overnight low of 66. Expect high of 92 today in the Prescott Quad Cities with a high of 85 tomorrow. 73 for your overnight low in Cottonwood in the Verde Valley with a high today of 103 and 96 on Sunday. I'm Bill Monroe, and that's a quick check of your weather from KQNA 1130 AM, 99.9 FM, and on 95.5 FM in Prescott Valley in Cottonwood.
18: Arizona News Audio. The Arizona Citizens Clean Elections Commission could ask three candidates to return more than $4 million. Clean Elections Executive Director Thomas Collins says Green Party candidates Risa Lombardo, Dwayne Collier, and Republican Scott Neely all submitted thousands of qualifying $5 contributions that are suspect.
19: There were anomalies in the limited group of people who gave money to these three candidates, and only these three candidates, that are not the kind of groupings you would ordinarily see.
18: Phoenix police say the ambulance stolen by a suspected drunk driver was running ready for service near a Westside concert venue. The keys were not in it when the woman stole it, crashed the vehicle, and was arrested. For a third year in a row, a number of deadly crashes on Arizona roads went down. Kelsey Mill with ADOT says speed played a role in many of the over 1,500 crashes.
20: There were 367 fatalities from crashes that involved speeding, and that accounted for over 31%.
18: Connie Weber, Arizona News Audio.
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0: KQ&A Night Beat. The Whiskey Pistols are featured at 7 this Saturday at the Windstock Lounge on Iron Springs Road in Prescott. 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Billy Reno performs at 3 this Sunday. 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Open mic night with the Double Up Duo runs from 5 to 8 Thursday nights at Cooper's Pub on Highway 69. The Offbeats are scheduled to play from 4 to 7 on Saturday, October 10th at the Theater on the Green on Scoot Boulevard in Prescott Valley. That's your KQ&A Night Beat. I'm Bill Monroe.
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2: 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Gary McNamara and Eric Harley talk about everything from politics to social issues and news of the day. Whether you're up late or you're just starting your day, welcome to the show from the Relief Factor Studios. 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
3: All across America, we are Red Eye Radio. He is Eric Harley and I'm Gary McNamara. Welcome and good morning.
4: Hi!
3: You know, the one thing we've talked about a lot is, you know, the opinion of conservatives or even the opinion of Republicans and, you know, overall most Republicans, and said there's nothing really radical there.
4: Right.
3: You know, and we have said the party that's gone radical is the left, is the Democrats. And when the Democrats say, no, it is the Republican Party that's gone wacko right, we said, you can't provide that evidence. It doesn't exist.
4: Right.
3: Michael Schellenberger. In fact, as we have said, the Republican Party has moved more center-left.
4: Yeah.
3: Especially on economic
4: That's
3: issues.
4: That's the concerns we have.
3: Exactly. Our concern is not that the Republican Party is moving too far right. You know, you can look at it by how, you know, the wackos out there are dismissed very quickly by the Republican Party. Tucker Carlson, sorry, you're gone.
4: Yeah.
3: Do you remember how popular Tucker Carlson was?
4: Oh, yeah. Yeah.
3: I would have buddies of mine, Tucker this, Tucker that. I was never, I go, whatever, guys, I'm not as impressed with Tucker as you are. We never were here on the show.
4: Right.
3: We remember.
4: Right.
3: Remember him from a long, long time ago on Crossfire. Was never particularly impressed with him. And then, when after he left Fox News, recently, where he really said, well, I really didn't say what I wanted to say there. Oh, so you were saying what somebody else wanted
4: you
3: to say?
4: So you were faking it?
3: Yeah. It's like, what? And then Candace Owen, it's like, sorry.
4: Okay.
3: You're gone. You're not a part of the party anymore. So the Republican Party, except really when you look at it, because conservative-wise on social issues, you know, is it that they're remaining strong or that the Democrats have just gone bat soup insane on the cultural issues?
4: Yeah.
3: But Michael Schellenberger, part of the Twitter files, as you remember, not a Trump fan, not a Republican, wrote on X yesterday about a new study that's out. Since 2016, mainstream news media, university professors, and Democratic politicians have argued that Trump and the Republicans grew extreme and that their extremism drove America's polarization. And he goes through all the different people that wrote on it, you know, from Ezra Klein back in 2020, and just goes through all the number of Democrats. And much of the mainstream news media over the last decade declared the Republicans a fascist party with Trump equivalent to Hitler. But Republican voters never radicalized. In February, researchers at the University of Cambridge's political psychology lab found the opposite of the conventional wisdom. Conventional wisdom. No, it wasn't. Right-leaning Americans have remained fairly stable in their positions for the last 35 years. said the senior author who runs the lab, and may feel left behind as half the country has shifted towards an ever more progressive outlook on many issues. The co-authors sorted Americans by their opinions on actual issues rather than by party or ideological identity, which, of course, we did. We said, let's look at the issues.
4: Right, right.
3: They analyzed more than 35,000 responses to the American National Election Studies from 1988 to 2024, covering 14 core issues from abortion to health insurance to racial discrimination. Pew Research's own value survey running since 1994 point the same way on most cultural issues, showing Republicans holding flat or in some cases becoming more liberal.
4: Hmm.
3: For example, between 1994 and 2017, the share of Republicans telling Pew that immigrants strengthen the country rose from 30% to 42%. Republicans' acceptance of homosexuality rose as well.
4: Just get a click here. Let me see here. I can't find what I was looking for here. I had it here. It expanded. Okay, I can't find the rest that I was looking for. Here it goes. But while there it is, the share of Republicans,
3: telling Pew that immigrants strengthen the country rose from 30 to 42%, a move towards a liberal position, in large part because of the propaganda the media and the leftists have been spewing for. Okay, no, that was a response for decades. That was a response. No, I don't think so. I don't think so. Look, Trump even talks about legal immigrants. They use immigrants instead of illegal versus legal. And there's a difference.
4: There's a difference. Yeah, it's two very different discussions.
3: All right, let me get back to here. It said, but, in a second here, while the left's radicalization should not come as a surprise to anyone on X, it will to the vast majority of Democrat primary voters who believe, here we go now, Fauci is a hero of science, rationality, and compassion. Conservatives are censoring great books. ICE is as bad as the Gestapo. Anti-black racism is pervasive and crippling. Trump and the Republicans are fascist. MAGA almost overthrew the government. Transgenderism is a kind of homosexuality. Toxic masculinity is omnipresent and oppressive. And climate change is causing natural disasters and much, much more. If you don't believe me, just watch a few minutes of MS Now or just go and talk to the Democrat partisans. And while the evidence of the left's radicalization has been growing, what's new is the sheer accumulation of evidence on one side of the ledger. While progressives and the media will no doubt try to ignore this reality for as long as they can, the evidence will eventually catch up with them culturally, politically, or both. And we've said this when you look at it, the radical transgender movement, identity politics. Think about how radical that is. You judge people by groups and not individuals.
4: Yeah.
3: Republicans don't do that.
4: Nope.
3: Democrats do that. They own that. They own the misogyny of the radical, transgender movement.
4: Mm-hmm. Yep.
3: You know, they're the ones now that are talking about getting rid of the Senate, destroying the Constitution, getting rid of the three branches of government, getting rid of the separation of powers, getting rid of the Senate, the abolition of police, getting rid of the military,
4: mm-hmm.
3: getting rid of the presidency. Getting rid of the Supreme Court because they would put it under the authority of one house of a legislature, which would control everything.
4: Right.
3: They're the absolute radicals, you know, and when you look at it here, you can break it down. Fauci is a hero of science, rationality, and compassion. We know that's not true.
4: conservatives are censoring great books. And you're going, where did that come from? As I've said, look at the ACLU ad that they're running for you to donate $19 a month. That's the first thing they bring up.
5: Yep.
4: Is that conservatives are banning books. They say banning books.
5: Yeah, yeah.
4: And you and I are going, what the hell are they talking about? What do you mean banning books? Oh, age-appropriate material for children.
5: Yeah.
4: That we've always done.
5: Always as a society, right, until the radicals came along.
4: You know, because I can remember in the late 60s, early 70s when I was growing up, I mean, it was commonplace to say, let the kids read Hustler magazine.
5: Right. It was in all the school libraries.
4: Exactly.
5: You wouldn't get sent home for having one. You would be applauded.
4: And how do I know age-appropriate material was always something that it was even going on back then? A Catcher in the Rye.
5: Mm-hmm.
4: Still remember, there was a big to-do, and I must have been in 10th grade. I remember going to the library. I wonder if this book, what does it say?
5: Yeah.
4: You know, what's going on?
5: Yeah, right.
4: And I'll never forget, I read it, I go, really, that's it? But I don't think that it should go to a 5th grader.
5: Right.
4: But it's age-appropriate material. It's not conservatives are banning or censoring great books for adults.
5: Well,
4: and that's what they're attempting to portray, so they're lying about that.
5: We had permission slips that had to be signed by the parents when they started teaching biology.
4: Oh, sex education, yeah.
5: Mm-hmm.
4: Yeah.
5: The teacher said, listen, we're going to talk sex education. I raised my hand and said, sure, what do you want to know?
4: Yeah, and you told them, yeah.
5: I taught the class.
4: Well, that's because you were already headed towards that heavy metal mentality.
5: That's right. Yeah, I already knew. I was schooled already.
4: Wait a minute. The old heavy metal mentality. Now it's reborn Christians. That's heavy metal guitars.
5: Right. Everyone was like, wow. You know, I'm really old. I think I should probably start praying if I want any chance of getting into heaven after all I've done. No. Yeah.
4: But when you look at all this, ICE is as bad as a Gestapo. This is what they believe.
5: Yeah. Oh, yeah.
4: Anti-black racism is pervasive and crippling.
5: Mm-hmm.
4: It is in the Democratic Party. Mm-hmm. Republicans and Trump are fascists. There's no evidence of that at all. MAGA almost overthrew the government. No, they didn't. Mm-hmm. Transgenderism is a kind of homosexuality. That's what they believe. Toxic masculinity is omnipresent and oppressive. That's what they believe. Why? They practice it in the radical transgender movement and the misogyny of, when you think about it, the things that they believe Republicans do is what they're actually doing.
5: Yeah.
4: But it's delusional.
5: Yeah.
4: I mean, their opinions of Republicans are based on something that Republicans don't even believe.
5: Right.
4: They don't hold those thoughts.
5: Nope. Nope. And this is something that, again, you know, the radicals are, it's very clear. People know this. And I really wish I could get into the minds of some of the rank and file Democrats.
4: That's something I would love to do, to forget all Democrats who are willing to actually discuss it, but you can't find them.
5: Well, the thing is, it's never going to happen because they're not going to talk because, you know, the mob rules. The DSA will come out after you or whoever the mob at the moment has to be or is. And you cannot talk about how you believe if you want to in any way counter what your side is doing on the left. Then forget it. And I just think it's not really a silent majority, you know, because they still vote for Democrats. And the DSA candidates are winning elections right now. A couple of them. That will continue until people decide enough is enough. But I don't see that coming. I don't have anything that tells me that's going to happen. I don't see anything in our future, for the foreseeable future, that's going to change anything.
4: No.
5: On any of these items, because the radicals on the left, they control the left. And if you're not on board, remember, silence is violence. So you can't really do anything about it.
4: And I think it's important. That's why we've always used the radical transgender movement as the benchmark, because that's been around the longest for about 10 years. Mm-hmm. That's even comes before defund the police, defund the military, get rid of the Senate. I mean, all that stuff. Mm-hmm. You know, it's that. And I really believe that part of that is if we can convince people of something that has no basis in science, that is impossible, if we, through peer pressure, can convince them that something which is so self-evident, and that's sex, and so scientifically clear, sex is not scientifically clear, then we can convince them of anything. If we can convince them that up is down.
5: Oh, yeah. Yeah.
4: And we're succeeding at it, well, then we can convince, we can have a cult of rage, of emotion, of insanity based in no type of critical thinking or no logic at all. None.
5: Because that's really the game. People think, all right, why in the world are they so radical? Because if you can change the reality in people's minds, or at least have them to the point of what the issue my concern that I just issued a moment ago, and not have them say anything, have them remain silent about it and still support your side. That's the same kind of control. If you can control that and have some of them buy fully into up is down, as you mentioned, then you've got full control of a society. And without the Constitution, and without the government set up this way, the way it is, and with full control of the means of production and the capital, you have communism, and you have it for ages, not generations.

0: week progresses. Typically, the highest rates across major segments are paid for loads negotiated on Sundays, and the highest volume of loads for all segments is seen on Mondays, also the weekday that tends to be the best for flatbed negotiations, yielding the best rates. Owner-operators tend to have less negotiation strength on Tuesday, which shows the lowest weekday spread between brokers' offered rates and actual paid rates. Broker offers tend to rise by Wednesday, as the end of the week is in sight. This day also seems optimal for the 3 o'clock hustle, so-called for its reliance on that afternoon time of day, when brokers are getting nervous, to improve negotiation strength. Stay mindful of this system to maximize your revenue. 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

0: We are Red Eye Radio. He's Eric Carly, and I'm Gary McNamara. Coming up following the bottom of the hour, a poll out there that you're just... I mean, it's true. I believe this poll is true.
1: Yeah.
0: But it's mind-boggling, and I don't know another case of another politician that's been polled like this that exists like it.
1: Yeah.
0: And right. We'll have that coming up following the bottom of the hour. All right. What was the U.S. military plane there? John Ratcliffe, CIA director, was in Moscow. They tried to keep it secret. It's not secret. Nobody will comment on it. Even somebody from Russia said, well, we don't know anything about it.
1: Well, they said it's just the two sides getting together. That's the only thing that came out of Russia is that it was just a meeting between the two sides. Over what?
0: Over what?
1: You know, they've been bombarding Ukraine. So that's the first thing that comes to mind. Because they're using pretty sophisticated drones now to do that.
0: Reuters reported the Kremlin said it had no information about the latest flight.
1: Yeah. There was one spokesperson, I just read the quote a minute ago. I'll try and pull the story back up. And they just basically said, it's between the two sides.
0: What?
1: Yeah, we know that.

0: News. I'm Chris DeMeo. President Trump honoring the crew for their space flight around the moon back in April. The president was a stop Friday at the Johnson Space Center in Houston.
1: Trump awarded the Artemis II crew members the Congressional Space Medal of Honor for their journey around the moon earlier this year and launched plans for the U.S. Space Academy, saying space has become critical to U.S. military operations.
0: Fox's Jackie Heinrich, the president also attending a fundraiser for U.S. Senate candidate Ken Paxton while in Texas. The Massachusetts jury in Lindsey Clancy's case is going home for the weekend. They'll try again next week to reach a verdict in the murders of her three children.
2: The defense says the suicide attempt proves she was suffering from postpartum psychosis, but prosecutors argue it shows motive. She wanted to die, but couldn't do it unless her children were dead first.
0: Fox's Brian Yenis. 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
3: 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A chance of showers today after an overnight low of 66. Expect a high of 92 today in the Prescott Quad Cities with a high of 85 tomorrow. 73 for your overnight low in Cottonwood and the Verde Valley with a high today of 103 and 96 on Sunday. 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
2: Do it now! 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
1: All right, so this New York Times poll, all right?
3: Okay.
1: On John Fetterman in Pennsylvania.
3: Yeah.
1: Now, I did some research here. According to CBS, Fetterman votes with Democrats 91% of the time. When I looked up on AI, they had that CBS story from last year. And then they have other, they don't have it sourced, though, but others say 75 to 80% of the time. Mm-hmm. So let's cut it in the middle then, all right? Let's say roughly 83 to 87% of the time he votes with Democrats. All right?
3: Okay.
1: Here's the polling in Pennsylvania. Fetterman's net favorability with Democrats, 20%.
3: Oh.
1: His unfavorability, 69%.
3: Okay.
1: 11%.
3: I don't know.
1: 1% does not know who he is.
3: Democrats. I'm sorry, right. Who's Fetterman?
2: I'm sorry. I refuse to believe it's only 1%.
1: Yeah, that's a great point. Yeah, that's a good point. Here. Now, with this, now remember, we'll throw the number 80, we'll just throw out 85%.
3: Yeah.
1: Probably, though, it's closer to 90. I would go with CBS instead of the unverified sources saying 75 to 80. 90%. Okay. We'll go with 90%.
3: We'll go with 90.
1: Why? Because we have the source that we can identify, and it makes our propaganda stronger.
3: That's right. It makes our point for us if we just round up the numbers to wherever we want.
1: Yeah, exactly.
3: 100% of our listeners agree with us. We just took a poll. And then the inevitable answer, I was never polled. I was never. Yeah.
1: Well, no, we rounded it up. It was 51%, and we rounded it up.
3: Right. Because if you're doing the math, like in accounting, you know, or the IRS, like the IRS on, you know, if you have something, if it's 49 cents, well, you don't get that full. But if it's 51 cents, then you round it up.
1: Right.
3: Round it up. So we round it up.
1: Right.
3: It's for a good cause. You want to round up?
1: So 69% unfavorability rating for Fetterman with Democrats in Pennsylvania.
3: Yeah.
1: Only 20% favorable. Republicans, 79% favorable, 17% unfavorable, only 2%. Look, Democrats, 11% didn't know how to rate Fetterman. Only 2% didn't know or refused on Republicans. And again, 1% of Republicans in Pennsylvania who were polled said, I don't know who he is. Independents.
3: You're either staunchly Republican or you're just not very aware of what's going on in your state.
1: So 54% of independents have a favorable view of Fetterman. 39% do not. Don't know, 4%. 3% of independents have never heard of him. So there you go.
3: All right.
1: So it's really pretty. When you look at it, that's really incredible. Votes, and I think safe to say, 85 to 90% of the time, Fetterman votes with the Democrats and only has a 20% favorability rating with Democrats, 79% favorability rating with Republicans, and 54 to 39%. So that's significant. That's a 15-point lead in independents. That wins you elections.
3: Yeah.
1: In a purple state. Now, whether that means they would vote for him on the Republican side instead of the Republican candidate, no way. He would lose.
3: Yeah.
1: He would lose.
3: Right. Yeah. You know, it is interesting to see it. I'm interested to see reelection numbers for him or his desire for reelection, the party, his party, he knows is going batshit crazy. But if he's given it at least a full 90%, it's not a full, but he's given it pretty much, you know, 9 out of every 10 votes. If he's voting 90% of the time with his party, sorry, you're helping it happen. And he says it. He's been asked, I don't know how many times, are you going to change parties? No. I'm still liberal on a number of things. Well, and you're part of building it.
1: Yeah. I mean, so he's not going to... He would not win an election right now.
3: No.
1: He couldn't win a... He would be challenged in a primary and lose. Got a few more years.
3: Yeah.
1: But he would not win in a general election. And Republicans, I do not believe, would sit there and say... I mean, it would be interesting if he said, I'm going to become a Republican.
3: Yeah.
1: I still think he would be defeated in a primary.
3: Yeah, I think so, because, well, I mean, it is Pennsylvania, but yes, I do believe he'd be defeated.
1: Yeah, you never know.
3: You know, it's, could he get away with it? I think it's why he might get away with it, you know, for now, on criticizing his own party on things like the anti-Semitism and you know, a number of things, but you can only get away with that for so long, because even in a state like Pennsylvania, if the blue is going to rule, then the radicals are going to rule, and your clock is ticking.
1: And as we all know, you have to hate Jews to be a Democrat.
3: Yes. Anti-Semitism is part of it.
1: Yeah. It's simply what's accepted now in the Democratic Party.
3: Yep.
1: All right. You ready? This is my favorite story of the day.
3: All right.
1: Because, as I said yesterday, because it was not, we had cloud cover to like 2 o'clock in the afternoon here for the first time. I don't remember the last time we had a cloudy day. And so it was like, this is great. And I went out and I 15-mile bike ride, which I could not have done the day before. It was wonderful. Late afternoon, jumped in the pool and I was shivering because it was so dry. The air was so dry and it was only probably like, I don't know, 98 or 99 or 100. Mm-hmm. And I went, I'm no longer a Buffalonian.
3: Yeah,
1: because I'm like, wow, it's very fallish out here today.
3: Right. Wait till the real stuff gets here.
1: And the thing is, too, a couple of the trees around me are shedding their leaves because it's been so dang hot.
3: Yeah. It's typical in August, my seedless mulberry will start shedding leaves. And it doesn't matter how much water you give it. It just... That's what happens.
1: But this was just great. An article, Michael Brendan Doherty in National Review, The Meaning of Air Conditioning in France, and talked about Marine Le Pen, the leader of France's National Rally Party, a descendant of the National Front, has been a political renovator. Her party, like other European formations with origins on the far right, has responded to anger and anxiety over the influx of Muslim immigrants by ditching open or covert anti-Semitism for something like the support of Jews and against the Muslim immigrants to their country. Her latest renovation project is on the French home itself. She wants to give homes, along with schools and hospitals, air conditioning.
3: Yeah.
1: France has a air conditioning uptake rate of only 25%, half that of warmer but poorer Spain. Many Greens and ideological environmentalists opposed air conditioning itself, believing that it directly worsens climate change. But a record heat wave this summer has led to school shutdowns and a slowdown of life in France. Le Pen has proposed a big subsidized rollout, basically government-backed interstate free loans, to help bring air conditioning to 40 million households, along with almost all public facilities. And he writes, I love this, I won't comment on the economics of this, the government loans.
3: Yeah.
1: as I think the scheme is probably a little daft.
3: Probably.
1: But polls seem to show support for it, and I think it may inadvertently solve the real problem, which isn't economic. A combination of climate concerns and chauvinism towards the supposedly Philistine and reckless Americans who love their air conditioning. What he's saying is, in France, part of the hatred towards air conditioning is because it's their anti-American views.
2: Yeah.
1: And if America has air conditioning, we can't have it.
3: Oh, no, that's what I picked up on immediately. I thought, well, no, it's because we're the U.S.
1: But because of their feeling towards Americans who love AC, it leads some French people to feel that there's a social penalty for installing air conditioning in their homes.
2: Yeah.
1: Wow. Only 40 degrees Celsius weather seems to have moved people to relent.
3: Yeah. Well,
1: perhaps more important than the financial incentives is Le Pen's proposition of a new norm for all French society. She thereby removes some of the first mover problems in transforming the social climate of opinion on air conditioning itself. Air conditioning becomes normal. Everyone is doing it.
3: Mm.
1: It's not just for a few in the South and for those renting out their homes to American tourists. You won't be stigmatized for doing it.
3: Right.
1: God, I love this article. The whole building and every apartment is getting this, so it's not just on you. You're not weak or Americanized or selfish. Oh, my God.
3: I love it.
1: So they got this kind of guilt trip or
3: racism
1: towards Americans?
3: That's exactly what I picked up on right away. I thought it's because we're American. And there's no way you can do that. Because then I want to go further. Because today, right now, and during the World Cup, Trump was president. Trump is president of the U.S. The U.S. has air conditioning. If we have air conditioning, we become MAGA. They're afraid of that. I fully believe that's in play.
1: And there'll be the new MAGA movement in France, make air conditioning great again.
3: Right. Exactly. And they can't do it. They just can't do it.
1: Wow.
3: They'd By the way, sweat it out.
1: To all the French over there, we also drink water.
3: That's right. Yeah, quit drinking so much wine. Maybe you'll feel a little more hydrated.
1: Now I'm saying they should stop drinking water.
3: Mm.
1: Since we drink water.
3: Oh, if we do anything.
1: Yeah, we eat food and we drink water, we Americans
3: right.
1: do.
3: That's right. We also watch real football.
1: It's right.
3: Where you don't use your feet except for to run kick a goal.
1: Look, Americans have accepted, soccer. I wonder how much there is a hatred towards American sports like football or baseball because it is American.
3: Yeah,
1: we kid about soccer. I mean, I could care less.
3: I don't care what people like.
1: Yeah, you like what you like. It's like
3: if you want to like something that's stupid, that's up to you.
1: Right. I mean, we've always said it's the same.
3: I don't care.
1: We have fun because we know people are so sensitive about it. We like not just stabbing, but turning the knife.
3: Oh yeah.
1: But I could care less if you like soccer or not. It's a fine game. I watched the first American game, only one of them, but. When they played somebody and beat them, badly.
3: Mm-hmm.
1: it was actually a lot of fun. I enjoyed it, but I don't view it as I hate soccer because I hate Europe.
3: Yeah, right. Exactly. Exactly.
1: Oh my God, that's great.
3: Yeah.
1: Yeah.
3: It's but I do believe it's because we're American, all of it.
1: We're going to sweat our butts off because we hate Americans.
3: That's right. And by the way, we invented French fries.
1: We are Red Eye Radio.
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0: Beer, whatever to you. He's Eric Cronin, and I'm Gary McNamara. Oh, one note to the president. Lake Ontario did not get its name from Ontario, Canada.
1: Right.
0: Lake Ontario.
1: Yeah.
0: I grew up right near there. Lake Ontario is from the Iroquois, and it means Shining Lake or Great Lake.
1: Yeah.
0: Yeah, Shining Lake. So the Gulf of Mexico did get their name from Mexico, but it's not the same thing. The other thing is, somebody just wrote, they go, well, it's too late now because the World Cup is over here and Europe has now seen the benefits of air conditioning. So it's too late.
1: Well, I mean, are we going to move to change Ontario, California? Are we going to, you know, are we going to be making all these changes? Can't have any Canadian names whatsoever in the U.S. I guess we'll start that.

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6: Fox News, I'm Chris DeMeo. President Trump honoring the crew for their spaceflight around the moon back in April. The president was a stop Friday at the Johnson Space Center in Houston.
7: Trump awarded the Artemis II crew members the Congressional Space Medal of Honor for their journey around the moon earlier this year and launched plans for the U.S. Space Academy, saying space has become critical to U.S. military operations.
6: Fox's Jackie Heinrich, the president also attending a fundraiser for U.S. Senate candidate Ken Paxton while in Texas. The Massachusetts jury in Lindsey Clancy's case has gone home for the weekend. They'll try again next week to reach a verdict in the murders of her three children.
8: The defense says the suicide attempt proves she was suffering from postpartum psychosis, but prosecutors argue it shows motive. She wanted to die, but couldn't do it unless her children were dead first.
6: Fox's Brian Yenis. 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
9: 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A chance of showers today after an overnight low of 66. Expect a high of 92 today in the Prescott Quad Cities with a high of 85 tomorrow. 73 for your overnight low in Cottonwood and the Verde Valley with a high today of 103 and 96 on Sunday. I'm Bill Monroe, and that's a quick check of your weather from KQNA 1130 AM, 99.9 FM, and on 95.5 FM in Prescott Valley and Cottonwood.
10: Arizona News Audio. The Arizona Citizens Clean Elections Commission could ask three candidates to return more than $4 million. Clean Elections Executive Director Thomas Collins says Green Party candidates Risa Lombardo, Dwayne Collier, and Republican Scott Neely all submitted thousands of qualifying $5 contributions that are suspect.
11: There were anomalies in the limited group of people who gave money to these three candidates. And only these three candidates that are not the kind of groupings you would ordinarily see.
10: Phoenix police say the ambulance stolen by a suspected drunk driver was running ready for service near a Westside concert venue. The keys were not in it when the woman stole it, crashed the vehicle, and was arrested. For a third year in a row, a number of deadly crashes on Arizona roads went down. Kelsey Mill with ADOT says speed played a role in many of the over 1,500 crashes.
12: There were 367 fatalities from crashes that involved speeding, and that accounted for over 31%.
10: Connie Weber, Arizona News Audio.
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0: the KQ&A Night Beat. The Whiskey Pistols are featured at 7 this Saturday at Windsock Lounge on Iron Springs Road in Prescott. 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Open mic night with the Double Up Duo runs from 5 to 8 Thursday nights at Cooper's Pub on Highway 69. The Offbeats are scheduled to play from 4 to 7 on Saturday, October 10th at the Theater on the Green on Scoob Boulevard in Prescott Valley. That's your KQ&A Night Beat. I'm Bill Monroe.
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2: 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Now, it's Red Eye Radio. Gary McNamara and Eric Harley talk about everything from politics to social issues and news of the day. Whether you're up late or you're just starting your day, welcome to the show. 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
3: All across America, we are Red Eye Radio. He is Eric Harley and I'm Gary McNamara. By the way, feeling very old. 50 years ago yesterday, the Boston album came out. I saw that yesterday and I went, damn.
4: Yeah, I was listening to Long Time on the way in, not tonight, but last night. I just turned over. I was just scanning through and it was on and I cranked it. And I just thought, you know, the one thing about like Tom Scholz, unbelievable innovator, far left guy, but unbelievable innovator. And he got a sound. He got the sound out of his band that nobody really could get. It was this full sound. And if you were in that era when that album came out, it just ruled. Everybody, the intro to that song, Long Time, is one of the best things to learn as a musician, and one of the first things I learned as when I started playing bass.
3: Watch the Lexington Lab Band cover of that song. Yeah. Mind-boggling how they do it, because their camera work is just absolutely perfect. Yeah. Another thing in music that I don't know why I didn't know it. Yeah. I had no idea that Dolly Parton wrote the Whitney Houston hit. Yeah.
4: I Will Always Love You.
3: I had no idea until 2 days ago.
4: Well, you know, she first recorded it.
3: Oh, I know. Yeah. She first, but I had no idea she wrote it and recorded it. I don't know why. It just, and 2 days ago, I mean, when it was coming out that she was, you know, sick.
4: Yeah.
3: It just came up, I think, in my algorithms of YouTube, because I just, you know, I love YouTube Shuffle. I'm doing show prep, sitting there on my recliner, you know, and all of a sudden, it's like, oh, this thing on Dolly Parton. And that's where she said that it was funny. She's laughing. She's joking. She goes, I wrote the song. I performed the song. And she goes, but Whitney Houston, she owns that song.
4: Well, you know, we said that about Johnny Cash when he did the Nine Inch Nails song, Hurt.
3: Hurt, yeah.
4: I wasn't ever a huge Nine Inch Nails fan. But when Johnny Cash sang that song, and it was a ballad, and Rick, the producer, I'm blanking on his last name, told him, you know, he kept sending it to Johnny Cash saying, you need to do the song. And Johnny was like, no. He goes, no, you got to do this song. And so he finally, he got someone to play the version, basically a sample of what, you know, how it would be played. And he was like, okay, well, we'll give it a shot. But when Johnny starts with I Hurt Myself Today to See If I Still Feel, I remember being in my truck going, I think we're going to have to pull over. I mean, just this is painful because, you know, my dad was going through some things at the time, and this was years ago. My dad was, you know, he's still alive at 93, but my dad was going through some things at that time. And so I just, it was like, oh my gosh. And he owned that. When Whitney Houston's song, version of, they were going to do a different song, for a movie. And they decided to send I Will Always Love You to Kevin Costner for the movie The Bodyguard. And he loved it. And it was like, yeah, but, you know, it's got to be updated, and clearly it's going to have to be Whitney who sings it. So my music director at the radio station I worked at said, I want you to come in here. He brought me into the production room, and he says, don't look. So he puts the CD in the CD player. For those under 90, CD stands for compact disc. It's how we used to listen to music. So he puts the CD in the CD player, and it starts cold. If I, in Whitney's voice, of course, and I paused it and I told him. And he was also on the air 7 to midnight. And for those that in Top 40 Radio, 7 to midnight was when all the kids listened. And I said, play this song at the top of the hour, every hour tonight. And I'm telling you, your phones will burn all night long. That song just skyrocketed. And, you know, the background of the song is pretty interesting. She was leaving the Porter Wagoner show. And she had been on that show for about 5 years or so. But she knew that she said, I got to do my own thing.
3: We're talking
4: Dolly Parton.
3: Dolly, not
4: yeah,
3: Whitney.
4: Yeah, right. No, Whitney was never on the Porter Wagoner show.
3: Right.
4: It was, I know that. You know, she probably was fully aware of him. And,
3: right.
4: But they were very close, and they, you know, always sang together. Porter Wagoner and Dolly, that was, you know, back in the day, that was, you know, they were like a, you know, it was a real duo, them working together. But she wanted to leave, and Porter didn't take it well. So she thought, well, I'll do what I do best, I'll write a song. And she went into his office, and she sang that song, and he stopped, and he said, that's the best song you've ever written. And I'll tell you what, we'll work this out with your contract if you let me produce that song. Because this song has to be heard. And then the rest is history. And then she made over $10 million with the Whitney Houston version, decided to take that money and invest it into a bank, which was part of a shopping center being built in a predominantly black neighborhood in Nashville. She felt that would be a tribute to Whitney. And that's what she did with the money, because of what you said. She felt like, wow, that song wasn't really mine. It was Whitney's. And then in the end, she also said to the listeners, well, it wasn't recently, but later, she said, you know, really that song belongs to the, like all songs, great songs, belongs to the people, because it, you know, takes on a different meaning maybe for everybody. For me, it's always about Whitney Houston and my time in radio when that song was number one for, I don't know, it seems like 12 years, but it was number one for the longest time. Set all these records. And that movie, The Bodyguard, I think probably did better because, A, Whitney Houston was in it,
3: I've never seen it.
4: Yeah, it's actually a very good song, movie. Yeah, Ralph Waite from The Waltons is in it.
3: Oh, wow.
4: It's actually a very good movie. Wow. It's a, you know, kind of an action movie. And, of course, you know, Kevin Costner playing her bodyguard. She's a pop artist, you know, and that kind of thing. So, you know, with Whitney Houston's death, there was, you know, a great deal of sadness and everything else. And Dolly had always been one of these people where you never really saw her have any grief toward anyone. She never really disliked anyone. She seemingly loved everyone. And she was always, you know, perky and the whole thing. And she never, in fact, never backed down. Her critics, you know, she's all hair and makeup. But if you listen to her music, there was a thing several years ago that started on the internet. And it was the song Jolene. Miley Cyrus, by the way, does an unbelievable version of that song. But Jolene, they put on the internet, someone put it, and instead of playing it at 45, they slowed it down to 33. And it was a male voice. It was kind of odd for those of us who grew up listening to that song, hearing it, but it sounded, it's much slower, but it sounded like a guy singing that song. And of course, the lyrics, you know, I guess in today's world, there's nothing wrong with that. It's, I guess, acceptable. But it, you know, kind of took on this thing. But as, you know, Dolly kind of, in those years where she would appear on The Tonight Show and everything else, and she would appear on a lot of shows over the years, then she started doing acting. You know, 9 to 5, Steel Magnolias.
3: Dabney Coleman. Yeah. I'm sorry, the 9 to 5. That was.
4: I mean, that was a fun movie.
3: It was a fun. It really. Was.
4: Steel Magnolias, not my thing.
3: Yeah, never seen it.
4: It's hard for me to watch. It's a very sad movie. I mean, it's a really sad movie. But it was huge, massive movie, and I did watch it. You know, I mean, I have a wife and three daughters and now six granddaughters. So I don't get to use the remote control ever in my house. But no, it was really well done, very well done. And you look at the things that she did, that Dolly Parton did over her life, and she just kind of poured herself into it. And when she had the wherewithal to say, you know, I need to, because Porter Wagoner brought her up on stage. He was the one that introduced her to the world. And back then when that happened, those artists like Porter Wagoner kind of took ownership with it. Hank Snow was another artist that would do that. If he took you on tour, which he did with Elvis, and he would get upset sometimes because Elvis would show up late and end up, you know, and the show has to start on time, according to Hank Snow. And if Elvis showed up late, he ended up being the headliner. And that was not the case for the tour. This is very early in Elvis's career, and that only happened a couple of times. But those types of artists took ownership in introducing, you know, I remember Diana Ross introduces the Jackson 5, mm-hmm. you know, and that kind of thing. Those artists back then took ownership in that. I mean, Gene Simmons talks about discovering Van Halen. He doesn't really take ownership, but he talks about the first time he saw the band and said, oh my gosh, these guys got to do something. And so he was part of, you know, their really mm-hmm. relaunching on a huge scale. But for her to have the wherewithal at that time, be 5 years into it and have a good gig and then say, no, I've got to go out on my own, was one of those decisions where when you look back on it now, it's like, well, she was always going to be that independent type-minded person, and it showed till the end, and no one was going to knock her down. You could. She made more jokes about her appearance than anybody else.
3: I saw the where somebody asked her one time. They said, you know, because she really would not get involved in politics at all. She said, "I've right. as many Republican friends as I've Democrat friends." They always were trying to get her to do that. And somebody asked her one time if whether she would ever consider running for president. And she goes, "No, there's already been too many boobs in that office." And I just, you know, but yeah, she would be very self-deprecating. I mean, the Carson yeah. appearances, as we all know, were just absolutely legendary. But she had this. She was an American superstar that you did not view as a superstar. There isn't anybody out there that would think that if I met Dolly Parton, it wouldn't be a great experience at that point.
4: Right.
3: And that she wouldn't be just totally genuine and how you doing and laughing. And I know a lot of radio people that met her and they said she was exactly like that.
4: That was who she was.
3: She was all, you know, she was just that way. And the way that she, you know, she had crossover music, but it didn't matter. You know, we're talking, you know, country and pop and all that.
4: Right.
3: Not maybe heavy metal, but the fact is there isn't, well, definitely not heavy metal, but there isn't, I don't think.
4: That was Pat Boone.
3: Yeah, exactly. I don't think there was that anybody disliked her.
4: No, they
3: she,
4: no.
3: And she knew. Yeah. She understood, you know, what an entertainer is. And yes. An entertainer is what basically it was. I just have to be me. I have to be me with my sense of humor, with my music, and everything. And on the, I saw when they remember the Kenny Rogers tribute that was on.
4: Yeah.
3: And it was just, you know, when they were, you know, talking about how, remember how they, I don't know if people remember, you know, if you're our age, yes. But remember the Kenny Rogers, Dolly Parton tours, how big they were?
4: Oh, no, they were, it was.
3: Unbelievable.
4: Yeah, no, they really were. And you know, the stories go on and on. What for me was really great to watch was in later years, I'd say over the last maybe 10 to 15 years, her catalog of music started getting the more of the respect that it deserved. Because her image, and because she was so bubbly, and she would always have fun when she was sitting on the couch with Johnny or whatever it was, you know, that kind of was the first image that people had. But if you take all of that away, and you look at her body of work that she leaves behind now.
3: Superb.
4: It's not, I mean, if you listen to Jolene, wow. It's just, to me, it's one of my favorite songs ever. And when Miley Cyrus saw her saw Dolly Parton as a mentor, and she really did it as a tribute. She recorded that song as a tribute. And you think about Miley Cyrus, and you talk about image versus substance. Miley Cyrus is a very good singer artist. You know, the whole Wrecking Ball thing and the crazy stuff that she's done, I can't explain that part of it, but you talk about someone who, with Dolly, it's someone said this, I think it was a guest on Rick Beato's channel on YouTube, and they said, for guitarists, right? Because there's so many YouTube guitarists now, and they're great. They're unbelievable players. Here's the thing. You can play Eruption, but can you write Eruption? And that's the difference, I think, with music. You look at someone who she created. Dolly Parton created an incredible library of songs.
3: Yeah, she's tremendous.
4: And that's the difference, right? Is can you write that? Can you make a connection with people, yeah, that are even maybe not listeners of your genre?
3: Yes.
4: And she did.
3: She could. By the way, that bluegrass band that I love from Branson, the Petersons,
4: do
3: an absolutely kick posterior version of Jolene.
4: Yeah.
3: Ellen Peterson does it. I think
4: I've seen that. Yeah.
3: I think it's got like 30 million views.

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0: way, he is Eric Carly, and I'm Gary McNamara. You know, you just know. I remember when Robin Williams died. I was at a baseball game, a minor league baseball game in Buffalo, and they got a great stadium. There's probably 15,000 people in there. And I remember seeing it on my phone. I went, "Oh no! Wow, Robin Williams died." And everybody at that point were they all you could see it move through the stadium. Yeah. You could actually see like a roll. Everybody turning their head and talk. You could see that movement like within 30 seconds it happening. I thought the same thing on social media yesterday. It just exploded.
1: Well, I'll remember it. Yeah,
0: she was loved.
1: I just got in my car to run some errands, my truck, and I was sitting there, and I looked down at my phone. I just started my truck. I sat out there for probably 25 minutes before I left.
0: Yeah, she was loved. Is loved.

0: News. I'm Chris DeMeo. President Trump honoring the crew for their space flight around the moon back in April. The president was stopped Friday at the Johnson Space Center in Houston.
1: Trump awarded the Artemis II crew members the Congressional Space Medal of Honor for their journey around the moon earlier this year and launched plans for the U.S. Space Academy, saying space has become critical to U.S. military operations.
0: Fox's Jackie Heinrich, the president also attending a fundraiser for U.S. Senate candidate Ken Paxton while in Texas. The Massachusetts jury in Lindsey Clancy's case is going home for the weekend. They'll try again next week to reach a verdict in the murders of her three children.
2: The defense says the suicide attempt proves she was suffering from postpartum psychosis, but prosecutors argue it shows motive. She wanted to die, but couldn't do it unless her children were dead first.
0: Fox's Brian Yenis. 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
3: 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A chance of showers today after an overnight low of 66. Expect a high of 92 today in the Prescott Quad Cities with a high of 85 tomorrow. 73 for your overnight low in Cottonwood and the Verde Valley with a high today of 103 and 96 on Sunday. 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
11: 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Coming up here in just a little bit, this just a great story. It's a story that's not getting a lot of publicity, but it's something that I saw yesterday, and I went, it's perfect, coming up in just 1 minute.
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11: Just love this story. The Commonwealth of Massachusetts is in hot water as a prolonged legal battle revealed the state has ignored its own policies to limit emissions tied to climate change.
12: Yeah.
11: But it's not, that's not the story. The story is how it was discovered. The state sued ExxonMobil over claims it misled the public and investors about the energy company's hydrocarbon burning policies.
12: Yeah.
11: Right? We all know
12: Oh, yeah. Huge thing.
11: Right. States and local governments across the country have sought large damages in recent years from energy companies over alleged ties to climate change, as if they're mobsters.
12: Yeah, right.
11: Hey.
12: Yeah. Hey, you know what? We could start drilling for oil. You know, there's probably a lot of money in that over there, Shamrock.
11: Alleged ties to climate change. I like it, using my character's name, Shamrock.
12: Exactly. You live in Texas, Shamrock. Get us in the oil game, would you?
11: Now, the beautiful thing is, now, we all knew that happened. I mean, we've talked about that before. However, ExxonMobil is initiated a counter lawsuit that requested public records from the state's database on initiatives to reduce greenhouse gas emissions. The public records revealed Massachusetts agencies never complied with their own 2017 law calling for cuts to emissions produced by state-owned vehicles. The agencies with at least 30 or more passenger vehicles were called to reduce pollution from the vehicles by a certain amount each year. The Massachusetts Department of Environmental Protection never received confirmation of agency compliance or reports following up on the policy's environmental impact.
12: Yeah, right.
11: I just love that. I just saw that and go, okay, that's a story off the beaten track that really isn't getting a lot of publicity.
12: We gotta make sure that we cover.
11: Well,
12: you know, if you're going to make that case, then you would have to make the case that every user of any petroleum product, which is pretty much everyone, you know, with the exception of maybe some isolated tribes of indigenous people in the Amazon. Everyone else, they would be the exception. By the way, they would be the only ones not in the lawsuit, because it would be the users, right? You know, this is the one thing, and I think George W. Bush even used this term, our addiction to oil. Stop it. First of all, it tells me you know nothing about addiction. Also, that's not addiction when it works. When it's actually usable. If you don't want to use petroleum products, don't. There's probably a little space in the Amazon where you could go live. But I don't, that's not up to me. You can vote with your dollar. Now you can ride a bicycle. Oh, wait, there's petroleum products in the tires. You could, maybe decide that you're going to, now you get, go live, make sure if you're going to do this, if you're going to be true blue about this, you're going to have to get a list of all the petroleum products ever made or what we use on a regular basis, and you'd probably be surprised. You're going to find yourself in a place where, oh, wait, no, I rely on this, and it does work. But if you choose to live that life and say, I'm going to be petroleum-free, you have a right to do that. That's great. Go for it. Be completely off the grid and wear potato sacks for clothes. I don't care. That's your choice to do that. But this entire thing, you know, of suing companies because, well, they're responsible. They knowingly did this. They knowingly did that. And then you got to get it all the way to the end users. You and I talked over the years of these activists that would go to these, that would get in their cars and drive to these protests against oil companies.
11: Yeah.
12: And then they would get in their cars and drive back to where they lived. And I thought to myself, you know, it's the hypocrisy knows no end. But it's not just the hypocrisy, as we pointed out during the COVID years. They don't buy the science. What this is an effort to chip away at two things, fundamentally the Constitution of the U.S., but also capitalism, and take ownership of companies, take control, more control of companies, and drive them to their knees. And Obama said it. Under my plan of cap and trade, electricity rates would necessarily skyrocket. But forget what I say about coal, whether it's good or bad. I will force those operations to retrofit their outfits, their operations, and they will pass those costs on to the consumers, and it will bankrupt them. He promised to bankrupt the coal industry.
11: Right. It's what, and we have stated this, that, you know, people look and go, well, you know, Obama was actually quite moderate. He wasn't. I mean, the whole radical transgender movement came right from Obama.
12: Yes.
11: That started with Obama. He's the one.
12: Yep.
11: Through his Justice Department and Education Department, changed the meaning of biological female.
12: Yeah.
11: in Title IX. He is the one that started the misogyny that you see today, that's now mainstream, mm-hmm, in the Democratic Party. On identity politics, he's the one that created the cop hatred.
12: Right.
11: He's the one that really marketed it and took it to that next level. And when it comes to the radical environmental movement, he is the one that actually said before he was elected, my goal is to skyrocket electricity prices. Now, you take that from 2008 and you come to now, 18 years later in New York, you have the climate change laws, and Hochul, even though she's in favor of them, realizes the prices are killing them. This is what happens,
12: right,
11: when you enact these socialist policies and these regulatory policies. Eventually there's going to be pushback from the public. So she went and she proclaimed, we can't do this. Electricity prices are going through the roof. This could hurt us. And the legislature came back to her, the Democrats in the legislature, and said, no, we're not going to change it. the electricity prices are supposed to skyrocket. Mm-hmm. Democrats in New York, Democrats in California, Democrats across the nation want higher prices. Mm-hmm. They want them.
12: Yeah.
11: They want high energy prices.
12: Oh, yeah.
11: That has been their goal. And so, yeah, you know, I hear all the time, well, you know, this race is getting closer, you know, with Hochul there, you know, for November. Mm-hmm. She's probably going to win. You know, mm-hmm. Republican taking it, probably not going to happen. Mm-hmm. It's what they like. And you saw it in New York City.
12: Mm-hmm.
11: New York City said, no.
12: Right.
11: We wish to go bat soup crazy.
12: Yep.
11: We wish to skyrocket prices. I mean, how stupid is it? Instead of just saying, okay, who's poor? You're going to have vouchers to these private supermarkets.
12: Right.
11: The idiots, communist, and I'm sorry, this is idiocy. There's no other word for it. And that's why I get so passionate when it's just so idiotic. I'm not angry. It's just, it's mind-boggling.
12: Right.
11: That, okay, let's create supermarkets where the startup costs are five times greater than a regular private supermarket. Let's have just some items that will put below market price, but yeah, they're just below market price because we're subsidizing it with other people's money. And oops, uh-oh, the bodegas and other supermarkets are not going to complain. Well, then we need to come up with a way to give them cash in order to survive the damage that we're doing by skyrocketing the cost, because you're skyrocketing the cost,
12: yeah,
11: of food in New York City.
12: Right.
11: And Democrats go, this is a great idea.
12: Yeah.
11: Yay, we love this. This is great. It's pure insanity.
12: Well, it is insanity. You know, if you look at what the private sector has done in bringing costs down, you see the big pharma companies going to retail, and retail actually reached out to them also at one point. And we saw the $4 prescriptions that continue today for I don't know how many prescriptions they're up to now, and that's actually expanding, right? And because the private sector knows, look, you got to be a good steward. There has to be offerings, and if people are looking for leap, you also have to be competitive. To stay in business, you got to be competitive. And if this were, you know, my approach, and I were the mayor of New York City, you would come up with a plan, and we talked about this. This is why we talked about it. You have those vouchers, basically it would be city-type food stamps, but vouchers for anywhere you want to shop. But also, I would work with companies like Ibotta and the modern, and because everything is done electronically now, the modern apps that offer coupons on things, and those coupons would automatically be loaded on your voucher. So if anything has a coupon, it would automatically, because with those apps, you actually as a user have to go in and select which of those items you know want to buy and do that. This would be automatic. I would work with those. GoodRx is this version right now in pharmacies, because GoodRx now shows up. Pharmacies are very good about finding discounts if it's even my pharmacist finds discounts where it's better to use GoodRx than my company provided insurance. And so the point being is it's very easy in today's world. If that's your goal, if you wanted to give out something and provide benefits, forget the infrastructure, work with the private sector to do it, and then just give them the vouchers. But that's not what they're looking to do.
11: No, it's completely, it makes everything more expensive. And what they focus on is, yeah, but these items are 30% less for the people that actually buy them. And now there's going to be no ID required. You can come from anywhere. There's going to be no judgment on what your salary is, whether you're rich or poor. Anybody can buy it. It is doomed to failure, and the cost is way above what the private sector could do. But all they focus is on, yes, but because we subsidize it, because other people will pay for it, you can get these particular essentials. Some people can cheaper. We don't know who those people are, whether they're in our city, whether they're rich, whether they're poor, whether they're actually going to, you know, black market entrepreneurs. They're going to take it and sell it in the street. We don't care. I mean, it's a complete
12: loss
11: mess.
12: Prevention hasn't even been discussed in this whole thing.
11: No.
12: And they will have to deal with it like any other retailer.
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0: We are Red Eye Radio. He is Eric Harley, and I'm Gary McNamara. So, Darlene Graham winning in South Carolina. Interesting. You know, everyone knows, every Republican knows that the answer that she gave on Taiwan was horrible.
1: Yeah,
0: is it the fact, and I don't know, I mean, I don't live in South Carolina. If I lived, a lot of these races, as I said, you get a feel for it when you live in the state.
1: Yeah, sure.
0: You know, as to what's going on. Did she win? Because that was a horrible answer. Norman is a conservative, you know that, but are they looking just for the win? We need the name recognition. We'll get us the win, and we need the win.
1: Mm-hmm.
0: Remember, this is a primary where you have loyal Republican voters.
1: Right.
0: It is not the widespread voters out there. Is that what they were thinking? Because they know the weakness of that answer. That was horrible, and they let that pass.
1: Yeah, they did. Sometimes emotion wins in election cycles. Maybe that's what went on.
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7: News. I'm Chris DeMeo. President Trump honoring the crew for their space flight around the moon back in April. The president was a stop Friday at the Johnson Space Center in Houston.
8: Trump awarded the Artemis II crew members the Congressional Space Medal of Honor for their journey around the moon earlier this year and launched plans for the U.S. Space Academy, saying space has become critical to U.S. military operations.
7: Fox's Jackie Heinrich. The president also attending a fundraiser for U.S. Senate candidate Ken Paxton while in Texas. The Massachusetts jury in Lindsey Clancy's case is going home for the weekend. They'll try again next week to reach a verdict in the murders of her three children.
9: The defense says the suicide attempt proves she was suffering from postpartum psychosis, but prosecutors argue it shows motive. She wanted to die, but couldn't do it unless her children were dead first.
7: Fox's Brian Yenis. 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
10: 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A chance of showers today after an overnight low of 66. Expect a high of 92 today in the Prescott Quad Cities with a high of 85 tomorrow. 73 for your overnight low in Cottonwood and the Verde Valley with a high today of 103 and 96 on Sunday. 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
11: Arizona News Audio. The entire football season at Tonopah Valley High School canceled amid a developing criminal investigation into allegations of sexual misconduct involving students reportedly occurring in July during a football camp in Williams. Storms coming soon to Arizona's lower deserts, but National Weather Service Phoenix meteorologist Isaac Smith says it's hard to say how powerful these storms will be.
12: Something that we're going to be keeping an eye on in the forecast to see, you know, how strong these could get. You know, so we could certainly be looking at some, you know, stronger storms, you know, this weekend, but something that we're going to be keeping an eye on.
11: In the meantime, an extreme heat warning stays in effect in the deserts through Saturday evening. A new Arizona Public Opinion Pulse poll shows Arizona voters are split on the direction of the state and how things are going. Mike Noble is founder and CEO of Noble Predictive Insights.
13: Some voters like what they see in Arizona. Some think we're heading the wrong way, and everyone has at least one thing to complain about.
11: Connie Weber, Arizona News Audio.
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10: 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The All-Star Big Band Concert featuring the Prescott High School Jazz Band is at 7 this Saturday as part of the 25th anniversary celebration of the Prescott Jazz Summit. 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

0: Now, it's Red Eye Radio. Gary McNamara and Eric Harley talk about everything from politics to social issues and news of the day. Whether you're up late or you're just starting your day, welcome to the show from the Relief Factor Studios. This is Red Eye Radio.
1: All across America, we are Red Eye Radio. He is Eric Harley and I'm Gary McNamara.
2: Hi.
1: You know, we had cloud cover yesterday. It was great. It was like the first time.
2: I thought we were having an eclipse or something. I freaked out.
1: We had cloud cover, and it was my lawn, because it Tuesdays is when Tuesdays and Fridays.
2: Yeah.
1: You know, we're always under water restrictions in the town that I live in.
2: Right.
1: You can only water Tuesdays and Fridays on my side of the street.
2: Right.
1: So it becomes something you can't miss.
2: What if you identify as somebody who's always lives in Tuesday and Fridays?
1: Well, the thing is, I don't want to identify as odd. I want to be even. They said, no, you're odd, so you've got to identify.
2: Yeah, that's true.
1: That was the problem there. But my lawn is, except for one part in the back,
2: mm-hmm.
1: which really is the easement, which is like it's slanted down,
2: mm-hmm.
1: and so water runs right off. There's just a small area there that's brown. The rest of it, yesterday I went, summer's over.
2: Yeah.
1: But I went out in the afternoon, just like 4 o'clock, just to swim a couple of laps in the pool. It felt cold.
2: Yeah.
1: It was 100 degrees. It felt cold.
2: Dry air evaporating that water very quickly. That's evaporative cooling right there.
1: That's the whole concept of a swamp cooler, isn't
2: mm-hmm,
1: it?
2: Mm-hmm.
1: And so it was just a weird day, but I went, wow, the lawn's green. I watered the lawn, like, well, there's no... Now, when I cut it probably Thursday, the top of it, just because it's, you know, because it's still going to be 100, 101 out, but it's mm-hmm. not going to be 110.
2: Mm-hmm.
1: You know, there still may be some stress, you know, on the grass.
2: Yeah, if it's not a shaded area, if it gets sun, there are two spots in my lawn that get sun 100% of the day. I don't know how, but it's getting sun right now. And I don't know how it works, but there are two spots. And the problem with, and we've had actually a fairly nice breeze. The breeze has been great, actually. Not high winds, but a nice breeze.
1: Oh, wonderful.
2: But that's like a low-level blow dryer on your lawn the whole time. That's basically what that is. And I kind of knew this. But I read recently again that the best time to cut your lawn, like when we're going through a stretch of what we do. Now, listen, if you live out in Arizona or parts of Nevada, you don't have to cut your rocks. Okay. So you just wait until the fall. You can cut your rocks then. They have stone lawns out there, which actually probably would be pretty, in parts of New Mexico, same thing. That would probably be pretty cool. But they say that if you cut it in the evening, which, by the way, is you've just peaked at the hottest part of the day, but as the sun, you know, if you've got enough time to cut it, as the sun starts to go down, there's less stress on the grass, and then you can cool it off by watering after you cut it. But really, there's nothing you can do if there's that sun exposure, because It won't matter. The top of the lawn is just gonna burn. That's the way it's gonna. When you run, I don't know how many days we've had at 100 or above, but it's been, you know, a month.
1: Yeah, I haven't had rain since, I don't know, maybe like July 20th.
2: Oh yeah, I haven't had any rain.
1: Now there's been spots of rain. Thought I was gonna get some yesterday, but it was great because I actually went out, and to me this is fall. The cloud cover was so great yesterday. I rode the bike. I rode 15 miles, you know, mm-hmm. at 11 o'clock that, mm-hmm. believe me, I would not have done the day before.
2: Mm-hmm.
1: And so that was just, it was wonderful. I got all my exercise in and all that. But I looked at it when I went out in the late afternoon and did a few laps in the pool. I went, it's fall. To me, it's because the sun's a little bit, I can tell it's a little bit lower in the sky.
2: Mm-hmm.
1: I went, it's fall. Okay. And that's the weirdest thing growing up in Buffalo, that somebody who grew up in Buffalo, where the temperature probably now is 75 degrees, 75 to 80 there,
2: mm-hmm.
1: you know, but it could be 100 degrees, and I'm like, okay, that's now my definition of fall. But mm-hmm. Let's get to the whole tariff thing. It's really interesting, the whole Canada thing. I find it just fascinating because everybody seems to be off the topic.
2: Mm-hmm.
1: You know, it's like, well, these tariffs are justified because Canada is socialist, blah, blah, blah, blah, blah, blah, blah, blah, blah. And our point has always been, let's look at the economics of it. And we live in a day and age when if you're a Republican, there's a certain level of populist Republican, just like there is a socialist Democrat that believes that you can manipulate an economy to success,
2: right,
1: by doing the things that you wish to do.
2: Mm-hmm.
1: And, you know, what we have seen in the whole tariff thing and what was promised did not come true.
2: Right.
1: I just saw the latest Federal Reserve analysis of the tariffs.
2: Mm-hmm.
1: Let me just see what was, if it was specifically. Well, I'll go look at that here in a little bit. We'll get to that in a little bit because I have to put my, it's on my phone, so I don't want to be doing that when I'm on the air.
2: Mm.
1: But when you look at, you know, one of the reasons we have to do this is because all this has to be done because we're failing.
2: Yeah.
1: Right?
2: Right.
1: The whole thing is, we're failing. Things are not working correctly.
2: Mm-hmm.
1: The economy has failed us.
2: Mm-hmm.
1: Capitalism has failed us.
2: Mm-hmm.
1: Is that true?
2: No. No.
1: Is any of that true at all? What are the statistics? All right. We brought this to you the other day. Because the whole thing is, if you're going to manipulate an economy, it has to be based on that the economy has failed the people. That people have fallen behind. Great article written, again, National Review. Michael Strain goes right into it. Critics argue that liberalism has not delivered broad-based prosperity. Both the president, the vice president, and Democrats are selling the same thing. Now, they're going about it differently, degrees of what they wish to do,
2: mm-hmm,
1: but they're both selling it that it has failed, and that's why we need to change it. Critics argue that liberalism has not delivered broad-based prosperity. An attack can be convincingly defended against in the comfortable language of statistics and quantitative analysis. But their critique goes further, asserting that free markets and capitalism is morally corrosive. That's the second part of it. This critique, too, is off base. On the former, here we go. The free enterprise system has delivered employment opportunities and rising wages, living standards, and wealth. The rate at which people ages 25 to 54 participate in the workforce is, these are all from government statistics, workforce is currently higher than it was at the onset of the 2008 financial crisis or the COVID-19 pandemic before that happened. Adjusted for inflation, the average wages for non-supervisory workers, that's the working person, right?
2: Yep.
1: The one both
2: yep.
1: parties are trying to hit.
2: Yep.
1: The average wages for non-supervisory workers has increased 41% over the last three decades.
2: Mm.
1: Real median household income grew by 39% from 1994 to 2024. The most recent year that's available, real household income for the bottom 20% has increased by 80% from 1990 to 2022. The last year data is available after just adjusting for inflation, taxes, and transfer payments.
2: Hmm.
1: Again, real household income for the bottom 20% has increased 80% from 1990 to 2022. After adjusting for inflation, taxes, and transfer payments, the inflation-adjusted wealth of families in the bottom 25% has tripled from 1989 to 2022, which again is the last year that data is available from the United States government. On a consumption basis, well over 20% of households were in poverty in the 1960s compared to 1% today.
2: Mm.
1: Now, what has caused an increase in prices over the last few years? As we mentioned on yesterday's show.
2: Well, how far back you want to go? It's a combination of tariffs and the inflation created by...
1: Well, no, I'm going back to 20, basically over the, you know, the you know, since COVID,
2: mm-hmm.
1: when we have seen when inflation has hit...
2: That's government spending.
1: Inflation.
2: That's government spending
1: caused it.
2: Mm-hmm.
1: When you look at the 2008-2009 economic crisis, government caused it.
2: Yep.
1: Government getting it. Socialism caused it. Pseudo-government private agencies where government, again, controlling more of the capital in the housing market and attempting to manipulate the housing market is what caused everything that happened. 2008-2009 would not have happened without government intervention and Fannie Mae and Freddie Mac. Banks would have never... Private banks would have never taken the risk if they didn't have to in order to compete with those pseudo-government agencies of Fannie Mae and Freddie Mac that still exist today, that should not exist. They should not exist at all. And if you look at what has happened when it comes to since COVID, massive government spending, massive government infusion to buy its own debt, printing money, buying our own debt, all of these things that we're doing to manipulate an economy to success instead of just leaving the damn thing alone. Well, if we leave it alone, things could happen. Look at what's happening now. And when you look at, for example, tariffs, you can see the line on tariffs. When they peaked last year at basically 12% rate,
2: mm-hmm, mm-hmm.
1: and now we're down to 7%, you can look at the graph. It is incredible how the increase in manufacturing, as soon as it started coming down, the increase in manufacturing started going up, and job creation started going up. When it was going up, it went down.
2: Yeah.
1: When right. the tariff rate went down, the manufacturing went up. We pay right now, let me see here, we Americans now pay 75% more for aluminum than the rest of the world and 64% more for steel, which means what? You can't export.
2: Right.
1: You can't produce things in the United States to export to the rest of the world if your base price is 75% higher for aluminum and 64% for steel. These are with the new ones that the president has put in again. But that's the reality of what happens when you put in tariffs. Our thing is not whether a tariff is justified or not, because you can make the case that tariffs are justified at times. But when you enact tariffs as part of your economic plan that you can control. I'm going to tariff them over here, tariff them over here. I don't like what you said over here. There's going to be a tariff over there. Remember that one?
2: Mm-hmm.
1: Who was it? I don't like what she said. I don't like her attitude. We're going to throw another 10% tariff on.
2: Mm-hmm.
1: The president does believe that he can manipulate an economy to success through tariffs.
2: Yeah.
1: On one hand. On the other hand, that he has taken off regulations.
2: Yeah.
1: He doesn't want to micromanage in those cases.
2: Well, he also puts exemptions in on tariffs.
1: Well, yeah.
2: Temporary ground beef exemption, the 200-plus food products that they put exemptions on in December. And so, and they stated in December, and they stated with the ground beef, it will save families money.
1: I had a guy who wrote me that very upset at me.
2: Hmm.
1: For my attitude and my loudness, which is the frustration of the president when it comes to the what he did with the beef stuff, because
2: right.
1: that was just mind-boggling. I mean, it was just I don't think I got loud about that. It was more laughing because he basically said, "Okay, we want foreign manufacturers to dump their beef at below market prices in the United States," and it's the complete opposite of what he has been promoting. Mm-hmm. He's all over the place here. Mm-hmm. The guy said he was very upset at me for my tone, even though in the end we are right. He actually wrote that. Even though in the end you are right on all of this, he didn't like my tone.
2: Yeah.
1: And I was like, "My God." I mean, it's like, what's wrong with people?
2: Well, it's a very simple equation. My question is, why aren't more people outraged about it?
1: Yeah.
2: Or is it a quiet outrage? Are they not willing to vocalize, which, by the way, if you're not willing to vocalize and you have the opportunity to do that, you're not forced to. That's your choice. But the more people who do that, who sit silent when they know something is wrong, then the more we should expect those wrong things to be the rule of the day. We should expect that those types of policies are going to be the policies we live under for generations.
1: And I infuriate, you know, we infuriate people when we say, look, the president lied on tariffs when he said that foreign manufacturers paid them and Bessent was out there saying, no, they don't.
2: Right.
1: We all know the American public pays for it now.
2: Yeah.
1: We all know
2: it.
1: Why did the president lie?
2: Well, because he wanted people to think that.
1: Why did he want people to think that? Why not just tell the American public the truth? He was out there last week saying, well, you're all willing to pay extra for gasoline as long as we can take down Iran.
2: Well, no, he said that about tariffs. People are willing to pay extra.
1: Yeah.
2: People want to pay extra. And it's great because we have all this money coming in. Well, conservatives don't look at this as a positive when the federal government is saying, we're doing things to create more revenue.
1: And when Bessent was saying the American public already had the money, the Treasury Department had it, so we had it. And it's like, stop it. Because Bessent has been telling the truth on tariffs.
2: Right.
1: Then he decided not to tell the truth.
2: Right.
1: If it's in your wallet, it's different than being in the Treasury Department.
2: Right.
1: Don't do that. We are Red Eye Radio.
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4: The extreme heat of the past month over much of the nation's southern tier reflected in consecutive days of triple-digit heat in some areas. Now this week in several parts of the region, according to USDA meteorologist Brad Rippey,
5: we are seeing temperatures backing down just ever so slightly early this week.
4: However, the high-pressure ridge is expected to re-strengthen by this weekend.
5: And temperatures across the south-central United States will start climbing back.

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7: 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I'm Marie Hart.
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We are Red Radio. He is Eric Cronin. I'm Gary McNamara. Yeah, looking at the actual chart from the Federal Reserve, the 2026 manufacturing surge arrived as the effective tariff rates fell. And they go, the initial rate was 12.1%, and then he started putting in all the, remember, the exception here, and then you can see when it he's putting in the exceptions, as it starts lowering, the manufacturing starts going up, the industrial production. Then when the Supreme Court finds it unconstitutional, it skyrockets as the effective

0: tariff rate goes down to 7%. Industrial production, it's completely the opposite. Goes right up.
1: Yeah.
0: You can see it in the graph.
1: Yeah.
0: Why? Economics.
1: Yep. And you can't change that.
0: Can't change economics.

0: News. I'm Chris DeMeo. President Trump honoring the crew for their space flight around the moon back in April. The president was stopped Friday at the Johnson Space Center in Houston.
1: Trump awarded the Artemis II crew members the Congressional Space Medal of Honor for their journey around the moon earlier this year and launched plans for the U.S. Space Academy, saying space has become critical to U.S. military operations.
0: Fox's Jackie Heinrich, the president also attending a fundraiser for U.S. Senate candidate Ken Paxton while in Texas. The Massachusetts jury in Lindsey Clancy's case is going home for the weekend. They'll try again next week to reach a verdict in the murders of her three children.
2: The defense says the suicide attempt proves she was suffering from postpartum psychosis, but prosecutors argue it shows motive. She wanted to die, but couldn't do it unless her children were dead first.
0: Fox's Brian Yenis. 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
3: 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A chance of showers today after an overnight low of 66. Expect a high of 92 today in the Prescott Quad Cities with a high of 85 tomorrow. 73 for your overnight low in Cottonwood and the Verde Valley with a high today of 103 and 96 on Sunday. 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
1: And he is Eric Carlin, and I'm Gary McNamara. 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
1: You know, the entire thing on economics, when we talk about, you know, where we are as a country and socialism, you know, now creeping into the Republican Party, the populist socialism that they're trying to portray as being conservative, just free markets regulated correctly. You know, to me, I go back to the one guy who communicated with us and said, yeah, you guys are right, but I just don't like, you know, the way, you know, you're so frustrated and loud about it. Mm-hmm. Well, we should be frustrated or loud. Mm. When the Republican Party, that has been the party of free markets.
2: Yeah.
1: When the Republican Party and the people that vote in it, mm-hmm, start being delusional, mm-hmm, and start believing that, yes, our party can control the economy better than their party can control the economy, you are delving into a economic philosophy that has absolutely destroyed other nations.
2: Yeah, yeah.
1: And we should be here on Red Eye Radio and other people that really are conservative and free markets and understand economic history and understand economics, which isn't hard. Economics isn't hard. Everyone can understand economics. It's how people respond to incentive. Put that to everything out there, and you don't fall for the BS.
2: Yeah, yeah. I mean, you know, it goes back to what we have said since you and I started working together. The people come and go. The ideas remain.
1: Yeah.
2: The ideas, and as you pointed out, I don't know how many times over the years, I wish I had a penny for every time you said it. You can't change economics. People cannot change economics. The government can't change economics. They can manipulate. I look at it this way. I've always looked at it as a track coach can't necessarily make you run faster, but they can put their foot out and trip you. I look at that as, you know, the government basically getting in the way through regulation. By the way, Trump knows all this. And Trump knows this with tariffs. Otherwise, we wouldn't have seen one exemption along the way. Not one. We wouldn't see the ground beef dump. We wouldn't see the 200-plus food tariffs. The argument is over. He ended it, not me. If you have a question about it, ask him. I'm not the one who wavers from what I believe and contradicts what I say from day to day, back and forth and back and forth. And I may change my opinion if I learn something new, but when it comes to economics, there is nothing new when it comes to the very basic principles of the economy. The free market works as the free market is going to work. And when it becomes less free through government intervention, whether it's regulation or tariffs or anything else that the government is going to do, then We pay for it. The consumer pays for it. And when those people are out of office, we keep paying for it. These are the things with that the 9+% in inflation during the Democrat reign there a few years ago is still hurting us today. And because of how inflation works and the economy works, we're still going to be paying the same price. Prices aren't going to come down, with few exceptions. There will be no true deflation unless we get into the Great Depression again. That's the only time we've actually seen true deflation, is in a time when people had no money and could barely feed and house themselves. And so we don't want that to happen. So it's hopefully, and I don't see that happening, will never happen again. But the fact is, what the other side of that equation is, prices will continue to go up from here. Even if we hit the target rate of just 2% inflation, that means prices are still going up. Prices coming down, bringing prices down, should never have been a political promise in 24. It should have been, we're going to expand the economy and give you greater buying power. That's what we want to do. The inflation happened, and there's not much we can do on bringing the prices down to pre-2019 levels. But what we can do is get out of the way with deregulation and give you greater buying power through a stronger economy, and leave it at that. You don't have to. These are promises that were made that were completely unnecessary politically when you've got the reality working for you already. This is the frustration. The frustration is that reality does work for you. Reality works for you because you didn't start this. But when you jump in and then you become leadership, when you are in power, at that point you own it, when you touch it, when you decide you're going to try and change it in any way, that government manipulation is always going to cost you, unless it's deregulation. It's always going to cost the consumer.
1: And part of the frustration is, you know, once, I don't hear it much, but once in a while, you guys think you're so smart. No, just the opposite.
2: Right. Yeah.
1: Just the opposite. You've got a significant number of Republicans that just are burying their heads in the sand. Look, Newt Gingrich wrote on this yesterday, just a couple hours ago. Republicans cannot win the affordability argument by telling Americans everything is fine.
2: Yeah, right.
1: What we can do is show them what is changing. Prescription drug prices are falling. Tax relief is putting more money in Americans' pockets. We are working to lower the cost of health care, housing, energy, and unnecessary regulation. There is a real strategy underway to lower cost and rebuild economic growth. Our job is to explain it clearly, honestly, and with the facts people can see in their own lives. It's too late now with the midterms 2 months away.
2: Yeah, right.
1: And that's been our entire point. It's not the political point when you sit there and point, yeah, but, you know, that's an unfair trading practice because we need to put tariffs there. Our point was being honest on economics. You aren't going to become and build yourself a rich nation by tariffing, by putting tariffs on.
2: Right.
1: Because when you make things more expensive, you produce less of it.
2: Yep.
1: That's like gravity.
2: Yep.
1: That has the economic certainty of gravity. And for Republicans to pretend that doesn't exist or ignore it or say, I'm going to just not comment on it because I practice political idolatry towards this particular person, that's on you. And we should be angry about it. And we should be frustrated that Republicans are now more and more every day saying to hell with free markets.
2: Yeah.
1: And ignoring the reality of free markets versus socialism, which is the worst economic system ever devised, which destroys nations and destroys economic output and destroys people's quality of life, and you pretend it doesn't exist.
2: Right.
1: To sit there and take a hard look at what the Republican Party is doing and how socialism is creeping in and then promoting it as economic justice, that's actually a bigger problem than what the Democrats are doing, because it gives the Democrats the excuse to say, look at what you people are doing.
2: Yeah.
1: You agree with us.
2: Right. It's, you know, this is the door you kick open time and time again that I've seen, you and I have seen, the Republican Party do far too often. It's akin to Newt Gingrich sitting with Nancy Pelosi.
1: Yeah.
2: You need to get with your elected representatives on climate change.
1: I know.
2: Once you do this, I mean, class of 94 Newt Gingrich.
1: Yeah, I know. And then what? Then
2: it's because it works for you politically. Well, that's basically what he was saying at the one breakfast when he said, "Hey, Republicans need to kind of get with it.
1: Even if you don't agree with it, we can't fight it.
2: It's the trend, basically, is what he was saying."
1: Yeah. Never forget.
2: I don't give two soups about trends. Almost said the other word.
1: I know. I came close a couple times this week.
2: I don't care about trends. Trends are what send you off the deep end, too. And as a nation, we can't afford it. Look at where the trends got us. Look at what's going on. Take every level of the cost of government out of it. Now, there's necessary roles, and conservatives believe in them. Beyond necessary roles, look at government intervention, and it didn't start with Donald Trump and tariffs.
1: No.
2: In fact, he didn't start tariffs.
1: No.
2: But when you look at the cost of government intervention, add that into the cost of everything. It's absolutely stupid that we're paying what we pay. We shouldn't be paying what we pay for it, because we're the king of the free economy. This is what it should be, except more and more control. There's the problem. If you have any thought that government revenue coming in as a result of the people paying more, your own citizens paying more, if that is your thought, whether it's taxes, tariffs, or anything else, because a tariff is a tax, if you have any thought in that direction, that is not a conservative thought. That is not what the founding fathers intended. And it's not what we should be as a nation.
1: And when you start lying about economics as a political party to promote the populist socialism, which is increasing in popularity in the Republican Party, that, with the long history of Republicans and free markets in the United States, is absolutely immoral.
2: Yeah, it is. The people come and go, but when the parties, when the two major parties start blending more and more and more and more, we've heard this over the years. Well, they just all blend together, and that was kind of a populist complaint. It is more and more true.
1: It's getting closer, especially on economics.
2: Oh, easily, yeah.
1: We are Red Eye Radio.
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0: We are Red Eye Radio. He's Eric Carley, and I'm Gary McNamara. By the way, Enos Kanter Freedom, banned from Chicago Sky home games. There's no WNBA ban, but he's banned. Why?
1: Why? What if he changes his mind?
0: He says,
1: oh, no, and he wants to wear the same T-shirt the coach wore. Can he get back in? This is what I asked the other day.
0: Well, he's being discriminated against as a woman.
1: Right. How dare you?
0: It's the continuing misogyny of the self-misogyny of the WNBA.
2: Yep.
0: He wore a shirt.
1: Yep.
0: She pointed him out.
1: Yeah.
0: The player did.
1: Yeah. Like, wow. Yeah.

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6: Fox News, I'm Chris DeMayo. President Trump honoring the crew for their spaceflight around the moon back in April. The president was a stop Friday at the Johnson Space Center in Houston.
7: Trump awarded the Artemis II crew members the Congressional Space Medal of Honor for their journey around the moon earlier this year and launched plans for the U.S. Space Academy, saying space has become critical to U.S. military operations.
6: Fox's Jackie Heinrich, the president also attending a fundraiser for U.S. Senate candidate Ken Paxton while in Texas. The Massachusetts jury in Lindsey Clancy's case is going home for the weekend. They'll try again next week to reach a verdict in the murders of her three children.
8: The defense says the suicide attempt proves she was suffering from postpartum psychosis, but prosecutors argue it shows motive. She wanted to die, but couldn't do it unless her children were dead first.
6: Fox's Brian Yenis. 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
9: 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A chance of showers today after an overnight low of 66. Expect a high of 92 today in the Prescott Quad Cities with a high of 85 tomorrow. 73 for your overnight low in Cottonwood and the Birdie Valley with a high today of 103 and 96 on Sunday. I'm Bill Monroe, and that's a quick check of your weather from KQ&A 1130 AM, 99.9 FM, and on 95.5 FM in Prescott Valley and Cottonwood.
10: Arizona News Audio. The Arizona Citizens Clean Elections Commission could ask three candidates to return more than $4 million. Clean Elections Executive Director Thomas Collins says Green Party candidates Risa Lombardo, Dwayne Collier, and Republican Scott Neely all submitted thousands of qualifying $5 contributions that are suspect.
11: There were anomalies in the limited group of people who gave money to these three candidates, and only these three candidates, that are not the kind of groupings you would ordinarily see.
10: Phoenix police say the ambulance stolen by a suspected drunk driver was running ready for service near a Westside concert venue. The keys were not in it when the woman stole it, crashed the vehicle, and was arrested. For a third year in a row, a number of deadly crashes on Arizona roads went down. Kelsey Mill with ADOT says speed played a role in many of the over 1,500 crashes.
12: There were 367 fatalities from crashes that involved speeding, and that accounted for over 31%.
10: Connie Weber, Arizona News Audio.
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0: 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The Whiskey Pistols are featured at 7 this Saturday at the Windstock Lounge on Iron Springs Road in Prescott. 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Billy Reno performs at 3 this Sunday. 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Open mic night with the Double Up Duo runs from 5 to 8 Thursday nights at Cooper's Pub on Highway 69. The Offbeats are scheduled to play from 4 to 7 on Saturday, October 10th at the Theater on the Green on Scoot Boulevard in Prescott Valley. That's your KQ&A Night Beat. I'm Bill Monroe.
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3: Welcome to the Larry O'Connor Show. I'm not Larry O'Connor. I'm guest host Kurt Schlichter. I'm a good friend of Larry O'Connor. We've been pals forever. We started up together out here in Los Angeles, where I'm broadcasting from the Alex Marlowe Show studio in Glendale, California. Well, we started out here with a guy, you may have heard of him, Andrew Breitbart. I remember when Larry was doing his first internet show, 2009. And Larry would have me on, for his 50 listeners, and a little guy, you may have heard of him, Ben Shapiro. So we would be doing that. So Larry and I go way back, and this is the first time I've hosted his show, but I've hosted a lot of Salem shows. I host Hugh Hewitt a lot. I'll be doing that a couple times this month. Sat in for Mike Gallagher, our former host Seb Gorka, and of course Dennis Prager. Of course, Dennis Prager never asked me back after I had them play Sex Pistols bumper music. Now, you may be saying, Kurt Schlichter, have I heard of this guy? And maybe you have. I'm a senior columnist over at townhall.com. You can read my columns every Monday, Wednesday, and Thursday. And I have got a banger of a column today. It's called It's Always Cute When Canada Thinks It Matters. I got a few other things on my resume, too. I am, besides senior columnist at Town Hall, I'm an author of a number of books, including American Warlord, which is coming out in November on Election Day, as it were. You can go and pre-order American Warlord on Amazon. You should do that. I'm the author of the Kelly Turnbull series of conservative action novels and a bunch of other stuff. I think I'm up to 18 books. I'm also a retired United States Army colonel. I was an infantry officer. Served in Desert Storm, served in Kosovo, served in the Los Angeles riots. Did a lot of fun things. We'll be leveraging that today. And my degree in strategic studies from the United States Army War College. Don't be impressed. There's a lot of war colleges out there, and the United States Army War College is, in fact, the party war college. It is the Chico State of war colleges. I was officer in charge of toga parties. There's another thing about me. I'm a lawyer. I was a lawyer for 30 years. I was a trial lawyer in Los Angeles. We're going to leverage that when I break down closing arguments in the Lindsey Clancy murder trial, including questions surrounding her insanity defense, the judge's decision to allow jurors to consider manslaughter, and all that stuff. I'm going to break that down for you and see if I can use my legal powers for good instead of evil. So that'll be nice. But coming up this hour, I'm also going to get into vet bills. I've got pet peeves out there, particularly about my pets, because I just spent about as much as I spent for a car on my two little dogs, Barky and Bitey, yesterday. One had dental problems, one had some other problems, and they hand me a bill and I've got to take out a second mortgage. I want to talk to you about that. I want to see, am I crazy for spending a ton of money on my cute little animals? Give me a call, 855-784-4255. That's 855-784-4255. You tell me, is it nuts to spend thousands upon thousands of dollars on our little four-legged friends? Later, we're going to be joined by Heritage Foundation Tech Policy Analyst Annie Chestnut Tudor to explain Meta's massive legal settlement in one of a zillion court cases against it, this one by about 23 attorney generals around the country. This is big news for you. This is also big news for our legal system. And I've got some questions about it, like, where's mom and dad, and why is it Meta's fault your kid won't get off the phone? Just asking. I'd like to know. But there's a lot of stuff going on. Overnight shutdowns, school hour limits, age verification, new parental protections. But you know, is it going to require you and I not be anonymous on the internet? That we have to prove our identity? You know, if you're concerned about flock cameras and not about being tracked on social media, I'm detecting an inconsistency. Now, let's get into Lindsey Clancy. Okay? What's going on here? We have some stuff with the judge. We've got closing arguments. I'm not even going to bill you for this at my outrageous hourly legal rate. Now, I am still a licensed attorney, California, Texas, where I defended Ben Shapiro in the famous Clock Boy lawsuit. Successfully, might I add. I'm also a D.C. lawyer. But I'm mostly a civil lawyer, but this is a criminal case. But the principles are the same. What's going on? Well, when you get to closing arguments, you're really, you know, obviously you're wrapping up the trial. Both sides have presented their arguments. The prosecution has presented its argument that Lindsey Clancy is a murderer. Okay? And what's not disputed is that she killed her kids. No one's arguing she didn't kill her kids. If you're one of those, you know, Candace Owens conspiracy knuckleheads, you know, the husband did it. See, and it was probably Mossad. No, stop. Okay, you need to turn to a dumber show because we're not going down that road. She concedes she killed the kids. The question here is legal responsibility, because you can kill somebody and not be legally liable for punishment. You know, there's justifiable homicide. Somebody breaks into your house and you're not in England or Canada and you cap them. It's probably going to be justifiable homicide, though I am not giving you legal advice. Please don't shoot anybody. Please don't do that if you can help it. What? But there is an ancient common law understanding that sometimes people are insane. Now, what's insanity mean? Well, we call it the Manhattan rule, okay? And you learn it first year in criminal procedure. And it basically, the basic rule for insanity defenses or mental capacity defenses, however you want to characterize it, and Massachusetts seems to be along these lines, though I'm not a Massachusetts lawyer. Do you know right from wrong? And there was testimony yesterday by an expert witness who went out there and said, you know, does the prosecution said, was she legally responsible for this crime? And he said, why, yes, based on my reasonable expert opinion, she was legally responsible for this because she understood the difference between right and wrong. And that's the test, folks. Right and wrong. Do you know if something is right or wrong? Well, how do we know if she knew what was right or wrong? Well, you look at the evidence. We have evidence that she hid her intent from her husband, that she sent him away, that she arranged for him to be absent when she killed the kids, one after the other, and then tried to kill herself. So there's viable evidence out there that she knew right from wrong. Now, her contention, and she's got expert witnesses, saying, well, you know, she heard a male voice who directed her to kill. Apparently, it was the first and only time she heard the male voice. And, of course, she's the first and only woman to listen to a man without arguing with him. You don't have to do what the voices in your head say if you know they're wrong, okay? The fact that someone has a mental illness, the fact that someone has some level of psychosis, and let's concede that perhaps she does, does not necessarily release you from criminal liability. Now, what's going to happen today? Well, there's already been some things happening. First of all, we've heard a lot about the judge and how he's going to allow her to argue manslaughter. Now, murder is different than manslaughter. Murder is obviously more serious. Manslaughter is typically a killing that is unlawful, but is not murder. Murder is usually an unlawful killing with malice aforethought, the basic definition. He's going to allow them to argue manslaughter. That is very common in murder cases, because you obviously want, you know, if the judge is going to say, well, you killed him, you got to be punished, you'd rather them give you something that gives you 10 to 15 years than something that's going to put you in the stony lonesome for the rest of your natural life. You certainly want that. So that is not unusual. That is to be expected. I think it would be appellate error if he didn't allow her to argue manslaughter. Is a judge going to buy it? Is the jury going to buy it? I don't think the jury's going to buy it. Jury's either going to go for murder or total not guilty by reason of lack of mental capacity. They're going to read jury instructions, which is the law. Judge is going to tell them, here is the law. Here's how you apply it. We've talked about the law a little. And then they're going to get to closing arguments. And I got to tell you, as a lawyer, that is what you do. That is the game. That is the meat of it. You get in there. You look at it. It's the only time you can look at the jury besides opening, right? And then you get to argue. And you get to look at them and say, here are the facts. Here's what they mean. Here's how they break down. Here's how I want you to look at it. Here are the jury instructions. Here's how they apply to all the evidence that I've shown you. The other side hasn't shown you evidence. The other side's shown you baloney. Here are the holes in their argument. Here are the pitfalls in the path that they're trying to lead you down. Gotta tell you, closing arguments are a lot of fun. Not in murder cases. That's a little serious. But boy, in a civil case where it's A wants money from B, I got to tell you, it's a party when you get to do a closing argument. And we're having a party here at the Larry O'Connor Show. I'm guest host Kurt Schlichter. I can't believe my buddy Larry left me in charge for the next 3 hours.
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9: 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I'm Marie Hart.
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3: 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I'm guest host Kurt Schlichter. Cruising along for the next 3 hours here on the Salem Radio Network, Salem News Channel. And, yesterday I had a thing. And I got to tell you, I'm a little annoyed about it. Now, I love my dogs. I got my little dogs, Barky and Bitey. They're little rescues. They're free dogs. Here you go. Here's a dog. It's free. No, this is a lie, folks. This is built on a foundation of deceit because these dogs are far from free. Now, little Barky had some dental problems. He needed a cleaning, and he had 12 of his 12 teeth out. Now, 12 teeth! He's going to look like a crusty old prospector. No, I'm informed by my dentist. Dog dentist. I now have a dog dentist. My dog dentist said dogs have 42 teeth. So they took 12 out and a little growth, and it was in cleaned them, did a deep cleaning of my dog. And that was like $4,500. Because they had to put the little creature under. And at the same time, the other dog has some heart things. So I'm taking it to the original vet, right? Then I'm taking it to the dog cardiologist. But wait, when they're looking at the dog's heart, well, I see some other things. So it's to the dog internist for a dog CT scan. Bottom line, I'm paying north of 10 grand for two free dogs. Now, I love my dogs. I first got my first golden retriever when we lived in Kansas City in 1971. Penny the dog. I still have the scar from where the golden retriever bit me. Yes, I'm the kind of guy who a golden retriever bites.

0: $7,000 for two dogs. Now, I love my dogs. My dogs are nice. And I'm not one of those fur baby people who has no other life. I've got, you know, actual human family who also cost a fortune for everything, because everything costs a fortune now. But this veterinarian thing is killing me. I want to hear from you. Am I crazy for spending five figures on two, you know, glorified rodents? 855-784-4255. That's 855-784-4255. If you want to see Barky and Bitey, you can go to my X timeline at Kurt Schlichter, KURTSCHLICHTER, spelled just like it sounds, straight out of Stuttgart. And you can see Barky and Bitey. And they are adorable little creatures. I love my little dogs. Love them. But it's $10,000, and I'm Scottish. That goes against everything my genetics believe in. Now, look, I was a trial lawyer. I got a buck or two saved. It hurts, but I can do it. What about people who can't? I mean, you know, coming up with $10,000, that's painful. And are people out there saying, well, you know, I'm afraid my dog's going to have to go to the great beyond because I can't take her? That's hard. I don't know what the answer is. And look, I am not criticizing the veterinarian. Veterinarians, loving, caring, very skilled. I've deposed 1,000 doctors in my career as a lawyer. I know when a doctor's a quack. These are great doctors. They love animals. But, you know, it's expensive. We're in the Los Angeles area. You have to have a building. You have to have a bunch of people. And Gavin Newsom, and we're going to be talking about Gavin Newsom and his wine cellar a little later. Gavin Newsom, you know, in his California, you got to pay people a ton of money. And there's a ton of people. They come and get the dog, and they take the dog's temperature, and they're doing this and doing that. And it is not cheap to become a veterinarian. By the way, why are all veterinarians female now? I just noticed that. All veterinarians appear to be female. And there's so many specialties. You got dog dentist, dog internist, dog...
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2: Fox News, I'm Chris DeMeo. President Trump honoring the crew for their space flight around the moon back in April. The president was a stop Friday at the Johnson Space Center in Houston.
3: Trump awarded the Artemis II crew members the Congressional Space Medal of Honor for their journey around the moon earlier this year and launched plans for the U.S. Space Academy, saying space has become critical to U.S. military operations.
2: Fox's Jackie Heinrich, the president also attending a fundraiser for U.S. Senate candidate Ken Paxton while in Texas. The Massachusetts jury in Lindsey Clancy's case is going home for the weekend. They'll try again next week to reach a verdict in the murders of her three children.
4: The defense says the suicide attempt proves she was suffering from postpartum psychosis, but prosecutors argue it shows motive. She wanted to die, but couldn't do it unless her children were dead first.
2: Fox's Brian Yenis. 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
5: 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A chance of showers today after an overnight low of 66. Expect a high of 92 today in the Prescott Quad Cities with a high of 85 tomorrow. 73 for your overnight low in Cottonwood in the Verde Valley with a high today of 103 and 96 on Sunday. I'm Bill Monroe, and that's a quick check.

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11: Welcome back to the Larry O'Connor Show. I'm guest host Kurt Schlichter. You might know me from such resume lines as senior columnist at townhall.com, retired United States Army infantry colonel, and 30-year trial lawyer here in beautiful Los Angeles, California. Well, wow, there's some legal news out there yesterday, right? Not just Lindsey Clancy, but boy, the Meta settlement. Something like $16 billion. And you can see, like, because I was a lawyer, now I don't practice anymore, I'm still licensed, but you can see little dollar signs in my eye. I look at that and I'm like, oh my gosh. $16 billion. Wish I had that on contingency. I'd be doing the Larry O'Connor Show from my island, my personal island, off the coast of Fiji. The Meta settlement. Now, what was this about? Well, this was about 23 state attorney generals and some others sued Meta, which does Facebook and Instagram and stuff, over, allegedly, abusing our kids by addicting them to social media. To talk this through, we've got Annie Chestnut Tudor. She's a tech policy analyst at the Heritage Foundation, and she joins us. Good morning, Annie. Tell us what was this settlement? What's it about?
12: Good morning. Well, this was a major settlement,
8: in a case that was involving 29 states on the harms over whether or not Meta harmed kids through its design features on its platforms. And the court case, the case started in California a week ago, and it was breaking news that it that they came to a settlement during the middle of the litigation. And there are some huge wins in this for parents. So Meta agreed to overhaul, make some major changes to its design features and operations. So they will have to use age verification estimation methods to actually verify whether or not their users are 13 or older. So currently they require users to be 13, but they have millions of users who are under the age, and they've been aware of this, but have done nothing to stop this. And
11: let me stop you there real quick. Age verification. Okay. I don't want to verify myself to anyone on social media. And I'm concerned that parents who apparently can't be bothered to keep their kids off screens are shifting their responsibility and making it my problem. Am I misguided? Am I off base?
8: So it's parents, the reality is parents need help because, yes, there is, parents still have a role, right? I mean, parents can delay providing phones to their kids, or they can start with phones without apps or internet access. But it's not as simple as that when 95% of teens do have phones. And so if maybe one parent's child doesn't have one, their friends do on the school bus or at school. Also, schools are requiring more kids to use a Chromebook for all of their homework, and those don't block social media access. So it's not as simple as parents being able to just parent better. I mean, this settlement also requires parental supervision, like more actual parental controls. And so when a teen does have an account, they have to be connected to their parents. Now, there are a lot of commercially, to your point about, you know, what you would have to do. There are a lot of commercially available methods. The settlement hasn't gone into what they could use, but for example, there's methods. So most people use with a smartphone, use like Face ID to unlock their phone. Well, there is technology that's similar to that, but it's scanning your hand and can determine your age or through that. And so that's not even your face or providing, you know, details about, you know, your name and your birth date. It's just a scan of your hand. So that's very invasive. And they just have to verify whether or not.
11: I think you're talking about technology of how they verify who you are. I don't want people verifying who I am, and I find it a non-compelling argument that it's hard for me to parent, so Kurt, you are going to have to give up your internet privacy because I don't want to tell my kid no when all the other parents are telling them yes. I find that, you know, with everything going on with the flock cameras, I think there are legitimate and important concerns about surveillance out there, and I do not find it a compelling argument that I need to give up my privacy because a lot of parents don't want to be villains to little Caden or Ashley. Am I really that crazy for thinking that?
8: No, but so you won't have to verify your identity. So all they are required to do is verify whether users are 13 or older, or and then if they're
11: how do you do that without verifying my identity? I mean, in Europe right now, we have in Britain or in the EU, they're talking about a verification, which of course is great for the EU because the EU hates dissent, and they want to control their people just like they do in China. I don't want to be controlled, mm-hmm. and again, because a parent is too busy, Netflixing and chilling to go up to their kids and saying, you need to turn off your screen. I don't see that as a reason why I should give up my internet anonymity.
8: Well, anonymity is really a myth online, unfortunately, because of how much data they are collecting on us currently. You have to provide your phone number and email address to set up accounts. They use cookies to traffic, to collect data on all of your internet traffic, and that's how they do targeted advertising. So currently, unfortunately, there's really not true anonymity, but I agree that data privacy is really important and there needs to be safeguards, and that's why, you know, these settlements are a great start, but there also needs to be requirement, like legislative data privacy requirements, so that if there are, you know, data breaches and privacy violations, if, you know, any of the information they're collecting on you, they're selling, you know, there's accountability for those types of violations, and there should be more prohibitions against that. So I agree that we all should have greater autonomy over our own data online.
11: Well, Annie Chestnut Tudor, yeah, I'm less concerned with you know, the tech bros knowing that I like to look at steak preparation videos and videos about cute puppies. I'm very concerned that the next Kamala Harris administration is going to start tracking what I do, what I say, and, you know, actually, you know, preventing me from doing that, because I was one of the many, many conservative people who suffered, you know, kind of literal oppression during the last administration. But let's move on to the settlement itself, because I think maybe I'm dragging you a little off target here. What was the main allegation? What were these 29 attorneys general saying that Meta did wrong, that it has to be, that it has $16 billion in liability for? And it's not admitting liability. You don't admit liability when you settle. You
8: know? Right.
11: But what is the accusation?
8: Yeah, there are a couple of things. I guess one I already went over, that they knowingly had users under 13, and that their platforms were addictive, and so causing, like, personal injury.
11: How did that work?
8: So,
11: what was the mechanism of the personal injury? What do they mean by addictive, and what was the mechanism of personal injury, said the personal injury lawyer?
8: Yeah, well, I'm not a personal injury lawyer, but there are plenty of cases where, you know, kids have harmed themselves and committed suicide, and then also just the hours and hours they spend on it. So the social media experience with the endless feed, and which is created through the recommendation-based algorithm, and some of the reward notifications, it triggers releases of dopamine in your brain, which is a key chemical in addiction, and that's what causes the compulsive usage. So that's what they're getting at. And so this is a problem. I mean, it's a problem in general, but, like, in terms of actually compelling a company to make changes, because we're talking about children, and, you know, in society, we've long treated children differently, and whether, you know, can't drink and smoke, gamble, drive until a certain age. And so we're saying this is another, like, addictive substance. So there needs to be some changes for it to be safe for children. And of course, some people argue that, well, kids shouldn't be on there at all, but this settlement doesn't quite get into that.
11: Well, Andy Chestnut Tudor, let me ask you, it's $16 billion. Sounds like a lot of money. It is a lot of money. But it's not a lot of money to Meta.
8: Right.
11: My appraisal of this, and we only got about 30, 40 seconds left, is this is a really good deal for Meta considering the potential exposure. And I've had some, and obviously I have some critiques of the lawsuit and everything, but there's huge exposure out here, particularly in a, an Oakland, California venue. I mean, you're going to get killed in Alameda County. We got about 30 seconds. Do you think this was a good settlement for Meta strategically?
8: Yes. So it does get some people off their back because they're making some changes. And I agree with you. The settlement, the dollar amount was mediocre, very, very meager for Meta. That is how much they make in 1 month. And I saw that stocks went up for them yesterday. I think they could dip later on. I mean, I'm not an expert there, but...
11: Well, Annie Chestnut Tudor, tech policy analyst of the Heritage Foundation, thanks for coming in and starting a spotlight on this Meta settlement. I'm Kurt Schlichter, guest hosting for my pal Larry O'Connor. We have a lot to go, including some callers about vet bills. Stick around.
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14: 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The All-Star Big Band Concert featuring the Prescott High School Jazz Band is at 7 this Saturday as part of the 25th anniversary celebration of the Prescott Jazz Summit. 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
11: We're back on the Larry O'Connor Show. I'm guest host Kurt Schlichter, sitting in for my friend Larry O'Connor as he sails the seven seas on vacation. That lazy scoundrel. You know, we talked. I had a rant a little earlier about veterinary bills by dogs Barky and Bitey. If you want to see their cute little pictures, you can go to my X account. I have a couple of them up there, at Kurt Schlichter in the original Deutsch, spelled just like it sounds. It's K. It's K Kurt, not one of those C Kurts. Those are low class Kurts. I talked about how I spent, you know, 5 figures yesterday on dogs, mostly diagnostic, a lot of dental. That's a lot of money to spend on dogs. And I spent it, but, you know, I'm a cheap cat, and it's like, that's a lot of dough. Am I off base? Let's bring in a caller, Radu from Potomac. Radu, do you think I'm nuts for spending $10,000 on my little puppies?
21: I do. However, I do that in spades. I have 2 Saint Bernards. They're 275 pounds, and I spend $3,300 every month. No, not each, combined. I spend $3,300 a month. Every month, they cost me more than my mortgage. I take them to Doggy Zone every morning at 5:30. They have to be there for 11 hours. I have to work, so that's like $2,000 a month. You know, just the grooming. It's twice a month I take them to the groomers, and that's $400, $300 for their flea and tick because they're so big, and then about $600 for food. So that's $3,300 a month. When one of them was 1 year old, both of his back legs went out. The ACL went out on both of them. And we had to take them for surgery, massive surgery to replace the ACL, take them to a month-long rehab center, very fancy rehab center. And then for 5 months, they had to go to do rehab on a treadmill in a pool 4 times a week. When we were done with the first leg, we had to do the second leg. Cost me $30,000. So, do I think it's insane? Yes. Do I do it? They're my kids. My 2 boys are grown, and they are in 30 and 28. One lives in San Francisco, and one lives here. They both married. One has a kid. They both have good jobs. They're my kids. I got divorced 3 years ago. My wife got 4 homes. I got my 2 Saint Bernards. They're my kids. I do anything for them. So, do I think it's insane? Absolutely. Do I do it? Absolutely.
11: Well, Radu, you know, here's the question. You're obviously a guy who's done well in life. You got the money to do it. What happens to folks? I mean, a lot of people get a $600 auto repair bill, and that destroys them financially. They're living hand to mouth. How do they take care of their dogs and cats?
21: Hey, I understand. My assistant manager, who does very well, makes very good money, had to take her dog earlier this week and had to pay $800 for an emergency, and she had a hard time doing it. I understand that. I understand that. And that's why I'm saying we're crazy. But I think a lot of people cannot do that, and it's a shame. But if I can do it, I'm going to do it. If I couldn't do it, I don't know what I would do.
11: Well, thank you, Radu. Phil in Freedburg, Virginia. What's your take on this? Are me and Radu insane? I think Radu is legitimately insane. That's a lot of money for dogs, but you know, that's a lot of cash.
0: You can afford it. I think it's awesome. I think if you can afford it, it's worth every penny. I think when the little munchies come up to your leg and they're after you solve their problems and they look at you that one time and you go, man, I'm in trouble because I'm going to spend another $30,000 on these two little butts, you know? But it's worth it. And Radu, man, you are awesome. I think that's just a wonderful story. I just think that's beautiful. But like you said, there's not a lot of people that can do that, and I don't recommend really. I have a cat. That's what I got, my one cat, and she was bought for my wife, and she's my little munch. She meets me at the door every day, and she got a little skin problem that comes from eating like Purina food, so I got to feed her this nothing but animal protein from this company called Applause.
11: Yeah, yeah, I got that too. My dogs have this bespoke diet. My dogs eat better than I do. It's insane.
0: Feed them good food, though. If you don't feed them that dried, that waste that they make, you know, and they put chemicals in it so your animals will eat it, your animals will be so much healthier, you know? So, I mean, it's worth the money to spend it on the good food because it just makes them live a lot better. I support anybody who can afford it. I would recommend if you're going to be a passive animal owner, you know, dogs are a lot more maintenance than cats. But I love dogs. But, I mean, but the bottom line is, if you have an animal, yes, you're going to have to spend money on it. You got to expect that.
11: Well, thank you, Phil, for weighing in. So far, it's unanimous. Spend whatever you have to spend on the dogs. That's nuts. That's crazy talk. And yet, yesterday, I, Kurt Schlichter, guest host for the Larry O'Connor Show, wrote...
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1: News, I'm Chris DeMeo. President Trump honoring the crew for their space flight around the moon back in April. The president was stopped Friday at the Johnson Space Center in Houston.
2: Trump awarded the Artemis II crew members the Congressional Space Medal of Honor for their journey around the moon earlier this year and launched plans for the U.S. Space Academy, saying space has become critical to U.S. military operations.
1: Fox's Jackie Heinrich, the president also attending a fundraiser for U.S. Senate candidate Ken Paxton while in Texas. The Massachusetts jury in Lindsey Clancy's case is going home for the weekend. They'll try again next week to reach a verdict in the murders of her three children.
3: The defense says the suicide attempt proves she was suffering from postpartum psychosis, but prosecutors argue it shows motive. She wanted to die, but couldn't do it unless her children were dead first.
1: Fox's Brian Yenis. 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
14: 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A chance of showers today after an overnight low of 66. Expect a high of 92 today in the Prescott Quad Cities with a high of 85 tomorrow. 73 for your overnight low in Cottonwood and the Birdie Valley with a high today of 103 and 96 on Sunday. I'm Bill Monroe, and that's a quick check of your weather from KQNA 1130 AM, 99.9 FM, and on 95.5 FM in Prescott Valley and Cottonwood.
4: Arizona News Audio. The Arizona Citizens Clean Elections Commission could ask three candidates to return more than $4 million. Clean Elections Executive Director Thomas Collins says Green Party candidates Risa Lombardo, Dwayne Collier, and Republican Scott Neely all submitted thousands of qualifying $5 contributions that are suspect.
6: There were anomalies in the limited group of people who gave money to these three candidates. And only these three candidates that are not the kind of groupings you would ordinarily see.
4: Phoenix police say the ambulance stolen by a suspected drunk driver was running, ready for service near a Westside concert venue. The keys were not in it when the woman stole it, crashed the vehicle, and was arrested. For a third year in a row, a number of deadly crashes on Arizona roads went down. Kelsey Mill with ADOT says speed played a role in many of the over 1,500 crashes.
25: There were 367 fatalities from crashes that involved speeding, and that accounted for over 31%.
4: Connie Weber, Arizona News Audio.
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11: Welcome back to the Larry O'Connor Show. I'm guest host Kurt Schlichter. You might know me as a senior columnist at townhall.com or the author of the upcoming novel American Warlord, which you can go on Amazon and pre-order. Comes out on Election Day. If you like the Kelly Turnbull series of conservative action novels, you're going to love American Warlord. And you might know me as a retired Army colonel and a lawyer and a general annoying guy on X, where you can follow me at Kurt Schlichter, spelled just like it sounds in the original Deutsch. I'm joined now by Maryland Delegate Matt Morgan. He's a member of the Maryland Freedom Caucus, and he is one of the guys who is responsible for frustrating Wes Moore, you know, the guy who won the Bronze Star. And if you're only listening on radio, the sound you hear is my eyes rolling in the back of my head. Frustrating Wes Moore from allowing the redistricting of Maryland to eliminate the one, I say again, one and only Republican district. Matt, welcome to the show.
9: Hey, Kurt, how are you?
11: Oh, I'm rocking and rolling. Look, I'm in California right now, so I know you and I feel the same kind of pain of being in a communist-dominated regime. What are you guys doing to keep from having that one light of Republican truth and justice extinguished in Maryland?
9: Well, we're fighting back every opportunity. We do a lot of media, like what we're on right now, to try to win the hearts and minds of people in Maryland, because they need to understand what is actually going on in the state of Maryland. Republicans, my Republican colleagues, need to learn what time it is. This is not the same Democratic Party that our parents had. This is not the party of JFK. This is the party of Zal Ramadani, Elizabeth Warren, and Bernie Sanders, AOC. That's what's going on here. And look, this is a trampling. What is occurring is it just a trampling of rights in Maryland, as they're trying to do anything possible to eliminate our only Republican federal representation left in the state. They're trying to gerrymander an area of Maryland that's really rural, that Congressman Andy Harris I believe pulled 57% out of. And their purpose of doing this is to try to get control of Congress. So we're trying to do everything we can to not only ensure that Marylanders are represented, but also make sure everything's on the up and up. Our founding fathers had a deep concern about parliamentary supremacy. And when you're in a state like Maryland that has a supermajority, and they've gotten that through redistricting, they've almost, you know, at a point where they are the kings. And we still think kings need to follow the rules.
11: Wow, no kings, right? I was told there were no kings, Matt Morgan. I guess there are, though, if you're a Democrat. Look, you just had a massive win in the Maryland courts. Tell us a little about that.
9: So we went in a special session about 3 weeks ago where Democrats realized if they turned in a map that gerrymandered the state anymore, that it would probably be kicked out of court because of how the Maryland Constitution is framed. So, of course, instead of trying to run a campaign to change anyone's mind, they thought it would be easier to use their supermajority in the General Assembly, call us in a special session, and rewrite the Maryland Constitution. Well, the ironic thing is there's a process for doing that, and they exempted themselves from the process of doing that about a half hour before the committee hearing on Monday of the first day of special session. It was August 3rd, by using some legal language, notwithstanding the current law, notwithstanding the current Declaration of Rights in Maryland. Now, Kirk, I want to tell you about the Declaration of Rights in Maryland. That was a document that was originally written in August of 1776. It's one of the founding documents of the state, but also for the nation. It talks about free and fair elections and freedom of speech. And can you imagine if congressional Republicans would have passed a law that says, notwithstanding the Bill of Rights, what Democrats would be doing? But that's exactly what Maryland Democrats are doing. That's exactly what Wes Moore is offering for the people of Maryland. And they're trying to cover it up with some language that says, well, we're just trying to clarify. They're not clarifying anything. This is a substantial rules change, you know, to them, the socialists, the ends justify the means.
11: Wow, that's... You know, that's kind of frightening. When you have a set of rules and a set of norms and you decide for short-term gain to throw it out the window, you're left with nothing, with no rules. And I you know, Matt, I find it odd that the Democrats have no conception that this can come and bite them, and bite them hard. In the future, I mean, do we want a system with no rules simply because we can't tolerate not getting every single thing we want? I mean, what do you have? Eight Democrats and one Republican? Is that how Maryland...
9: It's almost as bad. We have seven Democrats and one Republican. But Kirk, get back 20 years ago when Maryland was more fairly drawn. We had four congressional districts made up of four Republicans and four Democrats. They go through a couple cycles of redistricting where they gerrymandered the heck out of our state. And now we're at a 7-1 ratio, but yet two of the last four governors in Maryland have been Republicans. So Maryland's not as blue as everyone thinks. They're just really good at drawing district lines. And there are some restrictions in the Maryland Constitution that say that districts need to be compact, contiguous, and respect some natural boundaries. One of those natural boundaries, I would assume, is the Chesapeake Bay. But Democrats turned in a map that was kind of hilarious. It actually deleted the Chesapeake Bay and attached the Eastern Shore with a town of Columbia, Maryland, and Howard County to get the end results that they wanted, which is an 8-0 map. Of course, we're going to do a legal challenge on this because it's not right. And them pushing this through, it's been a long time coming. I remember it was back in January where Akeem Jeffries was, you know, hand in hand with Wes Moore, saying, you know what, we're going to get this last congressional seat because I think it's good for Wes Moore's political career. I don't think is good for the people of Maryland.
11: Well, I'm not sure Westmore has any political career, especially after the Bronze Star nonsense. Maybe I should go apply from Desert Storm. I showed up too. I had perfect attendance. I should get a medal, right? Right?
9: Ugh. Well, I mean, regardless of the Bronze Star, he inherited a state government that was frankly ran pretty efficiently. We had a $5.5 billion surplus, and he comes into office with him and his allies, all political people. They ended up hiring 5,000 new state employees. I can't think of a single department that's actually running more efficiently. They blew a $5.5 billion surplus. So now our record surplus has turned into multi-billion-dollar deficit. They passed the largest tax increase in Maryland history. We just lost our credit. We just had our first bond downgrade in my lifetime. And CNBC came out about a month ago and said Maryland has the second worst economy of any state in the nation. This is a record of failure. And this is what happens when you pass socialistic policies that are just simply unchecked. And you know, the socialists, they always promise good things. We're sitting in Maryland saying, when are these good things going to happen? And we could have gone into a special session to talk about lowering the cost of electric bills or cutting taxes or really embracing the free market. Instead, we went into a special session, and the only debate that we could have is on congressional redistricting for Democrats to pass what a circuit court judge just said is an unconstitutional amendment. That's where we're at in the state of Maryland. And I look forward to bringing this forward to the Supreme Court. We're set to go in front of them September 3rd, and we're going to figure out whether we're in a post-constitutional time in Maryland, or does government still have some limitations? I think it has some limitations, that the General Assembly can't do whatever it wants.
11: Matt, the big question I always have as a lawyer, and we only have about 30 seconds for you to answer, who are the judges? How is the Maryland Supreme Court? Right wing, left wing, neutral? What do you think your chances are?
9: I think our chances are really good. I think this court, look, it's Maryland. I don't really know the philosophy behind the judges, but we've gone in front of Democratic judges before in 2022 and won. So I'm extremely optimistic.
11: That's good luck to you.
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11: Welcome back to the Larry O'Connor Show. I'm guest host Kurt Schlichter, sitting in for my pal Larry. He's out cruising the ocean's blue. You know, it's been a tough couple of days. We lost Hayden Panettiere, a little young lady. We lost Tim Curry yesterday, and we lost Dolly Parton. I think Dolly Parton may be the only person in America who was universally loved. You know, I mean, you got the Democratic Socialists were like, we're sad. The hardcore conservatives were like, we're sad. Everybody was sad because Dolly Parton just seemed like a nice lady who did nice things for people. I think the world's a less happy place because she's gone. It's a sad thing, but you know, there are people who are talking about how we memorialize her. People talking about making Nashville's airport, changing it to Dolly Parton International Airport. And I think that's, let me guess, it's got two big runways. Oh, just kidding. Okay. It's poor taste. She's a very talented lady, known for many other things. I think that's appropriate. So there were some people who were giving President Trump grief. They always give President Trump grief. They're giving President Trump grief because he said, hey, let's fly the flag at half staff for a week to honor this lady. I think it's perfectly appropriate. I think it's perfectly appropriate when someone who means so much to America, because country music, of course, one of the uniquely American art forms, right? No one else does it. Just us. It's ours. And she embodied it. And she was a nice lady. She went out, she gave away a lot of her money helping people. Never forgot who she was. A good Christian lady, a good wife, an amazing artist. Look, my musical tastes bend towards loud, fast pop, punk, and post-punk music. Okay, I was a Southern California guy, right? I like my guitars, but even I like Dolly Parton. A nice lady, a wonderful songwriter, a great woman, also a movie star. And I was thinking a little about it.

0: Dabney Coleman was their cruel and tyrannical boss. Remember, he was all mean and evil, and they basically took him hostage. And there was a tweet by the Trade Union Congress. So you know they're conservative. Trade Union, a reminder that Dolly Parton's 9 to 5 is a film about three women taking over an office and introducing free childcare, paid vacation, and flexible hours, resulting in a 20% increase in productivity. And I added, so it's fiction. Okay? Socialism always fails, always will. And you look at this movie, right? And they take Dabney Coleman hostage in some sort of weird bondage thing. I don't want to, you know, go too far down that road, but, you know, there was an edge to it. I think he was kind of into it, just an observation. And it's basically a giant felony. Okay, kidnapping gets you life. You can't kidnap people and hold them hostage and then take their property and use it for your own purposes. You can't do that. Not only was that like the plot of the show, right? The producers of the movies were like, this is an active good thing. You must take the kulaks hostage, the wreckers and the looters. That, I don't know. Maybe Ayn Rand had a point. But one thing that can't be disputed, one thing that is beyond contention and beyond debate, Dolly Parton was a national treasure. We're all going to miss her.
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2: Fox News, I'm Chris DeMeo. President Trump honoring the crew for their space flight around the moon back in April. The president was stopped Friday at the Johnson Space Center in Houston.
3: Trump awarded the Artemis II crew members the Congressional Space Medal of Honor for their journey around the moon earlier this year and launched plans for the U.S. Space Academy, saying space has become critical to U.S. military operations.
2: Fox's Jackie Heinrich, the president also attending a fundraiser for U.S. Senate candidate Ken Paxton while in Texas. The Massachusetts jury in Lindsey Clancy's case is going home for the weekend. They'll try again next week to reach a verdict in the murders of her three children.
4: The defense says the suicide attempt proves she was suffering from postpartum psychosis, but prosecutors argue it shows motive. She wanted to die, but couldn't do it unless her children were dead first.
2: Fox's Brian Yenis. 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
5: 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A chance of showers today after an overnight low of 66. Expect a high of 92 today in the Prescott Quad Cities with a high of 85 tomorrow. 73 for your overnight low in Cottonwood and the Verde Valley with a high today of 103 and 96 on Sunday. 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

0: 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The Whiskey Pistols are featured at 7 this Saturday at Windsock Lounge on Iron Springs Road in Prescott. 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Billy Reno performs at 3 this Sunday. 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Open mic night with the Double Up Duo runs from 5 to 8 Thursday nights at Cooper's Pub on Highway 69. The Offbeats are scheduled to play from 4 to 7 on Saturday, October 10th at the Theater on the Green on Scoot Boulevard in Prescott Valley. That's your KQ&A Night Beat. I'm Bill Monroe.
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3: Welcome back to the Larry O'Connor Show. I am guest host Kurt Schlichter, sitting in for the aforementioned Larry O'Connor. One of the great things about guest hosting for folks like Larry O'Connor and other Salem folks like Hugh Hewitt, which I'll be doing more of this month, is I get to bring on some great guests who, frankly, these are the guest host's friends, because I can just kind of sit back, put my hands behind my head, and just let them riff. And one of these guys, one of the quintessential guys who make my job easier, is John Ashbrook. You know him, you love him, as one of the guys from the Ruthless podcast, a member of the program, just an all-around great guy. John, welcome to the show. Well, you know, of course, John, a modest fellow, my complimentary introduction to him caused him to hang up the phone. We'll get him back in just a second. What I really want to talk with John about is something that's right up his alley, because John worked in the United States Senate. John knows how things are going, and we've got these midterms coming up. And if you look at the regime media, if you look at what's going on with all these polls and all this kind of propaganda that's coming down about how the Republicans are going to lose the Senate, I think it's crazy talk. I think it's nuts. I think you look at that Senate map, and to me, it's almost impossible to find a path today, August 27, 2026, for the Democrats to win the seats they need to take control of the Senate. And I think, let's just start with Maine. I always love to start with Maine, because first we've got the guy with the Nazi tattoo. And you say that, why, yes, the Democrats have nominated a guy, calls himself a communist, controversial in a lot of ways, but he's got a Nazi tattoo. And you're thinking, maybe the Democrats are going in a new direction that they haven't really thought through completely. I mean, he's semi-shaven, he's burly, he's wearing the flannel. You could call him a bear if that was your thing. You look at that, you know, like the Democrats are like, yeah, this is the guy. This is the guy who's going to carry our flag for us. Of course, the flag has a swastika in the middle because he's got a Nazi tattoo. What were they thinking? And then finally, when his controversial activities towards women which were entirely predictable. There's not anyone left. You take one look at this guy and his Nazi tattoo, and you know, this guy's going to have some troubled relationships with women along the way. That's a given. And he's out, and they're like, we've replaced him with another man's man, another working class guy. This guy's got flannels, not an oyster farmer. This guy's a logger. And he's also had kids with his cousin. And you're thinking, all right, on one hand, I'm hearing the Democrats are doing great. On the other hand, I'm hearing the theme from Deliverance. This is what we're up against. Look, it's pretty clear that Susan Collins is now going to put this guy away. The guy with the Nazi tattoo had some polls that said he was ahead. He's doing great. The Democrat always polls better in May, but this time, no. No. It's just not going to work. And then you look over at Michigan, and they got another guy, right? You got this guy, the guy who wants to be senator from Hamas. And people are looking at him, and they look at Mike Rogers, who's the essence of normality. And they think, what the hell's going on? We've got John Ashbrook with us. John, welcome to the show.
4: Good morning, buddy. I'm very sorry to get cut off on you. You're nice enough to invite me on, and here I am. The kind of guy.
3: I blame the NSA.
4: Phone cuts off. Yeah.
3: Well, look, it's a giant conspiracy to keep your truth from getting out there. I was just talking about Senate campaigns. You guys on the Ruthless podcast, and I am a listener. I will be listening to it when I drive home across Los Angeles at rush hour after the show's over. Kill me now. But you guys will keep me sane. You guys have had a great tape because you guys have actually worked in the Senate. Overall, we'll go from general to specific. Overall, how do you feel about the Republicans' chances for holding the Senate in the midterms?
4: Well, Republicans aren't without opportunity in these Senate races. You look at the seats that are most hotly contested, places like Ohio, Iowa, Alaska this year, Texas. Those are states where Republicans should be able to win. The question is, can we win? And I've worked on Republican Senate races for almost 20 years now. And we do have a lot going for us, but I think it's pretty easy to say we got a lot going against us, too. One of the big concerns that Republicans have in midterms during the Trump era is, will the Trump voters turn out for elections when his name is not on the ballot? Now, if you look through recent history, the 2018 midterm, the 2022 midterm, each of those successive midterms, the Trump voters have turned out at a little bit of a higher rate. And there's reason to believe they can do even more now in 2026. And something happened this week that I think has lifted Republicans' hopes a little bit that the Trump turnout machine is going to be capable of getting those voters out in November, and it's the South Carolina primary where Darlene Graham won on Tuesday night after an influx of cash from this group, MAGA Inc., and they spent money on text messages and voter contact to get voters out to the polls to vote for Darlene Graham. Darlene Graham won. She beat this guy, Ralph Norman, who was spending a lot of money in the closing days on advertising. A lot of people thought he was gonna take that race, but the Trump candidate pulled it out because those Trump voters were contacted by the Trump team, and they said, if you want to protect the MAGA agenda, if you want to make sure that this president is supported by Congress in the next Congress, you got to get out and vote for his people. Hopefully, the exact same thing works in November, and I think there's reason to believe it can. So a lot of people's hopes are lifted after that Tuesday election.
3: Well, John Ashbrook, let's do a round robin of some of these races. I was talking about the race in Maine against between Susan Collins and first the guy with a Nazi tattoo, then the guy who was, you know, kicking it with his cousin, which I'm not sure that's an upgrade. I think Susan Collins is going to put that away. I think that's off the table. What do you think?
4: Well, I think she's going to win, honestly. She's run difficult races in the past. And, you know, if she's not every conservative's cup of tea, but she represents the state of Maine pretty well. And people in Maine have something that they're looking for in a senator and someone who's representing them. It's the kind of person who understands the state and the needs of the state and puts that first. And she's built a career on that. You know, she has beaten in her time several conventional politicians and people who are a little bit more like Troy Jackson back at the very beginning of her her candidacy. The one type of candidate she'd never run against before is a Graham Plattner type, and so that was a little bit of a lot more of a wild card. Of course, now he's not on the ballot by name, but he's on the ballot in spirit because the guy he had introduce him at all the rallies and the guy who believed in him most was Troy Jackson, the Democrats candidate. I think he's beatable, and I think Collins is gonna win Maine for Republican.
3: How about El Sayed versus Rogers? I thought the Democrats' appearance on Jesse Waters was just an absolute disaster for him.
4: Yeah, I'm not sure what he thought he was gaining by that, because I there was nothing in that interview that piqued the interest of a right of center voter. I mean, if you're a typical Fox viewer and you've heard all the things about El Sayed that make you a little bit nervous about him as a senator, he didn't do anything to assuage those concerns. In fact, he doubled down on things like, you know, gender surgery for minors. And I was sort of surprised that he did that. Of course, I think that Democrats nominating him in Michigan is probably their one of their biggest unforced errors this cycle. You remember the primary that he ran, it was hotly contested, decided very late in the month of August, and he was running against this woman, Haley Stevens. Well, Haley Stevens did much better in urban areas and in Detroit than El Sayed did. So he has his work cut out for him to consolidate his own party before he can even think about a general election audience. And I think, Kurt, that's another one where Republicans can win. We've got a great candidate in Mike Rogers. Mike Rogers, of course, worked in national security for years. He's an expert in national security, and now he's running against Abdul El Sayed in the fall of the 25th anniversary of 9/11. That race is really a high noon type showdown in a lot of ways. I think Mike Rogers can win that race. Obviously, Republicans are doing a lot of work and putting a lot of investment into that state. And so I'm hopeful that that's one more that comes our way.
3: Well, John Ashbrook of the Ruthless Podcast, thanks for coming on and sharing your views on these key Senate races. I'm Kurt Schlichter, guest hosting for Larry O'Connor. We have so much more to come. I want you to stick around.
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3: Welcome back to the Larry O'Connor Show. I'm guest host Kurt Schlichter, sitting in for Larry O'Connor. We got another hour to go, so you're gonna want to be around for that. But right now, I want to talk to you about mail-in ballots, about getting our elections right, about making our democracy actually democratic. Because, you know, when the Democrats object to some sort of ballot security procedure, whether it's showing a valid ID before you vote or controlling the out-of-control mail-in ballots, that come out there. And I'm in California, guys. And they send ballots to everybody. My dogs, Barky and Bitey, ballots. Whenever they complain about it, it's for one reason and one reason only. Because they need to cheat to win. Gavin Newsom, my governor, because I'm here in Los Angeles, I'm in the Los Angeles studio. My governor, Gavin Newsom, his perfect hair is all must because he's so upset. Because the Supreme Court said, wait a minute, wait a minute, wait a minute. The Trump rules on mail-in ballots, which basically mean, the federal government needs a list of eligible ballot recipients. Yeah, you've got to mark the ballots so we know that somebody receiving them is the same person sending them back, so there aren't these like extra ballots and some other things. These rules were kept in place by the Supreme Court. Now it's all technical and stuff. The post office has to make final rules and finally did. These governors in about two dozen states sued early and said, they can't do this, it's unconstitutional. Supreme Court said, time out. They haven't issued the rule yet. Well, now they've issued the rule. So there's another round of lawsuits trying to stop basic common sense ballot security procedures. For one reason and one reason only, they like to cheat. They love to cheat. Gavin Newsom loves to cheat. All these Democrats love to cheat. Now, is this litigation going to get resolved in time for the mail-in voting for the midterms? Maybe, maybe not. It's not in the Democrats' interest to go fast on this. So you can count on the Democrat district court judges, because they always go to find like the Eastern District of Moscow, you know, the most communist possible district to file their lawsuit in front of the most communist judge, who's always going to rule their way. And as a lawyer, let me tell you a little secret. I'll give you a lawyer secret. What's the first thing I would ask when I got a new lawsuit? Was it, what is the state of the evidence? Is the statute of limitations implicated? Who are the parties and are there attorney-client conflicts? Well, you do check for conflicts. But then you check who's the judge and what's the venue. Where is this lawsuit filed? Who's it in front of? Because that's going to give you a very good idea of how it's going to resolve. And if you file in the Eastern District of Moscow or Massachusetts, as it were, or District of Columbia, there's a really good chance you're going to get a Democrat judge who's going to ignore the law and do exactly what the Democrats want done. And then maybe it gets overturned to the Court of Appeal, but more likely it gets overturned to the Supreme Court. Is this going to go all the way up there before the end of the pre-mail-in ballot voting period? I kind of doubt it. I kind of doubt we're going to see that this is happening this year. But really, that would be gravy. This is for 2028, folks. And I think the rules are going to be upheld because they're common sense. They do not interfere with people's ability to vote, as Gavin Newsom said. Trump's trying to stop people from voting. Now, let me be clear. I want to stop people from voting. I want people who shouldn't be voting not to be voting. And Gavin Newsom is very upset about that because, being a Democrat, he likes to cheat. He also likes wine. He now claims he didn't even know about a 5,000-bottle wine cellar in his $7.5 million home. Let's spin that around in our heads. Remember the person who's responsible for everything, well, half the time it's the Jews. The other half, it's the billionaires. And the man of the people, Gavin Newsom, the Patrick Bateman of California, he's got a $7.5 million home and a 5,000-bottle wine cellar. I don't have a 5,000-bottle wine cellar, and I like wine. Little inside information, my pal Larry O'Connor, he likes wine too. He has come over and shared wine at me at Fort Schlichter in the South Bay of Los Angeles many a time. But I do not have a 5,000-bottle wine cellar. I mean, that would be a lot of Chuck Shaw, if you know what I'm saying. Anyway, I'm guest host Kurt Schlichter, sitting in for Larry O'Connor. We've got so much more to come in the next hour, including Representative Mike Collins, who's running for Senate in the great state of Georgia. I want you to stick around.
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19: Area Albinger President Trump has signed an executive order to create the U.S. Space Force Academy. It's also going to be the new headquarters for NASA and for privately run space exploration operations.
20: He commissions essentially the United States Space Academy to be the proving ground, the training ground for the pioneers, the educators, the engineers, and scientists of tomorrow. This is an amazing day for NASA.
19: NASA Administrator Jared Isaacman speaking to Fox News. The head of the Fed says something must be done in order to bring down inflation.
21: Inflation is running above our 2% target. So the Fed's predominant focus right now should be on prices.
19: Chair Kevin Warsh, speaking at the central bank's annual symposium in Jackson Hole, Wyoming, says that could mean an interest rate hike is necessary. 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
0: 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A chance of showers today after an overnight low of 66. Expect a high of 92 today in the Prescott Quad Cities with a high of 85 tomorrow. 73 for your overnight low in Cottonwood and the Verde Valley with a high today of 103 and 96 on Sunday. 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
0: I'm Bill Monroe. Yavapai County Sheriff's Office officials started an investigation into an email directed at Mayor High School that reportedly contained a threat by a student. Law enforcement officers identified and located the alleged student, and it appears the threat only came from them and there doesn't appear to be any active danger to the public, the campus, or any other students. Yavapai County Sheriff's Office Animal Control Division officers announced dog licensing services were being temporarily suspended. This is due to a transition to a new dog licensing platform, DocuPet. The suspension runs through September 9th, but Sheriff's Office personnel will continue to provide licensing services and substations throughout Yavapai County. Arizona Forestry and Fire Management crews continue to battle the more than 1,000-acre Camp Wood fire. Aerial operations help bring the lightning-caused fire down from steep terrain into a flatter, more manageable area. The lightning-caused fire has been burning near the town of Baghdad since August 23rd. And Yavapai College hosted the Good Food Forum on the Prescott campus. This year's theme, Cultivating Tomorrow, was all about turning today's challenges into tomorrow's opportunities. It contained practical panels, workshops, and working sessions. I'm Bill Monroe, and that's your KQ&A News Week in Review.
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0: 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The Whiskey Pistols are featured at 7 this Saturday at Windsock Lounge on Iron Springs Road in Prescott. 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That's your KQ&A Night Beat. I'm Bill Monroe.
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2: Welcome back to the Larry O'Connor Show. I'm guest host Kurt Schlichter. You might know me from Town Hall, where I'm a senior columnist. Check out my column today. It's cute when Canada thinks it matters. We're going to be talking about Canada a little later. It's like making fun of Canada is like tripping a fat kid. I'm a retired United States Army colonel. I was a trial lawyer for years. I'm the author of American Warlord, which you can go pre-order at Amazon right now. It comes out on Election Day. And on Election Day, my next guest, well, we're hoping he pulls it off because it's key for the United States Senate. Representative Mike Collins of the great state of Georgia is running against the obnoxious John Ossoff. And everybody's all the regime media is ready to write him off. But I've talked to Mike before, and he doesn't think so. Representative Collins, how are you doing down there in Georgia?
3: Hey, Kurt, we're doing fantastic now here in Georgia. You know, I don't know if anybody in the state of Georgia that has written this race off, because the polls have continued to tighten ever since we flipped over and pivoted from a primary to a general. And as you know, man, we went through a really robust primary, for lack of better words, and got outspent 10-1 throughout the entire primary. When we pivoted, we began to get our message out. And as we've gotten our message out, these polls have tightened, because as people become more aware of what the two candidates are, but the difference between me and John Ossoff, I mean, Kurt, this is the most crystal clear race in the country. You couldn't have any two people that are polar opposites, more polar opposites than the two of us. And John Ossoff has never had a glove put on him since he's been in the U.S. Senate. And we are doing that now. There's a lot of outside help that has come in. And the outside help wouldn't be coming in if they knew that we couldn't win this thing. So the polls, the latest polls have us now within six. And we're just getting cranked up. Just came up on TV with my own campaign ads Tuesday of this week. So we're excited. We know how to beat this guy. And at the end of the day, I'm going to be your next U.S. Senator from great state of Georgia.
2: Well, Mike Collins, one of the things I liked about you is I've interviewed you before, and you don't come on with that kind of mealy, I want to get out and tell my message to the people, blah, blah, blah. You're like, I want to talk about money. I want to talk about get out the vote. I want to talk about ads. And I think it's because you were a businessman. You ran a trucking company, one of the most cutthroat industries out there. You're about getting it done. So tell us, how are you going to get it done? Do you have the money to win?
3: We are raising the money. The money will be there. We know how to win this. We've got the whole plan laid out. It's there. And you're right, Kurt. Midterm elections, it's all about turnout. That's all this is. It's skins versus shirts. Meet in the middle, pow. Whoever comes out on top wins this thing. And you've got to be able to talk to your voters to make sure they know when and where to go vote. And they've got to like you. They've got to know that you've been a proven commodity. And you look at the two of us, we're both one-termers. And I tell people all the time, you don't take my word for anything in this race. You want to know what we've done or where we stand or how we actually look at things? Look at how you voted and how we have voted. And we have voted totally opposite on everything. I mean, this guy is as far left as you can find. And continuing to move that way, and the average voter out here is in Georgia, as they begin to see that and see what kind of actual person this is, other than just being a trust fund kid who's never had a real job in his life. I mean, you know, that's one thing versus me being just a blue collar small businessman. You're right, one of the most regulated tax industries there is. But just looking at what we've been able to do and how we've been able to get things, I've been able to deliver. And I'm up there to do that. and we need more business people in Washington. But this is all about turnout. We've got to make sure we talk to the low propensity voters, the people that only turn out when Trump's on the ballot, and then we've got to make sure that we have a story for what I call the Atlanta suburban crowd. And we've got that too. We've delivered for them as well.
2: Well, we just had an election right down in your neighborhood in South Carolina between two Republicans, and did you take and frankly, it was kind of an upset. Did you learn any lessons from that about turning out voters, about utilizing Donald Trump's endorsement, about making things happen that you're going to be able to employ in Georgia to win this thing?
3: Yeah, no, it all revolves around turnout, and making sure that people want to go and get out to vote for you. You know, and here in the state of Georgia, when President Trump does come to town, my goodness, and I've always been to his rallies and spoken at the rallies here in Georgia, and there's just that electricity that reverberates throughout that whole event. It's hard to explain unless you go to them. I think that's what brings in the huge crowds. And we'll have so many people coming into the state, as well as the Senate leadership. Thune's coming into town. Trump's coming. Governor Kemp's on board. There's Tim Scott, NRSC. He's already been here once. He's ready to come in. They understand how vital this is. They understand, like I do, this is all about turnout, people. And when we tell folks, you know, some folks say, you know, Election Day is November the 3rd. Well, it's not. It's October the 13th. That's when early voting starts. And you've got to make sure that people have a plan to get out there and vote. And we just keep tapping them on the shoulder with various ways and saying, hey, make sure you got a plan. Let's go vote. Because at the end of the day, I don't care what John Ossoff says. If you look at every one of the polls that have ever been run, this guy has never been above 50.1%. And guess what day that was? That was the day that he won the runoff against David Perdue. So he's at his limit. That's it.
2: Well, Mike Collins, a couple of things are going on. First, you've got Donald Trump holding the midterm convention down in Texas. I think it's the 9th and 10th of September. How are you going to leverage that to harness that momentum to win this thing in Georgia?
3: I think that's a huge platform to be out there, be on, and make sure that people see you, make sure that they keep this front and center in the front of their mind. Because, you know, Kurt, people get so busy. I mean, we're out there, they're raising their families, they're trying to make a living. You know, you got sports, you got everything that clutters and keeps your family going in different directions. So the more that we can keep front and center, hey, this is something that's going to happen starting October the 13th, get out there and vote. November the 3rd is the last day of this thing. And just keep pushing that message over and over and over. And it's just repetitive. It's like anything you do in business.
2: It's just reps. Look, get out the vote is going to be enormous, as you keep saying and saying. And that's one, like I said, that's one of the things that's pretty impressive about you. There's a lot of politicians who want to talk about issues. You want to talk about mechanics. It's like in the Army. Amateurs talk about operations. Professionals talk about logistics. So let's talk logistics. Who is going to be helping you get out the vote? Do you have TPUSA? Do you have other groups coming into Georgia to get those Trump voters out into the polls?
3: Oh, yeah. RNC's already on the ground. Turning Point Action, yes, they're here. And the neat thing about Turning Point now, I've been involved with Turning Point for 5 years now, at least. And I'm a big door knocker. Call me old school or whatever. I just enjoy it. And so I've been out there numerous times with Turning Point, just knocking on doors. They're coming in. Faith and Freedom, they're coming in. They'll be knocking doors. We've got a ton of people that'll be on the ground. They're already on the ground. You know, you look at knocking doors, making phone calls, doing text. There's just so many ways now that we just continuously just touch the right people and make sure that they understand that, hey, here's my polling precinct. Here's where I go. Here's the dates. Here's my options. And just keep tapping them and say, hey, make sure you got that plan in sight. So it's like I say, end of day midterms, all about turnout, and that's where you got to focus this thing.
2: Well, Mike Collins, if people want to help you, how can they do that?
3: And we'd love to have the help, because one of the other ways to do that, Kurt, is to make sure you stay on TV and make sure you're running those messages, and you know, and not your opponent just trying to knock you down. But they can go to MikeCollinsGA.com, and I could use their help. We're running this thing wide open. I keep my foot to the floorboard, is what I tell everybody. Now I'm in trucking, so I use a lot of trucking lingo. And but you can tell by Thursday, man, my voice starts to crack. So no, I'm not going through puberty, but I do start losing it by Thursday. But go to Mike Collins GA, y'all. Jump on, join the convoy, get out there with
2: it. Oh,
3: this race is so close.
2: If you're not using convoy as your walk-on music at your rallies, Representative Collins, you are missing a great opportunity. One more time, we got about 20 seconds. Where can people help you?
3: MikeCollinsGA.com. That's our website. You can use that and go across all the social media and just put in Mike
2: Perfect.
3: Collins GA. You can find us, join us, help us. End of the day, we're going to send this boy packing. The folks in Georgia are going
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2: Welcome back to the Larry O'Connor Show. I am guest host Kurt Schlichter, sitting in at here at the Command Center in Los Angeles, California. I am not in Larry's normal haunts of Washington, D.C., other side of the coast, where Larry comes from. We actually met out here in Los Angeles when we were both working with the legendary Andrew Breitbart in the aughts. So Larry and I go back a long way, and I really appreciate he and his whole team, from Heather on down, allowing me to do this, taking that chance, rolling those dice, as it were. And, you know, I've been fixated today. We've talked a lot about the midterms. You got to see this clip from Debbie Dingell. She's from Michigan. She's a congresswoman, and she is really upset about Hassan Piker.
17: I'm done, so don't any reporter ask me again about Hassan Piker. It's not what November is about. Republicans are trying to make it. They're trying to divide us.
2: Yes! Yes! Yes, Debbie Dingell. Republicans are trying to divide us. They are pointing out that you have, as Democrats, one of your icons, one of your most powerful influencers, is an anti-Semitic, anti-American, terrorist-loving, communist scumbag. So we are trying to divide, right, people who like anti-Semitic, anti-American, terrorist scumbags from normal Americans. We are attempting to do it. You have correctly assessed this. Yes, we are attempting to divide you by pointing out your party's embrace of this degenerate monster from hell. You are correct. And here's my favorite part of that exchange. When she gets out there and she's like, I don't want any more reporters asking me about Hassan Piker. Oh, well, okay. Well, I mean, she doesn't want us asking about, we better not. And here's the funny part. Here's the part that's hysterical. They're going to do what she says. They are not going to ask her about it anymore. Now, if you know, the old school shoe leather reporter, tough as nails, doesn't care whose toes he steps on. He's a neutral truth teller. And he doesn't care. If that makes you mad, he's getting the story. Nah, that's the old school reporter. Now it's some gender studies major whose dissertation was on transgender Ecuadorian mime, right? And then went over and got a master's at Columbia Journalism, all paid for by daddy, who owns a company and is a capitalist. And this reporter looks at the Democrats, and when they say, don't ask me about this uncomfortable problem,

0: Now, if there's some Republican city councilman in bum touch New Mexico, you know, who says something like, you know, we should put the Ten Commandments up in schools. Every Republican's going to hear about, you know, be asked about, where do you stand on the Republicans' Christian nationalist problem? And if a Republican said, I don't want to hear anymore about this city councilman in bum touch New Mexico, they'd laugh at him. Debbie Dingell gets up and says, don't ask me about this very, very inconvenient problem with the anti-Semitic, anti-American, terrorist-loving scumbag. The regime media is going to just, like, obey. They're going to be like, oh, okay, memo's gone out. Can't do it. Can you tell us about how bad billionaires are? Ugh. Disgraceful.
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2: Area Albinger President Trump has signed an executive order to create the U.S. Space Force Academy. It's also going to be the new headquarters for NASA and for privately run space exploration operations.
3: He commissions essentially the United States Space Academy to be the proving ground, the training ground for the pioneers, the educators, the engineers, and scientists of tomorrow. This is an amazing day for NASA.
2: NASA Administrator Jared Isaacman speaking to Fox News. The head of the Fed says something must be done in order to bring down inflation.
4: Inflation is running above our 2% target. So the Fed's predominant focus right now should be on prices.
2: Chair Kevin Warsh, speaking at the Central Bank's annual symposium in Jackson Hole, Wyoming, says that could mean an interest rate hike is necessary. 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
5: 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A chance of showers today after an overnight low of 66. Expect a high of 92 today in the Prescott Quad Cities with a high of 85 tomorrow. 73 for your overnight low in Cottonwood and the Verde Valley with a high today of 103 and 96 on Sunday. 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
10: Hi, I'm Tom Armstrong, mayor of the town of Chino Valley. 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
4: Welcome back to the Larry O'Connor Show. I'm guest host Kurt Schlichter, senior columnist at townhall.com, author of the upcoming book, which you can pre-order, American Warlord, and a bunch of other conservative action novels. Trial lawyer in Los Angeles and beyond. And a retired United States Army colonel, graduate of the Army War College, degree in master's degree in strategic studies. Wow. I'm excited because I'm getting a chance to talk to one of the true pros, somebody who knows strategy inside and out. It's KT McFarland, former deputy national security advisor to President Trump. She's the author of Revolution, Trump, Washington, and We the People. KT, welcome to the show.
5: Well, it's an honor to be with you. Thank you.
4: Oh, that you must have a low bar for honors, but I sure appreciate it. Let's flow right into Iran, because I think what Donald Trump is doing is fascinating. And of course, I'm leveraging that whole War College thing about various elements of national power. And I see Donald Trump, and here's my theory, you tell me if I'm crazy. I think Donald Trump is running circles around our garbage foreign policy establishment, a bunch of people who had a multi-decade track record of failure, embarrassment, and humiliation, including what happened at Abbey Gate 5 years and 1 year ago, and 1 day ago. He's leveraging our economic and diplomatic power against Iran after using our military power. He's playing this like an organ, KT McFarland. You think I'm off base?
5: No. I've worked for four presidents and, you know, been in the Oval Office, been in the White House Situation Room with Nixon and Ford and Reagan and with President Trump. And he understands what most presidents don't, which is the power of the American economy. So he comes into office and he understands sort of two realities that nobody else had grasped. Number one, we have the ability, if we pump more oil and natural gas, because of fracking, we have the ability not just to be energy independent, but energy dominant. We could control the world energy market. We could, you know, surpass Saudi Arabia and Iran and Russia and all of them. And then the other thing he understood was that that you should pay for the privilege of selling your goods in the United States. We were giving it away. And so what he's done in the Middle East is the same kind of strategy and long-term thinking that he's done with everything he's done so far, and it has the business element. So with Iran, you know, so get rid of the nukes. I mean, that was an obvious one. Every president said they were going to do it. Nobody did it, so Trump did it. If they rebuild the nukes, fine, we bomb them again. They're not going to have nukes. But the second part, and I think Trump would have been satisfied to stop there, but Iran overplayed their hand. They closed the strait, so then we blockaded Iran. So no goods, no ships are getting in and out of Iran, nor have they for months. That means Iran's economy is in a death spiral right now. So it's the Anaconda strategy. So like Reagan defeated the Soviet Union during the Cold War, by bankrupting the Soviet Union. That's what Trump is doing to Iran. He is bankrupting and isolating Iran so that they have no choice but to come to the negotiating table on our terms, as did the former Soviet Union. And then the second thing is that they've used that Strait of Hormuz for 47 years to hold the world hostage, the world economy, saying, you know, world, if you don't like what we're doing, we're just going to shut down that Strait of Hormuz, and we're going to throw the whole world economy into chaos. So every president sort of let them get away with it. And Trump has said, no, they're not going to get away with it. How are they not going to get away with it? You can't trust them. They're not going to keep their pledge if they ever promise to stop. You just take away the ability to do it. You make the Strait irrelevant. And that's what's happened. Within a few years, the Strait of Hormuz won't matter two sticks because countries are finding alternative routes to get their oil out by pipeline, et cetera. And then secondly, because countries that have to import oil are not going to import it from the Middle East. They're going to import it from the Gulf of America, from America. Because why? Because, as I said at the beginning, President Trump understood we have so much energy and can put it out cheaper, safer, better, faster than anybody, that he's going to change the world energy equation to our favor.
4: Well, KT McFarland, look, we're talking about Iran as if it's a discrete issue. I contend it's not. I contend that Donald Trump is overseeing the most massive strategic rethink in American foreign policy since the end of World War II. He's doing a Godfather christening with our enemies. He used military power to turn Venezuela essentially into an American client state. We control their oil now, which puts pressure on the Chinese. He's using diplomatic and information power to let the Cubans know that that suppurating wound, that abscess, is going to get drained soon enough. We know what he's doing in Iran. He's taking all these people off the board. He is redefining our relationships in Europe and basically throwing the defense of Europe back where it belongs on the Europeans. And I speak as a veteran of the Cold War. I was there as a lieutenant when the wall fell. And we are reorienting to our major opponent, China, while also making moves around the globe that's going to limit China's ability to act. This includes supporting right-wing governments throughout South America, taking the Chinese foothold out of the southern part of the of this hemisphere. What do you think of my analysis? Am I reading too much into it?
5: No, you're not reading enough into it. So what he's doing is taking the Middle East off the board as a place where we've had constant conflict for hundreds of years, and certainly in the, you know, for the last 50, 60 years since the end of World War II. So the Middle East isn't going to matter anymore. It's not where they're going to be constantly fighting, because he has the Abraham Accords. He's forged peace between the Arabs and the Israelis for the first time in history. The second part is that you're right about Europe. He's going to push more of the defense of Europe onto Europe. We're not going to be Europe-centric as we have before. Russia, which has been a problem for us really, you know, since the beginning of the Cold War, and then more recently, Russia's not going to matter because its economy is just in shambles. Whatever happens with the Ukraine war, and I think it happens sooner rather than later that it ends, but that's not going to be our problem. But the focus that President Trump is doing, and you hinted at it with Cuba, is to all of a sudden our main focus is going to be a Western Hemisphere united, at peace, trading with each other, and under U.S. Domination. And why does that make a big difference? Because all the goods that we've been buying for 25 years that have been made in China are going to be made in South America. So there's a shorter supply chain. There's a lot of natural resources. We're going to trade back and forth with South America. And as far as China goes, because we're going to have such a strong relationship with the Western Hemisphere, we're not going to need to import all of those Chinese goods that we've imported. And once we get the rare earth minerals problem solved, the sourcing of it, which we will within, I think, a year or so, China's not going to matter that much to our interests. So he's remaking not just the U.S. relationship with Europe and Russia and China, but the Middle East, and certainly with South America. And Cuba is the last piece of that puzzle to solidify what the Western Hemisphere under American domination.
4: Well, KT McFarland, yeah, I mean, this is massive, and I'm not sure people really understand it. I mean, Donald Reagan was revolutionary in the way he confronted and attempted to roll back Soviet expansionism throughout the world, throughout, you know, including in the Western Hemisphere. Donald Trump's doing this. I mean, what Donald Trump's doing is really revolutionary, and there's a lot of pushback. Why is our foreign policy establishment so afraid of America actually triumphing over our enemies?
5: It is that they hate Donald Trump. I've been a member of the Council on Foreign Relations since my 20s. And I don't bother to go anymore because they have such a terminal case of Trump derangement syndrome. It's to the point where leading New York Times Pulitzer Prize-winning columnist Tom Friedman, with regard to Iran, he said, you know, I don't want Iran to win, but I don't want Trump to win. So they hate Trump so much, they're just never going to give him credit for anything he's doing. And that's number one. And then number two, they're all invested in the old system. I mean, their graduate degrees were all in those same studies, and, you know, they don't comprehend how much the world is going to change, whether they like it or not.
4: Well, the world is changing, including technology. I wanted to get your thoughts on this little anecdote. Apparently, the United States Army took a brigade combat team into Germany, probably a Grafenwehr, and went up against a Ukrainian drone unit. And the drone unit cleaned our clock. And the Pentagon didn't hide it, which I think is great. But we have got to, while the nature of war has not changed and will never change, some of the characteristics of war are changing, particularly with AI and drones. What do you think of that event, and what's it mean for the future? We've got about a minute.
5: Drones are the war of the future, and they're the war of all sorts of futures. It's the war of, like, you know, mini terrorism war. It's the war of the global war. It's the war of limited war. Drones are the future. I'm a little concerned that the Defense Department doesn't seem to be throwing itself into drone development as robustly as I think they should, especially the Army. But drones are the future. It's how wars are going to be fought. And we're woefully behind because the attitude in the military, not unlike the global foreign policy establishment, the attitude in the military was, we're going to build fewer weapons, but they're all going to be really high tech. And yes, so that's how we're going to win wars. And what Ukraine has shown is low tech, cheap, that's how you win wars.
4: Well, that's what the Germans did in World War II. Their tanks, for instance, were tank for tank better than ours. We just had a whole bunch of them, and that seems to be a successful model, not only for the Ukrainians, but the Chinese seem to be doing it too. Do you think we're getting through? Do you think Pete Hegseth, who I think sees what's going on, and his new thinkers are making a difference, or is the Pentagon bureaucracy immobile? Immovable.
5: Well, if anybody's going to shake it up, it's going to be Pete Hegseth and Ken Feinberg. So I'm confident that they'll get it. But the thing that's the easy fix right now is that we're woefully behind on drone technology. Guess who's woefully ahead? Ukraine. We could just do deals with Ukraine. We can trade, let them, we'll license them certain things to build, you know, Patriot missiles, missile defense systems, and then they can license us their drones.
4: Well, that sounds like a great idea, KT McFarland. You've been doing this for a long time. You know what's up as former Deputy National Security Advisor to President Trump, author of Revolution, Trump, Washington, and We the People. Thanks for joining us this morning on The Larry O'Connor Show. I'm guest host Kurt Schlichter. We've got more to come, so stick around.

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8: 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I'm Marie Hart.
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11: Welcome back to the Larry O'Connor Show. I'm guest host Kurt Schlichter. I used to be a trial lawyer. I was an Army colonel. Gosh, author of American Warlord, which you ought to go get You got to go buy on pre-order on Amazon. It comes out on Election Day. Also, I'm senior columnist at townhall.com, and I've got an article today. I've got a column up. It is pinned at my Twitter account, at Kurt Schlichter, spelled just like it sounds in the original German, straight out of Stuttgart. It's called "It's Always Cute When Canada Thinks It Matters." Okay, let's talk a little about Canada. And that's what Americans do. They talk little about America. They just sort of like, oh, Canada, that's a thing. Interesting. It's not that interesting. It's just sort of there. Now, Canadians obsess about Americans. They are convinced that America thinks of nothing more, nothing else beyond dominating Canada. Okay. Newsflash. No one wants to dominate Canada. You're a giant frozen tundra full of mooses, maple syrup, and losing hockey teams. No one wants to dominate you. We don't think of Canada. Now, that's not an insult. It's just we got other things going on. And I understand why Canada thinks of America all the time, feels it's oppressed. It gives them meaning, where otherwise they might not have any. Now, Canada is very upset with Donald Trump because Donald Trump does not understand why America should not have equal relations with other countries. He's a businessman. He's never going to make a deal where he's not getting something out of it, where the other side gets everything out of it. That's not the art of the deal. That's the fail of the deal. And that's what America had been doing for a long time. In the post-war world, we gave other countries a great deal on trade, on defense, in order to build themselves up after they were ravaged by World War II. And, of course, Canada was part of the British Commonwealth. And, you know, the British Commonwealth suffered a lot in World War II. And we helped them out. And we said, look, we're big, we're powerful. You know, we'll give you, you know, unequal trade deals. We'll take on the burden of the defense of the West. Now, early on, Canada did do stuff. Canada, of course, was an important ally in World War II, got a reputation for ferocity, scared the hell out of the Germans. But that's changed. Now, Trump looks at the current situation, and we've got unfair trade deals that give trade advantages to Canada at the expense of America. And Trump doesn't understand that. Most Americans don't understand. It's been 80 years since World War II. We don't mind extending a hand. We do mind them not taking our hand, but putting our hand in our wallet. And on defense, Canada is down to the point where it has no Navy, no Army, no Air Force to speak of. And they march terribly. It is not the fearsome Canadian forces of the past. Now, you hear argument, how dare you? Canadians stepped up after 9/11 to stand by the United States, and that is absolutely true. 158 Canadian soldiers lost their lives in the Afghanistan war. Americans honor them. Americans respect them. Vets like me, guys who have worked with Canadians, which I've done. I was not in Afghanistan, but I've worked around Canadians before. We'll punch you if you talk bad about those Canadians who stood with us. Other allies may not have been, you know, quite as effective as a Canadian, but Canadians will kill you, or the old Canadians. But hey, that was 15 years ago. The last Canadian casualty was 15 years ago when they pulled out. And you got to ask, after 15 years of allowing your military to decline, the past heroism of Canadian forces, which is undisputed, is not a free pass for not meeting your obligations today. And let me give you some hard, real talk. When the Canadians went to fight in Afghanistan, they were not doing us a favor. They were meeting their NATO obligations. The United States came under attack. They were obligated to fight by our side. It was an obligation. We appreciate them. We respect them. We honor them. But they were not doing us a favor. They were doing what the NATO treaty required and what, frankly, allyship requires. Also, 24 Canadians were killed by those semi-human pagan jihadi bastards. Canadians needed to get their vengeance. Their righteous wrath needed to be exercised upon those goat-touching monsters. So, I get it. The Canadians have a record of success. We want them to achieve that again. You need to pick up your share of NATO. You need to spend money and put on your own rucksack. We can't carry it anymore. Check out my column. It's always cute when Canada thinks it matters. Out there at townhall.com. It's a great column. It's a fantastic column. And it's been a fantastic time here guest hosting for Larry O'Connor. I'm Kurt Schlichter. I'll be back tomorrow. See you then.
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13: Fox News, I'm Roxanne Evans. President Trump calling it the biggest oil deal in history involving U.S. control of Venezuelan reserves. Fox's Mike Emanuel.
14: He says the deal secures more than 65 billion barrels of the South American country's oil reserves.
13: Well, the president says it could mean lower prices at the pump. Tennessee Senator Marsha Blackburn highlighting her push to hold Meta accountable over alleged harm to children.
15: Even though they say, well, it is not our responsibility, the American people say, no, it is your responsibility to have a product that is safe. There are safety standards and duty of care standards on every single product.
13: Well, Meta recently agreed to pay billions to settle multi-state lawsuits. 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
17: Mostly sunny with a chance of precipitation increasing on into the weekend. Chino Valley, Prescott Valley, Dewey Humboldt, and the Prescott area with a 50% chance of precipitation with possible heavy rains and possible flash flooding. High temperatures in the upper 80s in the Prescott Quad Cities, upper 90s in Cottonwood and the Verde Valley. Continuing on into Monday, tapering off into the middle of next week. That's your outlook. I'm Gregory Scott for AM 1130, my 99.9 FM in Prescott, 95.5 FM, Prescott Valley and Cottonwood, the talk of the Quad Cities, KQNA.
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20: I'm Bill Monroe. Yavapai County Sheriff's Office officials started an investigation into an email directed at Mayor High School that reportedly contained a threat by a student. Law enforcement officers identified and located the alleged student, and it appears the threat only came from them and there doesn't appear to be any active danger to the public, the campus, or any other students. Yavapai County Sheriff's Office Animal Control Division officers announced dog licensing services were being temporarily suspended. This is due to a transition to a new dog licensing platform, DocuPet. The suspension runs through September 9th, but Sheriff's Office personnel will continue to provide licensing services and substations throughout Yavapai County. Arizona Forestry and Fire Management crews continue to battle the more than 1,000-acre Camp Wood fire. Aerial operations helped bring the lightning-caused fire down from steep terrain into a flatter, more manageable area. The lightning-caused fire has been burning near the town of Baghdad since August 23rd, and Yavapai College hosted the Good Food Forum on the Prescott campus. This year's theme, Cultivating Tomorrow, was all about turning today's challenges into tomorrow's opportunities. It contained practical panels, workshops, and working sessions. I'm Bill Monroe, and that's your KQ&A News Week in Review.
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1: Spot with a great vibe, and not only does it have just some of the best beer taps, if you're into that sort of thing, a great spirit selection, but the single best bite of barbecue I've ever had in my life is when they would do the Brontosaurus bone, that bone-in, slow-cooked beef rib, the one with the giant bone sticking out where it looks like a Yabba Dabba Doo type situation. And the thing is kind of appalling to look at, but then you have a bite of it and you realize, oh, this is barbecue mecca. It's so much better than so many of the overhyped Michelin star stuff that you see on Instagram and stuff like that. It's just fantastic, just the best thing. And it's very upsetting for me to learn this place is going to close, and it's just a sign of how this city is going. I was actually down there in that exact neighborhood just last weekend at a place called the Sportsman's Lodge, which turned into a mall, and every other shop is out of business. It's just wherever you go to 3rd Street Promenade, iconic scenes in Los Angeles, the type of things that you've seen in so much B-roll and flyover shots for wherever's your sporting events when they're panning over LA. It just so much is just out of business. It's so difficult to run a business in the city. It's so difficult to live in this state because of the cost of living. And so this is some bad personal news. I felt compelled to bring it up on the show. But the thing is that this is very much related to the local politics. And there is a massive story that's going around. It's getting national attention. It's the lead story in the California Post today. We're covering it at Breitbart, of course. Is that Los Angeles Mayor Karen Bass has now directed the LAPD to stop issuing criminal citations to unpermitted street vendors. So the street vendors that operate on LA, in LA, and have to pay a permit of it's like $30 or something for a permit. No sanitation. They don't have running water. They're not permitted. They're just camping out on the sidewalk. And they've been doing this, and they've become overnight a part of LA culture. And now both mayoral candidates in LA want to protect these things. At the same time that you can't operate a honest-to-goodness business in the city. And this is the lessons of communism, socialism. This is what happens, is that you end up having the establishment in politics see where is the biggest voter block, and the biggest voter block likes the street vendors all of a sudden. So they're going to make life more difficult for the taxpayers, for the businesses, for the people who are actually paying into the tax base, not the ones who are operating illegally, probably with illegal alien labor, and not paying their fair share. I thought you were supposed to pay your fair share. Wasn't that something that we've been hearing about? Am I taking crazy pills here? Weren't you supposed to pay your fair share? Nope, not anymore in Los Angeles, where both candidates, Karen Bass and Nitya Raman, I was tempted to play some Nitya Raman videos, but it just too, it, maybe I should. I probably should ask for this. She was at the street vendors cutting a campaign ad saying how much she loved the street vendors, and she said specifically they're an integral part of Los Angeles culture. I've lived in Los Angeles for, I guess it's over 30 years, I think. It's the 32 years or so. It is not an integral part of LA culture. It was nothing when I was growing up. High school, college, my 20s, I never once ate at a street vendor. I've never eaten at a street vendor. And I am someone who, if you get to know me, I will tell you the best hole-in-the-wall spots around town. Of course, I'm that guy. Never once went to a street vendor. I went to one taco truck that was popular for a while. But this is not an integral part of our culture. It's an integral part of their plan to get elected. And they're trying to get elected with illegal aliens who are here. They're trying to get elected with illegal voting. We know that. They're also trying to get elected with people who don't pay their fair share into the system while they put the honest-to-goodness businesses out of work. The New York Post article notes this is an unbelievable stat. There's an estimated 50,000 vendors operating in Los Angeles. Only 687 have active vending permits as of September 2024, including just 53 food vendors. So we went from 53 to 50,000. And not all these are going to be these sort of fly-by-night things. And some of this is going to be a fad or a trend that goes away. I don't want to oversell certain things, but what I want to warn you about is that the communists are never done. They never sleep. They never take a day off. and they're always pushing further and further in this direction. And they will not rest until they have serviced every sort of obscure, not civically engaged voter class so they can get them to vote, because they see them as that is their bread and butter right now. That's why I talked about earlier in the week the proposed rape rooms for the homeless people. So they can go in and do whatever they want to do in a government-funded sex facility that we pay for. And maybe if they like that sort of thing, they're going to vote for the people who put it in place. And so what they continue to do in the city is to enfranchise the criminals and disenfranchise the voters. It's not stopping. It's not slowing down. And a viral Spencer Pratt campaign is not going to stop this. And it's a shame, because this was the envy of the world, Los Angeles, California. And now we're watching this experiment in socialism and Marxism. It's just unreal. I also brought up earlier in the week how the high-speed rail is now projected to cost $127 billion and is not functional after 30 years of talk. And the guy who has championed it more than anyone else, the choo-choo train expert of our time, Gavin Newsom, is just running for president across the country, even though he's no record to stand on. So pretty remarkable, because it does not stop. I mentioned this cut. This is Senator Chris Murphy. Here's his take on the illegal immigrant invasion, cut 16.
2: The problem, according to the Trump administration, is a country that has been invaded, a country that is at risk physically because of the presence of people from other countries. That is a fake problem. That is not a real problem. Nobody likes to hear this, but immigrants, first-generation immigrants, and undocumented immigrants both commit crimes at rates lower than natural-born Americans.
1: Unreal stuff. So first of all, it's the criminals are better than Americans. Remember that. It's not just that the illegal alien invasion is not happening. Actually, the illegal aliens are better than you, and they're better than your kids. Your kids are criminals. You're a criminal. The illegal aliens, they're blessing us with their presence. And you should be grateful that an illegal alien has come in here and migrated to our country, maybe brought drugs, maybe he's going to drive up cost of rent, drive down wages for Americans. We're lucky to have all of them. It's not just that we accept it or we're going to ignore it. It's that you're being lied to by people like me, people who are conservative Republicans, who are telling you we're being invaded. We have the weakest, most lax border in the entire country. And the more this guy talks like this, this is a huge political advantage for conservatives and Republicans. This was the animating issue for conservative Republican voters over the last decade plus. It certainly is our number one issue at Breitbart News, and it has been. It's part of why we're so prominent, is that we were the ones who pointed this out. Not to mention, all this does is service the cartels. He's doing a campaign ad for the cartels, who not only bring drugs, etc., up through our border, they smuggle human beings, young women. More young women will be raped because of this stuff. And so that, to me, is what is noteworthy, is that they are not reeling in woke one. Woke one was crazy, as AOC says. But actually, woke two is crazier. And to be in denial that we're being invaded right now by illegal aliens because we left the border open, is something that is so, it's a lie. He knows what's happening, and he's still willing to lie about it. Why? Because he wants to continue to service his voter base, what he believes is pro-illegal alien and thinks illegal aliens are better than Americans. All right, just 2 weeks before his tragic assassination on September the 10th, conservative leader and my personal friend Charlie Kirk sat down for one of his final interviews to wrestle with a timeless question. Does God still speak today? That conversation became the foundation for the powerful and provocative new documentary, Can You Hear Me Now? It explores prophecy, faith, scripture, history, and the role believers are called to play in our culture today. Follow director Matthew Thayer's investigation examining the evidence weighing today's most prominent prophetic voices against scripture, history, political, and scientific scrutiny. Rather than asking you what to think, the film invites you to examine the evidence, consider the biblical foundations, and reflect on what it all means for believers living in today's culture. If you appreciate thoughtful conversations about faith, history, and the public square, I know you're going to love this film. And if you pre-order it now, you actually get a free DVD. The website, canyouhearmenowfilm.com. 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And if you get it now, you get that free DVD, which is very cool. I'm planning a bunch of Charlie Kirk tributes coming up for a couple of weeks. I will share some of that with you guys. I got a big speech that I'm giving on it, and we're going to have some well. Can't say enough about Charlie. Can you hear me now? Film.com. Check it out.
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7: 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And it wasn't a risky trade. It wasn't even insider knowledge. It was an account that's been around since 1888. And over the last 25 years, it's averaged 29% a year.
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1: Very strange. Okay, so this is Atlanta. Okay, so not all the crazy stuff is in L.A., but a 36-year-old teacher named Candy Sydney Browning, okay, all right, interesting. She has now created a gas station, specifically a spot where her second-grade students can go relieve themselves, and she says this because she has a weak stomach, and she cannot take it, and so she has now come up with a corner of the room where students can go over to a little area, just go get up, you go over there, you do your business, and then you come back, and that's just it. Guys, I don't know if our kids are in good hands. So this is one of these ones where I start going through a process, and she should go through this process. Now, why do you think of all the hundreds of millions of teachers on Earth that have ever lived have never tried such a thing? Do you think perhaps that it's, first of all, disgusting? Like, little Billy just farted over there, so little Cindy's going to go over there and go stand in little Billy's fart and then do her own fart, which is just revolting. And every time the kid gets up to fart, all the other kids are going to point and laugh because this is the second grade we're talking about. Hey, look, there's a farter right over there. He's going over there to fart. Do you think this could be more or less distracting? What do you do? Do you have to like turn? Are they going to have like a green, yellow, red system where it's clear over here? Like yellow, fart at your own risk. Red, do not. Someone just farted. Don't come over here, or you're going to be the one barfing like Miss Browning. I can't believe this is real life, but it's just, the thought process is really what is got me compelled about this story. Is that why wouldn't you think through? Could this possibly work? And why am I Miss Browning, the one who came up with this after millennia of educational, but by forefathers? I'm the one who came up with this idea. And so I just thought it felt worth mentioning because I do feel like we've all gone collectively nuts. And I think this is just the latest example. The other biggest example, the scarier example of us going collectively nuts, is the Lindsay Clancy case, which the jury's been set. 9 women on the jury. So we'll be keeping an eye on that. And I had a lawyer friend reach out yesterday, and she gave me a pretty compelling case why she thinks Clancy could get off, specifically because of Massachusetts laws. I get into a lot of detail on this in my latest podcast with Emma Jo Morris, which will come out on Sunday. We spend a lot of time, but I'll give you a minute or two on it here. But it is very relevant that, first of all, she was not diagnosed with the postpartum psychosis. So all this chatter that she was not diagnosed, which means whatever med she was on, whatever drug she was getting, maybe there wasn't some sort of crazed doctor who prescribed all of it. So that's what's really interesting here, is that people wanted to blame the drugs, wanted to blame Big Pharma. I'm thinking of Candy Owens, among others. And maybe that wasn't it. Maybe it wasn't at all. First of all, she might have gotten all the drugs illegally and given them to herself. Who knows? But also, the fact of the matter is that she did not have this condition diagnosable. But all of that is probably irrelevant in the Massachusetts court she's in. So if they can demonstrate, her defense team can demonstrate that she was psychotic, even if it was undiagnosed, in a way that convinces the jury, then she could get a not guilty verdict. So there is so many elements here because of the nature of the legal system in Massachusetts that really could alleviate her from any sort of criminal responsibility for this. And it's very scary because it also will, I think, legitimize a lot of these lunatics that we're seeing online. And I'm running out of time, but I'll play a cut when we get back of a woman who goes completely nuts on GB News, which is the upstart, slightly right of center news organization in the UK. But I'm going to tell you her background in American politics when I play this crazy cut, and is not going to surprise you, but it will freak you out. Let's play. Well, I got to take a break. We'll be right back.

Your medication for enlarged prostate is working. That's what you tell yourself. You're up 3 times a night instead of 5. The urgency is manageable. The stream's not great, but it's fine. That's the problem. Fine. Enlarged prostate, or BPH, doesn't pause because the medication takes the edge off. The prostate keeps growing. The bladder keeps working harder. And over time, those changes can be harder

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6: When I was feeling the stress of too much credit card debt, I looked at two different options, debt settlement and debt management. They may sound the same, but guess what? They're not. Debt settlement seemed like a quick fix, but I found out it would destroy my credit, create tax headaches, and hit me with huge fees. They actually told me to stop paying my bills. No way, not me. Then I turned to a debt management plan developed by the
7: Fox News. I'm Roxanne Evans. President Trump calling it the biggest oil deal in history involving U.S. control of Venezuelan reserves. Fox's Mike Emanuel.
8: He says the deal secures more than 65 billion barrels of the South American country's oil reserves.
7: Well, the president says it could mean lower prices at the pump. Tennessee Senator Marsha Blackburn highlighting her push to hold Meta accountable over alleged harm to children.
9: Even though they say, well, it is not our responsibility, the American people say, no, it is your responsibility to have a product that is safe. There are safety standards and duty of care standards on every single product.
7: Well, Meta recently agreed to pay billions to settle multi-state lawsuits. 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
10: In your KQNA weather forecast, mostly sunny with a chance of precipitation increasing on into the weekend. Chino Valley, Prescott Valley, Dewey, Humboldt, and the Prescott area with a 50% chance of precipitation with possible heavy rains and possible flash flooding. High temperatures in the upper 80s in the Prescott Quad Cities, upper 90s in Cottonwood and the Verde Valley. Continuing on into Monday, tapering off into the middle of next week. That's your outlook. 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
3: Us, the illegal aliens, they're worse, in fact, on average. So not all of them, but on average, they're worse. And if you want to act like voter fraud is not happening. Guys, do we have my Spanberger clip that I was trying to set aside here? Cut 20. Let's play cut 20. This is the governor of Virginia, who, remember, ran as a moderate.
4: Virginia is among the plaintiffs in this specific case. How confident are you this latest ruling will hold up against potential challenge by the Trump administration?
5: Well, certainly I know that Virginia and so many other states are going to continue to challenge the president's effort to take away a trusted and safe mechanism for people to make their voices heard and for people to vote. In Virginia, we have a safe, a secure, and a strong vote by mail program. And certainly we also have 45 days of early in-person voting as well. The continued attacks that we're seeing from the Trump administration is really just an effort to get people fearful, to get people to stay home, and in many cases to eliminate what is a valid, safe, secure way for people to be able to make their voices heard and to vote.
3: She's just machine-gunning words there, but did you catch that she said we have a 45-day window for in-person voting, which is trusted and safe? Is there a soul on earth who thinks it's trusted and safe to vote for 45 days? Do we think, this is the question, do you believe voting over a 45-day window makes it more or less likely there'll be election improprieties? Isn't that a simple question? Over, let's say, a one-day window, or maybe even a two-day window. What if we did 2 days? What do you think is more secure, one or two, or 45? The answer is not 45, and none of you actually believe that. And that's why, and when we talk about elections right now, and it's on everyone's mind, can the Republicans make a comeback because the stakes are so high? It's just going to be investigation bonanza, one after the next. Friends and family are going to get roped into all sorts of investigation for all of you if we lose this midterm election. But this is one of the things that are on people's mind. We did not get the Save America Act or any sort of facsimile through. And so it shows a signal that maybe, perhaps, we could have done a little bit more with the power that we've had. And that is something the voters are not going to miss. Kamala Harris is also now, all of a sudden, on the voter fraud talking point train. Let's play this cut. This is from townhall.com, where I saw this one. Do we have this cut now, guys? I don't know what it is on my sheet. 21.
6: This week, the United States Supreme Court backed up the president's agenda. He's trying to make it more difficult for you to vote by mail. By the way, he votes by mail from Mar-a-Lago, but he doesn't want you to vote by mail because he knows you're paying attention. Context is so important. Gas prices are up. Food prices are up. He got us in a war that the American people don't want, and he is worried he is going to lose the midterms. We are 2 months away from the midterms. Get out and vote. Let's get everyone out to vote. They are cheating. They are trying to cheat.
3: We're the cheaters. Okay. First of all, voting by mail because he's campaigning all over the country. There are some legitimate reasons. You know, who is so good on this was Hugh Hewitt. Hugh Hewitt 20 years ago was saying, if everyone's going to be voting by mail, we got to vote by mail. If people listened to Hugh 20 years ago, we would have had a much better mail-in voting apparatus built by Republicans. But we didn't. We insisted that, we should go away from mail-in voting, which I agree with completely, but it doesn't mean we shouldn't build the infrastructure. I personally vote by mail because I'm in California. It's super easy to vote by mail. And the reason why I vote by mail is because I work a lot on election day and I love to go to the polls. It's fun. It's a privilege to exercise my right. But I end up using the time for work. And why? Because that's the system. But if that system changes and we don't vote by mail as easy as we do now, then I'll go the polls and that'll be fine too. So it's just such an insane argument. But the good folks at Town Hall made a great observation in on X the Everything app. There's a 47-second long video. And those of you who only heard the audio, the visuals, 15 cuts. There are 15 cuts in the 47-second video. And I don't think it's for effect. I think that she just can't speak properly. I think that's her thing. And this definitely looks like she may have gotten into the rosé before this, but that's just always... Is she just one of those people who looks like she's always had a glass of rosé at lunch, or is she really buzzed? Okay, back on immigration for a second. ICE arrested several previously convicted non-citizens this week. Mark Wayne Mullen reached out to Breitbart News for this exclusive, and he labeled some of these people, including Manuel Victoriz Alzola, convicted in Miami on 3 counts of sexual acts related to a child. Jeffrey Rivera Vargas, convicted of kidnapping and rape in Franklin County, Ohio. Diego Miguel Juan of Guatemala, convicted of distributing child pornography in Iowa. Vladimir Morel from the Dominican Republic, convicted of robbery, unlawful firearm use, and drug distribution in Pennsylvania. Ronald Alberto Aguiar Contreras of El Salvador, convicted of first-degree assault in Baltimore. So this is all across the country. We continue to round up the people who are not sending, they're not sending their best, and we're rounding them up. Now, do we want more? Do we want more deportations? Do we want to accelerate that? Of course we do. That would be great. But at least we have an administration that takes it seriously versus the alternative, which is literally saying the illegal aliens are better than Americans, which is what Chris Murphy says. They keep saying the quiet part out loud. This has been the big gift of the Hassan Piker news cycle, is they're finally starting to say what we all knew that they believed. I'll tell you, I've said this on the show many times, and I'll say it many more times. I tend to have a relatively calm demeanor relative to my space in conservative activism, talk radio, etc. But people would look at me like I was a lunatic when 10 years ago I was saying, I actually think the Democrats and the left hate this country. And I think that the stuff they're doing is because they really don't like the American value system and they don't like the American people. And then now I feel like that's the mainstream view of most conservative Americans. And it's because they're embracing people like Hassan Piker. And do we have this cut? I thought I had a good Piker. Here we go. Cut 14 from 2022, but it just resurfaced. Play it.
2: What I don't understand is why you claim you're brave. I say I hate America all the time. A lot of want to kill me over that take, but at least I say it with my fucking chest. People will be like, Hassan, you hate America. I'm like, yeah, I do. I do hate America. People will be like, Hassan, you hate cops. They say, yeah, I do. Why? I'm not a...
3: He hates America and he hates cops. Okay? So this is someone who's been embraced. This guy is running the Democrat Party right now. You know, there's this report. I didn't verify. It was too good to check. But like Chuck Schumer's like in Europe now. He's just gone. And so we got Mitch McConnell is in the hospital. He has to do the hostage video where he has a literally has today's newspaper out. So he is proof of life. And then Chuck Schumer is out of the country completely. They are abdicating. They're allowing Hassan Piker and Abdul El-Sayed and Zohra Mamdani to take over their party. They're running their party, and they don't like this country. And then you have Debbie Dingell, who's been in the Congress for 7 million years, if you include her husband, who won't distance herself from Piker and Syed. It's so scary. It's so scary. But perhaps we can use this as our advantage and fend off the left and have a historic midterm. I promised a Lindsey Clancy clip, and I like to keep my word to all of you. This is so wild. This is a Lindsey Clancy defender on GB News. Play cut 18, guys. Do we got a 18?
7: She had a nanny, and she's still complaining that she needed help. She could not have got more help from the system that she already have received. This is a murderer who strangled her children one by one. One of the boys ran away, and she chased him down and killed him.
8: What you just said was absolutely disgusting.
7: Thank you.
8: You should be ashamed of yourself.
7: Thank you.
8: And you can hear that he's not. Do you know why the woman is in a wheelchair? Did you even notice that she's
7: couldn't care less. She's a murderer.
8: Because she jumped out the window after this happened.
7: So she should have. I'd have pushed her.
8: Be quiet,
7: because they
8: please.
7: Did.
8: Oh, I've had it with you.
7: Oh, my God.
8: And
7: they should be commended. They're going to kill their children.
3: Not a good look. Not a good look. This is a person named Lori Watkins, and she is actually a Democrat strategist who worked for Barack Obama. So that's where we're at, guys. I got to say, I got my eye on you, millennial white women. Unbelievable. And I'm married to one, so I got credibility here. I've seen them up close, personal. I don't know what is going on here. The woman mechanically, methodologically, premeditatedly murdered her children in front of the other children. And these people can't get to TikTok fast enough. I play a cut on the Emma Jo Morris podcast that comes out Sunday of a woman who is just one of these in this latest series of people who set up their camera to record themselves having a meltdown. So they set up the camera, then they perform the meltdown, they post it to TikTok on behalf of Lindsey Clancy. Just remarkable. I can't believe this is actually what's happening in American life, and it is. I don't know. Maybe Chris Murphy's right. Maybe actually the illegal aliens are better. I take it back. I take it back after watching this stuff. Another point that I made earlier in the week that I think is really important is that how we need to get really steer far away from the race stuff. We need to go really into lean heavily into American. An American is an American. And we need to drop the hyphenated American stuff. Stop focusing on race so much. And I think this is backed up by this cut that I saw on Don Lemon's podcast, where Don Lemon feels unencumbered because he's been fired from CNN. And this is how he's talking these days. Cut 15.
9: I can say whatever the I want. I can say that. I could never say that. I could never do that in corporate media. I could never do what I did today in corporate media by saying, look, I'm going to tell you, I feel, you know, I feel the spirit of Malcolm X coming over me. This issue is a white people problem right now. This is not just rich against poor, because most people who voted for Donald Trump are not rich. These are white people, co-opted, poor, and working class white people who put this man in office. And if I had said that, you know, on corporate media, oh my gosh, you're a race baiter. Anchors shouldn't be saying that. No, I say whatever I want, and I tell the truth. And that's how we got here, and that's why the Lemon Media Network, I believe, is growing.
3: The Lemon Media Network. Okay. It's growing because why? We're going to start the race war. There's a lot of white people in this country also, and I just like when they speak this plainly, though, because we know that there is this massive anti-white sentiment running through the Democrat Party. You can see it. You can see the people who are prioritizing their policies. You can see the way they talk about white people. But it's nice when you have these cuts, because then it makes me a white person when I say this thing, that I really think there is this huge anti-white bias here for half the country. And really, a lot of Republicans have been too tolerant of it as well. I think they've leaned into some of the DEI stuff that's gone on. And so when you see these cuts, you got to mark it down. You got to note this. They're being open about it. They don't like the whites. It's a white people problem. All right. The summer marks 3 years since the Dobbs decision. Since then, the total number of abortions has gone up each year. Greater access to telehealth and abortion pills in the mail have made these avenues for abortion cheap and easy to get. And that's very scary. It's horrifying. Medication abortions account for more than 60% of abortions. That number is only going to grow from here. That's why preborn is so important. They give free ultrasounds to girls and women. And when a young woman sees her baby and hears her baby's heartbeat, it doubles the chances that she'll choose life. 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
30: 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Chino Valley is gearing up for the return of Territorial Day, September 4th through the 7th, bringing together some of our community favorite traditions for a full weekend of activities and family fun. This year's theme is Get Your Kicks on Route 66. 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Got sneakers you're not wearing? 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That's your KQ&A community calendar. I'm Marie Hart.
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3: So I will tell you that this was sent to me from an apocryphal account. So maybe there's something to this that is, this is like a burner account for her. This is not a real account. So maybe if this is wrong, please tell me. But this looks pretty official, and I got fooled that this is fake. But it looks like they spent a year painting some lines on a crosswalk. And it's got 3 million views on the Everything app, and it doesn't seem like anyone's objecting to it. So, but this is it. 1 year to paint the crosswalk yellow. And there's still cracks in the crosswalk. It looks like maybe they added a little new concrete, but maybe not new concrete. I think they power washed it and they added some paint. And this is what they're touting. And this is the person who could be in charge of Los Angeles coming up. Or we're going to be stuck with Karen Bass, who let half the city burn down. So that is scary, scary stuff. All right, a couple of serious items. I'll throw one quick one out that I actually saw retweeted by my friend Scott from Bloomberg. Oil flows through the Strait of Hormuz have recovered to around two-thirds pre-war levels, limiting the Iran war's impact on global crude prices. And this is according to Goldman Sachs' data, which is fascinating, interesting to note. In the Iran war is, you know, not gone exactly according to plan, but I want to update you on positive developments in that regard. I mentioned earlier in the show I was going to share with you Howard Lutnick's theory about the Canada trade war, and I think this is really important, so I'm sharing it now. Cut 17, please.
0: And then you have Alberta has an independence resolution. These are elections in October. So he's making this a political thing for Canada, and my guess will be as soon as his elections are over, you're going to see a plane full of Canadian negotiators flying down and go, come on, come on, we'll give it to you before your election. This, we're just being used by them, right? That's what happened. That's why it ended. It didn't happen for math. The math was sensational. It was a great deal that we shook hands on.
3: Well, that checks out, right? So Mark Carney is all of a sudden the toughest anti-Trump force in the world, other than maybe Xi Jinping. And Lutnick's explanation is, yeah, he's trying to win their by-elections, their midterm elections, which are coming up in a month and a half. So that's it. That's what it's about. And that explains the Canada trade war and all the tough rhetoric that's going on. I don't have any flood updates today, but it's still devastating. Xi Jinping convened the Politburo for an emergency meeting in China to deal with the Tibet and Nepal flooding. I will tell you, Xi Jinping is horrific at damage control and crisis management. You guys might have heard of a little thing called the COVID-19 coronavirus pandemic. Xi Jinping did not handle that very well. And they're also lying about the death toll. Does that ring a bell? They're claiming, Chinese government is claiming that only a few people have died so far from the flood. Obviously not true. It's thousands of people. It'll be thousands more probably when this thing is all said and done, but still devastating there. But Xi Jinping is on the case. So if that is a comfort to some of you, then you and I do not share the same worldview. All right. And I will mention also CNN is taking some flack because they used a photo of a Dolly Parton impersonator instead of an actual photo of Dolly Parton in one of their tributes. I just find that to be unbelievable that the fake news media truly is the enemy of the people. And they even besmirched Dolly Parton. Okay, good. The guy's got the cut for me. This is just unbelievable. Clearly not her. And it just, I don't know how you fall for that stuff. I did not get to my Jelly Roll stuff. We're running out of time. And I had, let's play cut 19, Rosie Lovin' Jelly Roll. Let's see. Let's try this. Cut 19, guys.
1: I love this Jelly Roll guy. Little shout out to you. Back out, you Jelly. And you are killing it on this, mister. You could do this if you want. I know you got a big music thing going on and a lot in your life right now, but the door is open for you, Jelly Roll.
3: Yeah, we need more Jelly Roll. She got the exact opposite take of me. No, we need less Jelly Roll. It's funny. I watched a little bit of his monologue for his last Kimmel hosting gig, and he was making fun of the writing staff for being fascist and Antifa. Or, I'm sorry, not fascist. Being the Antifa types. All right, go in peace of love and serve the Lord.
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7: Brought to you by
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7: And
8: we're having a great time.
7: Oh, I have thrown you such a softball and you missed it.
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7: No. Brought to you by and our super cool...
8: Oh, super cool sponsors.
7: Holy moly. Listeners, that was really like pulling teeth this morning.
8: Actually, I was waiting for the thump thump. You know what the thump thump is?
7: That's kind of like a speed bump when you run over something.
8: Well, it could be, but it's also the sound of your feet hitting the floor because it's Saturday morning.
7: My feet don't thump thump.
8: What is it? Psh, psh.
7: Yes. Hey, everybody, welcome to Hammer Time, brought to you by YCCA and
8: our super stellar sponsor.
7: Yay, you did it. This is our last weekend in August, and then more deja vu, and then we roll over to September.
8: That's kind of scary.
7: Very scary.
8: It went by very
7: quickly. I know, very fast. 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Great show.
8: Yep.
7: Great program. 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
8: And siding, too.
7: Siding. You're right. And siding.
8: Interested to hear about
7: that. Yes, soffit material. So. Yep. Good team, happy to have them in the community, and they took Prescott over Flagstaff.
8: That shows that they're very astute.
7: Yes, very brilliant business people. So, listeners, it was great to have them on board, and if you missed, you can go to YouTube and Spotify. So we've got a great show this morning. We're going to talk about lighting.
8: Out-of-the-box lighting.
7: Oh, my gosh. Ultraviolet out-of-the-box lighting.
8: Cool.
7: So I think it'd be a great program, some good educational stuff. I didn't even know this existed, to tell you the truth, till Roman Shapoval came walking into my office, and I discovered what he markets and sells, and it was pretty intriguing.
8: So is it fair to say he enlightened you?
7: Oh, that was very good. Yes. Yes. Where were you earlier in the introduction when I said, and brought to you by?
8: I was out trying to figure out how to catch softballs.
7: Okay.
9: That was a very bright comment.
7: Oh, that was good. Okay, you guys, keep it rolling. This is going to be an and a ballast, a blast. Okay, where am I going?
8: I have no idea.
7: Okay, just take us to break. Get us off of the
8: pleasure.
7: Air quick.
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8: Absolutely. Couldn't have said it better myself. Don't change that dial because we'll be right back.
7: You thought you were going to trick me.
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7: Hey, everybody. Good morning and welcome to Hammer Time. We are talking ultra tech lighting, UV lighting this morning. But hey, Mike, before we get back with Roman,
8: yes.
7: I do want to share with our listeners about Woody Lewis's chief building official's retirement party that we went to on Monday.
8: In Prescott Valley, correct?
7: Yes. What a joy. There had to be, what, 50 to 75 people there?
8: Easily.
7: And the industry. I'm so proud of all of our industry folks who stepped out. But Woody, 41 years.
8: And what was very interesting is what was happening 41
7: I
8: years
7: know.
8: Ago.
7: When gas
8: he
7: was
8: first
7: a
8: came
7: dollar
8: out.
7: Something a gallon.
8: Yeah. It was an interesting scenario to where they talked about what was happening when he first came on the scene. And
7: Prescott Valley had 5,000. Prescott Valley had 5,000 people then.
8: And now they're right at about 50,000.
7: Yes.
8: So he's seen quite a change. And one of the things that they brought up, which is very true, you don't stop and think about it, but as the chief inspector for the town, he's been in just about
7: every building
8: yep. in that town.
7: Yep. Chief building official. What a

0: good man involved with codes, inspections, and like I said during the little speech, I mean, I would call him at 6 o'clock in the morning, and he would answer my phone. Woody, I don't think there's a permit for this job. And sure enough.
1: And Woody is the kind of individual, if you had any questions, he would make the time for you.
0: Oh, I know.
1: Just amazing. Just amazing.
0: But great celebration. It was bittersweet. What a good man. And his wife, Kathy, was there. What a beautiful woman. I've never met her. Oh, my gosh. Lovely. So I'm happy that we were all there in force and supported him, and he's going to be greatly missed.
1: He will be, and I was impressed. There were building dignitaries from the other municipalities.
0: Oh, my gosh, yes. Warren was there from the town of Chino Valley. Doug came from the city of Prescott. Mm-hmm. I had sent them the invitation. I felt it was important that they were there. And CAFMA, Central Arizona Fire and Medical, showed up in force.
1: So there's a lot of people who I know probably would have liked to have been there that maybe couldn't get off or arrange it, but he will be sorely missed.
0: And you know the other cool thing? A lot of our old-time contractors were there. We don't ever see
1: anymore.
0: But Kinson and Jayco, I mean, they were all there.
1: Good to see them.
0: It was wonderful. So back to Roman. We had to just talk about our little retirement party there, Roman, because it was pretty amazing.
1: And so if you stay with this company for another 41 years, we will honor you
0: the same way. Yes, right, we will have a party.
2: God willing.
0: Okay. So, guys, what do you call a piece of wood with nothing to it?
1: Nothing to it.
0: Eyeless,
1: grainless.
0: He tries, but Roman never gets them. You call a piece of wood with nothing to it? Board.
2: I was drawing a blank there.
0: That's pretty cool, huh?
1: Yeah, that is. Not bad. Not bad.
2: Not bad. I've ever heard her worse.
0: No. Oh, thanks, Roman. Okay. So back to our UltraTech lighting. So this gadget that you brought in can be plugged into hospital rooms, nursing homes,
2: gyms.
0: A normal office.
2: Yep. Yeah, exactly.
0: But you have to leave that room.
2: You have to leave that room. But I'll give you an example. So, we have it in a nursing facility. It's called the Bristol. And we also have it, back in 2020 when the pandemic happened, right? Mm-hmm. A lot of businesses were experiencing turmoil.
0: I bet they used them then.
2: Yeah, so in Long Island, we had this, and the staff were going from room to room, and the public health board had that hotel certified as compliant. So they were able to keep all their customers, all the businesses, all their business
0: in operation.
2: In operation, because those people, they were just going from room to room and sterilizing it. And, they're by remote control, and it would only take about 5 minutes per room. So this is something that's very easy to use. It doesn't have to be a very complex procedure. And other hospitals are using UV technology right now. For example, I know Dignity Health, they're using UV, but they're using robots. Now, robots tend to be very expensive when they break down. This is about less than a tenth of the cost. And it provides the full spectrum UVA through UVC, whereas robots only provide UVC lighting. This is a very, very cost-effective alternative for anybody looking to have UV technology in their facility.
0: So, and you need to leave it plugged into the room you're trying to sanitize for how long?
2: From 10 to 15 minutes.
0: That's not bad. Okay. Yeah. So how do you know the room has been sanitized?
2: Great question. We have what's called a dosimeter card. So you could put it on your wall, and it has a little circle on there, and it basically will verify once the color changes on the sticker, you'll know that it's reached the certain energy output measured in joules. And once it reaches a certain amount of joules, based on published science, the UV has then neutralized any pathogen in the air.
0: So
2: you sign off on this sticker, and then it's done. And this holds up in court. So Say a patient said, oh, I got sick in your hospital, or my dog came down at Parvo at your vet clinic. Well, guess what? We have these cards that were signed off on, and that's a huge part where, you know, practitioners in hospitals lose money. People, medical malpractice, even if it's not true, unfortunately.
0: How long does the dosimeter range stay effective? If you sanitize a room and put that sticker on the wall, how long does it stay in the sanitized range?
2: That's a really great question. So we typically recommend for a 10 or 20 by 20 foot room, a maintenance dose is around once per week. Right? So you after this changes color, you can't put another sticker up and then it won't change color anymore, right? Because the UV radiation is gone. But we can just say that everything has been eliminated from that room. So if you're an operating room or anything like that, you want to sterilize it every single time, right? If you're but if you're a hotel room, right, maybe after every visit, but typically we say once per week.
0: So do you put a new sticker up every time you sanitize
2: it? Yes.
0: Okay.
2: Yeah.
0: I told you I had 1,001 questions. Yeah. Sorry.
3: But that was a question I was going to, I was wondering about too, is could those stickers be used more than once?
2: Yep. So. Yeah, absolutely.
0: Okay. Well, this is kind of mainstream stuff here.
3: So I want to go back for just a second. So you could put that sticker up on the wall, bring your
2: Sterilbrite.
3: Bring your Sterilbrite in, plug it in, leave it for 15 minutes until the sticker changes. Leave, and then you could come back next week and use that same card, and it would change colors again.
2: Good question. No, you'd have to use a new card.
3: Oh, you do have to use
2: a new card. You do have to use a new card.
3: Okay. Yep. That's what I was wondering about.
2: Yep.
3: Okay.
2: Yep.
3: Cool.
0: Okay. So hand me the little card, please, Roman. Mm-hmm. What do all these, so 25, 50, and 100, what do?
2: So those are millijoules. So that's just the amount of energy or radiation that's being emitted by the light.
0: So is 100 that's...
2: It depends on the strain. So if you're looking at MRSA or something more virulent, you want a higher millijoule. So you want something that's going to be more like closer to 100. If you're just looking at, if you're just looking for general odor elimination, 50 millijoules could suffice. But typically for operating rooms, we recommend about 100. So it'll change to, so you have pink, orange, and a peach color there. So the pink is the highest level, you know, so you'll see it change.
3: So the hotel room could go between 50 and
2: 50 and 100, or 50 to 75,
3: Cool.
2: Yeah.
0: Oh, gosh, we have to take another break.
3: Wow.
0: That was way too fast, engineer. We are going to...
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0: When we come back from our break with Roman Chapaval. 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
0: Hey, everybody. Good morning, and thanks for tuning in to Hammer Time. 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
1: Perfect.
0: We are here for you.
1: Absolutely.
0: Okay, so our guest with us this morning is Mr. Roman Shapoval. Mm-hmm. He is the representative for Ultratech Lighting. And Roman came bouncing into my office one day. Right, Roman?
9: Yes, yeah, bouncing. Yeah.
0: Welcome to Hammer Time. And he came bouncing into my office with that gizmo there that is a light that we're going to talk about. And Roman says, hi, Sandy, I sell, was it Tesla Lighting? You said Tesla. What was the name of?
9: Yeah, the name of our company used to be Tesla Induction Lighting.
0: Yes.
9: But that caused a lot of confusion because the other guy.
0: Yes.
9: The other guy, Nikola Tesla, is what it's based on.
0: So Roman hands me his business card, Tesla Lighting, and I'm like, oh, Roman, you have got to change his company name now. Didn't I? I didn't hold back.
9: No, you didn't. No.
0: I said, we've got enough challenges with Tesla and the cars and the batteries. So you are now known as?
9: Ultratech Lighting, and we're based in Warwick, New York.
0: Okay, so Ultratech Lighting is a sterile bright light?
9: Yes, so we have many different product lines. Sterile Bright is just one of them. We do everything from highway lighting to lighting for stadiums, nursing homes, and even for horses. We have specific wavelengths tuned to that. But the light that you saw was mainly for sterilization, mold remediation, odor elimination. So it uses specific wavelengths of UV, ultraviolet radiation, just like the sun. You know how people used to put their clothes on the clothesline, and then if for some reason it smelled good, you know, it just smelled good, right? We couldn't figure out why. Well, it's because of the UV that would deodorize and also create ozone. So this also creates ozone just like the sun would, and it has all different wavelengths of UV, UVA, UVB, UVC. So it's a very...
0: Okay, so I like the smell of the lighting, the ozone lighting. I think it's very cool. But what is UVA, UVB, UVC?
9: Yeah, so great question. There are different wavelengths, and a wavelength is, well, how long that that wave of light is when it comes out originally from the sun. That's how we're used to seeing it, right? So UVA is a longer wavelength. So if, when you're in the sun, that wavelength penetrates deeper into your skin. UVB is a shorter wavelength. That's what typically could give you a sunburn. This comprises all the wavelengths of UV. So the benefit is you're getting a balanced spectrum that's healthier. It's more natural. Other UV lighting on the market is only UVC. That's a very short wavelength. So that is very, the shorter the wavelength,
0: The less it does.
9: Well, it's not just necessarily the less it does. It's more intense, right? So if you're just getting the shorter, more intense wavelength, you're not getting the balance of the other wavelengths, which may help create a healthier light,
0: okay,
9: more natural light.
0: I'm just going to keep taking my vitamin D.
1: So I do have a quick question. As far as the different A, B, and C wavelengths, is there a difference in the color of the light itself?
0: Oh, good question.
9: That's a great question. Well, UVC, so we can't really see it. Women, 17% of women are what's called tetrachromatic. So they can see all four wavelengths, even in the UV range. We cannot.
0: But when you say we cannot, you mean the guys.
9: Yeah, the guys and 83% of women. But it is going to all look like UV. So if you were a bird or a tetrachromatic female, you would see a UV. There might be a slight difference in hue? That's a very good question, actually. But it's going to be all UV, mainly ultraviolet.
0: Okay, so how do you know if you see a UV color?
9: Well,
0: if we plug that light in now, would I be able to see colors, and would Mike be able to see colors?
9: You would see this, because this is not in like the sun. It hides it, right? Because there's other wavelengths like blue, green, yellow.
1: Mm-hmm.
9: We can plug this in now. Here, let's see. There's going to be also blue in here. Okay.
0: But should we look at that, or we shouldn't be looking at it?
9: You can look at it for like a second. I wouldn't look at it for any longer than 30 seconds, because it is UV.
0: I see purple.
9: Yeah.
0: I see blue. Mm-hmm. I see blue.
9: Yeah, so this is phosphorescing. So it's fluorescing, right? Just like a fluorescent light bulb. And the way it works is there's mercury in that bulb. Okay, and a lot of people think, oh, mercury is bad.
0: Oh, yeah, I know, it's bad.
9: But it's encapsulated in a little metal piece here. So if this bulb were to break, it's not like those bulbs that, you know, the mercury vapor goes up into the air and it becomes toxic. It goes right into this metal piece, because the way Nikola Tesla invented this technology was when a magnetic field is applied, and this is just a law of physics, that disperses the mercury in the bulb. If something happens and this breaks, the magnetic field is cut instantly, and it goes back into this metal piece. Mm-hmm. So it's also much more environmentally friendly, because typically if a mercury bulb breaks...
0: It. Can you smell it?
9: Mm-hmm. A little bit, yeah.
0: Yeah.
9: It's like a rain or a forest smell.
0: Wait, okay, did you smell...
1: Yeah, definitely can smell.
0: Yeah, so is that ozone?
9: Yes, that's ozone, so it's eliminating odors.
0: Wow.
9: And it's also sterilizing, so, you know.
0: Are we germ-free?
9: Well, and that's a great point, actually, because it goes after, quote-unquote, the bad bacteria, but it will also go after the good bacteria. So it will, that's why you should not be present when this light is on at prolonged periods. Don't have pets there.
0: Why are you moving away from the light?
1: Did it negate my aftershave?
9: Maybe. I can smell it. So,
0: okay. Yeah. Okie dokie. So this is called what's this called again?
9: Sterile Bright.
0: Sterile Bright.
9: Yeah, it's primarily used by healthcare facilities, hospitals.
1: That's exactly what I was going to ask you, if there's an application for in the medical field.
9: Yeah. So it's tested. It's been tested by third parties, and is also used
0: in homes.
9: You could use it in homes, but also in operating rooms. Use it. So we tested it in a colonoscopy procedure in New York State. There was a hospital, and it killed all the MRSA, E. coli, the C19 strains within about 10 to 15 minutes of leaving it on in the facility.
1: Wow.
9: Yeah.
0: That's interesting.
1: Now, were people still in the facility, or did you sterilize that with everybody gone?
9: We sterilized it with everybody gone.
1: Gotcha.
9: Yeah.
1: Gotcha.
9: Yeah. And it has a remote control, so you can...
1: That's very cool.
0: Okay, so are these lights... Roman, this ultra-tech lighting, do they come in light bulbs or smaller lights for home use? Or can you put them in air conditioning filter environments?
9: Yeah, that's a great question. You can put it in your ductwork, and you can also put it on the ceiling. So if you're a dentist or a veterinarian or a homeowner, say you have a garage where you're doing a lot of work, you can I don't know if you're doing surgeries at home, but you can put it on your ceiling and in a cage kind of thing. But they typically are this size. They don't come in a standard light bulb size.
0: Oh, okay.
9: Yeah.
0: So is that the smallest?
9: That's probably the smallest, or the induct can be smaller, you know, in terms of footprint. But, yeah, it's around that size.
1: No, you were talking about applicability in outside areas for parking lots and street lights and earlier off air. We were talking about even at ski areas.
9: Yes. So our light is not only sterile bright lighting, but we also have what's called street bright, snow bright. We have all different types of lights that are all based on Nikola Tesla's design.
1: Uh-huh.
9: So, and that is based on what's called the forever bulb. So Nikola Tesla invented the forever bulb. It lasts longer than any bulb. It lasts up to 100,000 hours, whereas standard LEDs last anywhere from 20,000 to 50,000 hours. the reason the Forever Bulb never made it to market was because it wasn't a great business idea, right? Thomas Edison didn't like it because it was there was no obsolescence to it.
1: Mm-hmm.
9: But those same bulbs can be put into parking lots, barns, roadways, because they will last longer. They have about a 60 to 80% energy savings over LEDs.
1: Even over
9: LEDs,
1: wow.
9: Because we provide a lower wattage bulb, and our lumens rate was called a

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5: Arizona News Audio. The entire football season at Tonopah Valley High School canceled amid a developing criminal investigation into allegations of sexual misconduct involving students reportedly occurring in July during a football camp in Williams. Storms coming soon to Arizona's lower deserts, but National Weather Service Phoenix meteorologist Isaac Smith says it's hard to say how powerful these storms will be.
6: Something that we're going to be keeping an eye on in the forecast to see, you know, how strong these could get. You know, so we could certainly be looking at some, you know, stronger storms, you know, this weekend, but something that we're going to be keeping an eye on.
5: In the meantime, an extreme heat warning stays in effect in the deserts through Saturday evening. A new Arizona Public Opinion Pulse poll shows Arizona voters are split on the direction of the state and how things are going. Mike Noble is founder and CEO of Noble Predictive Insights.
7: Some voters like what they see in Arizona. Some think we're heading the wrong way, and everyone has at least one thing to complain about.
5: Connie Weber, Arizona News Audio.
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3: Hey everybody, good morning and welcome to Hammer Time, brought to you by YCCA. Our guest with us this morning, Mr. Roman Shapoval, the Ultratech Lighting guru. So Roman, do we have any of these lights going on right here in Prescott, Yavapai County?
4: Actually, no, not in Prescott. We have through much of the United States, but that's why I moved here, to break into this market. So we have in New York State, we have in Tennessee, Colorado, California. We're also overseas, but I moved here to Prescott, Arizona about a year ago to get this in here, mainly because I believe in energy, not only efficiency, but sustainability. And this is something that I think especially the nursing homes here could use, and a lot of mold here too in the forest. So I'm the first customer here in Prescott because I use it in my house all the time. We just moved into a new place and our shed was just full of bad smells and mold, and I left this in there for about 20 minutes and it killed all the smell.
5: Wow.
3: Did you put a little dosimeter sticker on your wall to see?
4: I did not. But I could just tell. I could tell I'm doing it long enough. We're excited. We've been around for 18 years, this company, but we've never really broken into the Southwest. We've stayed mostly on the East Coast, and we're in the UK and France right now, too, doing some pilot projects, and Troy, Michigan, and Canada and Alberta, Canada as well. But Arizona is, you know, when I first flew into the Phoenix airport, I saw how they sterilized their escalators with the UV light. And I said, oh, wow, that's really cool. I haven't seen another airport do that. And I said, well, this market just seems like these people are, you know, thinking ahead. They'd be, you know, progressive. Proactive. In terms of health. Yeah. So I decided, hey, let me move here and take a shot at it. So, I appreciate you spreading this message.
3: No, it was great. It was just so interesting when you brought this little light into my office. And it's like, what does it do? How does it work? What happens? So let's talk about, you said earlier that it remediates mold. So how does it do that?
4: So great question. So you know how people will say that UV can cause cancer, right? UV from the sun. And the reason that they can do that on its own, and so just to back up, all the studies on UV doing that are just based on UV alone, not yellow, green, or anything from the sun. So UV by itself will dismantle and destroy and break a DNA bond, right? A DNA causes breaks in your DNA. So when that happens, it's not good for you. But that same process, it's called photolysis. So light and then lysis is breaking apart. When light breaks apart, those DNA strands of the bacteria or of the mold, the mycotoxins, so Aspergillus niger, or anything like that. And this has all been proven in our studies, that it will actually unwrap the DNA strand and totally neutralize and destroy that pathogen. So it's not like you're spraying chemicals or bleach and covering it up and leaving residues. This is actually going in on the molecular level and totally destroying that pathogen.
5: So mold, for example, Does it have to be exposed to where it can be physically seen?
4: Yes. Yeah, okay. Great question. So if you have drywall, you'd have to take the drywall off, and then once the wood is exposed, you can expose the wood to this. So you don't have to take the wood out, at least, right? You can at least just, once the black mold, for instance, turns gray, you'll know that it's been neutralized.
3: No, let's not call it black mold, because we rarely have black mold. Mm. We have mold.
5: Mold, yeah. Mm. So, but the bottom line is it would take the place of a chemical spray.
4: Yes, correct.
3: So does it make the mold spores disappear?
4: So, yeah, that's why I just use that example of the black, because, you know, it will just change color. So it won't totally make,
3: So if the mold spores change color.
4: Yeah. It could still leave a stain on the wall, right? Like the mold will still have a light stain. You'd have to literally like scrub it off, but the mold spore itself will be dead.
3: Annihilated.
4: Yeah, that makes sense.
3: Killed off.
4: Yeah, exactly. Yeah.
3: Okay, so no more moving parts to that mold.
4: And again, no.
5: I was just going to say, so I go back to the fact that just takes the place of having to use chemical treatment.
4: Yeah, and all those chemicals, right, they wind up in our water supply, right, and everything else. And the reason, you know, Prescott was such a great area where people came for therapy, right, for tuberculosis. And the reason that happened was because UV from the sun and the air, the dry air, helped them recover. And this is the same process. So we're bringing that sun into your house, and that's remediating using that same power to destroy things.
3: How long do you have to leave the light zoned in on the mold spores?
4: Great question. Again, with a dosimeter card, that's the only way you'd be able to tell. Put that sticker on.
3: Oh, okay.
4: Yeah, in my last shower, we had a shower that wasn't built well. Mm-hmm. The water didn't drain into the center of the shower. It pooled. Right? So I had to bring this light in once the shower was dry, because you don't want it in wet environments. But I would leave it on there for now longer. It would be on for a half an hour. And I did that every other day for a week until that mold was gone.
5: Wow.
4: Yeah. Oh. That took a little longer because it was a pretty bad outbreak of mold. But I didn't have to take the whole shower out. Right? I was able to destroy it there.
5: But again, that was surface mold.
4: Surface mold. Yeah. Good. Yeah.
3: Correct.
4: Good point. Yeah.
3: Okay, so what else does this light do? What other tricks does it do?
4: Well, the odor elimination is a huge one. So my wife and I, when we would travel, we would actually take this light on the road. One time I booked a motel that was very cost effective, but it wasn't really nice. And it had cigarette smells. It had all kinds of smells in there. Probably had bed bugs.
3: Ugh.
4: So I put this on. I laid it right on the bed. It does kill any mites or bed bugs. And we went for a walk, and then 20 minutes later, we came to the room, and the cigarette smell was gone.
5: Hmm.
4: Skunk smell, it can remediate too.
5: Wow.
4: It can, just totally get rid of any, like dryer sheet smell, any kind of petrochemical smell, it can get rid of that too. We do have many different nursing homes that use this for the odor elimination to get rid of urine smell and stuff like that. As you know, if you're paying $10,000 to have your loved one in a nursing home and it smells like urine, you got to wonder, well, is it worth it, right? So this will at least protect that nursing home's investment of, okay, it smells better, brings that ozone smell in. And we also use this in chicken farms. Cattle farms, because the UV will actually increase the meat production of the bird and the cattle. And it will sterilize any mites, because chickens have a lot of mites. And rather than using this chemical sludge, which a lot of farms do with animals, that's not really nice to the animals and not very good for us because we're eating that, we put these lights in those farms as well.
5: Interesting.
4: Yeah.
3: Okay, well, I guess it's time for a break. Your turn.
5: I will try to enlighten the guests.
3: Thank
5: you. We're having a great conversation with Roman, trying to find out everything we can about this UV lighting. So stay tuned, and we'll be right back.
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3: Hey, we're back on air with Roman Shapoval. He is the, I keep calling you the salesman extraordinaire. What should we really call you, Roman?
10: Oh,
3: the
10: just,
3: ultra-tech lighting dude?
10: You can just call me the enlightened one, I guess.
3: The enlightened one. Okay, perfect. I like that, the enlightened one. We are talking about ultraviolet and an ozone solution to ridding your house of smells, mold. What else?
10: Well, any
3: kills
10: pathogens,
3: viruses and bacteria.
10: Yeah, viruses, bacteria. We like to use it just to freshen up any room, and especially if you've had. Well, if you're a realtor, right? This also works because a lot
3: point.
10: Of people who are hoarders, right? You have things build up, right? You have food particles and mouse droppings, and God knows what else. So this is something that they would use. Mold remediation companies also. This is a great thing for them too, because now they don't have to use those chemicals and everything else. They can just get this light, and now they're in and out in 15 minutes. It's a lot more effective. But yeah, for the standard homeowner, mold is a big concern, especially in the wooded areas here. And what's happening with the environment. I mean, at least I've seen mold where I am in the pines, and it's really helped us tackle that
3: problem. Yeah, but even mites and everything and dust and smells and that burned tuna casserole,
10: Well, that's actually a good point, yeah, because I was working with a hotel, Hampton Inn here, testing out a light, and one of their guests used a microwave, and they put aluminum in the microwave, and the microwave exploded, right? So the whole hotel room smelled terrible. And they're able to use this light.
3: Perfect.
10: And it was able to get rid of that smell.
5: Wow.
10: Yeah. And smokers, they had a guy that was smoke. He was a regular. So it helped with that as well.
3: So how do our listeners, because I'm sure that they have so many questions, mm-hmm. how do they reach you? Can you go by and show them how to use this? You really don't need any education. You just plug this baby right in the socket.
10: Yeah, no, for sure. Well, if they wanted to reach me, they can. The best way is to
4: Well, you can call me on my number. It's 928-470-0243. You can also check out our website, Ultratech Lighting Co. 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But, you know, you can just give me a call, or if you want to text me, I'm happy to come out. And, yeah.
3: Awesome. Give your number one more time,
4: yeah, it's,
3: Roman.
4: 928-470-0243. And always happy to chat. You know, no pressure, no commitment necessary.
5: You know, we were talking about homeowner usage, certainly with pets. And anyone with cats, no matter how many times they change their cat boxes, there's an odor.
3: Good point, Mike.
5: So,
4: that's a very good point. Yeah. And I would just caution, too, you know, we've used it, too. I know realtors out east have used it for hoarders' houses and stuff like that. And but if you do want to take the pet out of the room when you do that, just because the pet's at eye level with the light.
5: Gotcha.
4: But, yeah, it is very effective for that, too.
3: And the
4: yeah.
3: humans should go out of the room, too.
5: Absolutely.
4: Correct.
3: Okay.
4: Correct.
3: Pets and humans. Yeah. Birds, cats, dogs, humans.
4: Yeah, and as we mentioned before, the parvo will get neutralized, too. So if you're a veterinarian with animals, that will also eliminate
5: neutralize
4: that.
5: Super.
3: Oh, neutralize. Oh,
4: yeah.
3: We're neutralizing the germs.
5: Come on over to my house. We're going to neutralize
3: yeah,
5: you.
3: Come on. We want to neutralize. Oh, it sanitizes. It deodorizes. It's kind of a cool little unit. It's very lightweight, easy to move around. So, Roman, this is your show. Share with our listeners what else you think they need to know about.
4: Well, you know, when it comes to light, it's really all about a balance. And I just want to tell people, too, that, you know, so for instance, your windows, right? A lot of people think that they're getting a lot of sunlight and vitamin D, even with, you know, just having their windows just not even open. And that's not really true, right? Because a lot of these windows have UV coating and things like this. So I encourage people, and this is kind of unrelated to this, but just to ventilate your house, right? That's a great, quote-unquote, cheaper thing you can do. And, you know, you don't necessarily need all the high-tech gadgetry. But, you know, when it comes to things like mold, you want to pay attention to, number one, your sleeping area. Right? Start in the bedroom. That's what we always do because that's where you spend the most of your time. You're going to be breathing very, very heavy when you're sleeping because your body's trying to regenerate. Your mattress and your shower, those are things that can, you know, accumulate this kind of mold. So you want to always start any place in your house where you spend more than 4 hours a day. I always tell people, really take a look at those areas. You know, and start there and just, you know, and take a basic inspection, right? You don't really need this light right away, justify the cost later. But it is very important. And mold, mycotoxicity is something that's not even taught in med school, right? Doctors don't know anything about mycotoxins. And this is something that's very important because mold, what does it do? A fungus, it eats away, it makes a plant matter available, or sorry, it makes minerals available to plants from rocks. So it breaks down rocks. So if it can break down rocks, guess what? Mold and fungus can get into your bones. There's been some estimates that average American, 90% of Americans have some kind of a mold infection or fungus infection in their bodies. So am I saying, okay, hold this light up to your body? No. But you do want to get outside. You want to get outside in the sun, especially early morning is great. You know, UV is a powerful thing, so you want to treat it with respect. And, you know, but pay attention to your home environment because this is something that's very important that once that mold gets in, it gets into your body, then it's going to be harder to get out through diet and other protocols. I know this, too, because I've dealt with people in my family who have fungal infections, and it's very hard to treat. So it's just something you want to be aware of and, you know, reach out to somebody who knows about this.
3: Wow, pretty interesting.
5: Cool. Very cool.
3: Okay, so Mike, where do you spend 4 hours or more of your time?
5: Well, it would be between, well, the bedroom, obviously. Okay. Maybe 3.5 hours.
11: Okay. Yeah, me too.
5: But also my office and then, of course, our living area.
3: Okay.
5: Main area. How about you?
3: I think the same. Yeah. I think we're all pretty much the same. You know, office, you're in your car, you're outside a little bit, but not 4 hours a day.
5: And by virtue of just looking at me, you can tell that I just run through the bathroom in the mirror. I don't spend any time in there.
11: No, you look good.
3: That's funny. So, listeners, this has been a really, okay, like you said, enlightening show. You know, the future is bright for this. The future is bright for this UV light.
11: Yes, you got
3: that
11: it.
3: Was kind of cool.
5: And that just rolled off
3: it did.
5: Unintentionally.
11: You're hired.
3: Yes, I love it. Very informative, Roman. Again, I'm so happy that you just kind of buzzed into my office.
5: Yeah, and I look forward to hearing about the successes in the nursing homes, the seniors homes, hospitals.
3: You've got to keep us posted because, you know, I think this is the start of something big right here.
5: Given what it does and the applicability,
3: I know,
5: not just in the medical field, but in as the Roman said,
3: personal field, personal homes,
5: personal, but also
3: office.
5: For our pets and whatnot.
3: Yes, so. Really engaging, very cool. Very cool, Roman. So, thank you for your time, for sharing with our listeners this complete ultraviolet and ozone solution.
5: And we can say we knew him when.
3: Oh, we can. That's right.
11: Oh, can I just say one more thing?
3: Absolutely.
11: Oh, my wife and I have a podcast. It's called The Power Couple. So if you want to check that out.
3: Awesome.
11: We always help people power on with light and power off at night. My wife was a former insomniac. I was a former tech salesman. So we help people understand how light affects health and what you can do about it every day in a practical
3: sense.
11: That
3: would be another show. We can do that as well. Absolutely. Roman, thank you. Listeners, thank you for tuning in. We love you. Wear your seatbelt. Eat your leafy greens.
5: Don't honk.
3: Use your turn signal.
5: And
3: smile.
5: We'll be right
3: love
5: back
3: one
5: to close
3: another.
5: The store.
3: Oh, are we done?
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3: Oh.
5: We'll be right back to close this out.
3: Thank you. Don't move. We'll be right back.
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3: I'm so excited our show wasn't over. 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
5: We're back.
3: We're back. 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
5: Don't honk.
3: Don't honk. Okay. Roman, and what do you have to say to go along those lines?
10: Don't text and don't look at your phone when you're driving.
3: Oh, perfect.
5: Very good.
3: Yes, very good.
5: Yeah. Very good.
3: Very good.
10: Because there's blue light coming off that phone. That's not good for your eyes.
3: It's either. Not.
10: It's like this UV light.
3: So how do you know it's blue light? Because I don't see any blue light.
10: Well, it is. It's just, I mean, your phone has a lot of different colors on there.
3: Okay.
10: But, yeah.
3: Okay, don't use your phone.
5: That's what they say, if I'm not mistaken, about keeping you awake at night, too, if you use it in the evening.
10: Yeah, it suppresses your melatonin. Yeah, it'll...
3: We will certainly have you and your wife on and talk about your podcast. So give your phone number out one more time should our listeners want to call about UltraTech lighting.
10: Yes, so you can reach me 928-470-0243.
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5: Area, you betcha.
3: 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Have a great day. Roman, thank you so much for being with Mike and me this morning. We loved it.
5: Absolutely. 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
3: 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We love you. Bye.
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21: Welcome to this week's edition of The Mountain Gardener. Your host, Ken Lane, here every week talking about the landscapes of northern Arizona. It has been a wonderful summer. We're actually you can almost feel autumn. There's the last few days of summer where you can just taste it, just right there. Then it gets hot again. So your plants are celebrating too. They are growing like crazy. My native oaks, they are growing fast. It's hard to keep up with. In fact, I did a little pruning because they were just hanging down the ground and dinging in the forehead. Unacceptable. When you're growing in my gardens, you're going to keep maintained. These are wild plants. Actually, all plants are wild. If you don't maintain them, they tend to go crazy. And so you got to keep them in their bounds. It's like a beautiful poodle or doodle. You got to keep them trimmed, keep them looking good. Otherwise, you get kind of mangy looking. The personality doesn't change, but their looks do. So plants are like that. They just need to be, and they appreciate. Plants feel prettier when you give them a haircut. They like it. They respond quickly to it. One thing we are noticing in my gardens, and we get a lot of folks come in here at Waters Garden Center. If they don't know what to do, they've done their research, it doesn't make sense online, they come in, and we're seeing a lot of heat stress. And so we see some damage from like three or four leaves back. There's some brown leaves, brown tips. Obviously, it's heat stress. And then the new growth is coming out okay. And so folks are really worried, going, is this something to be, I'm stressing out over this. I can't sleep over my plant. What should I do? Just water it. You're good. Fertilize it here in a couple weeks. By the end of September, fertilize, and it'll come back and just be beautiful. What happened was about a month ago, I don't remember exactly, but about a month ago, it went to like 100 degrees. It was really fast. We just went whoosh, and it stressed out plants. No matter how much you watered, you couldn't keep them happy. They were just in survival mode. And then the rain started coming, the ground started hydrating, it started to cool off, and all that new growth started coming out fresh again. So you're seeing older damage on plants, and then you're seeing the new growth coming out relatively looking good. So not, that's just heat stress. Don't worry, it's gonna go into fall. They're gonna start losing their leaves in October sometime, and they'll reset and be fine. So kinda, if you really needed to water correctly at that point, if you made a mistake, you had some stress on it. Another one I'm noticing, I've had several customers coming in with bright yellow leaves, or obviously chlorosis is what they call it, yellowing, or the green cells just turned yellow. That's a pH thing. The chemistry of the soil has changed, and the plant is struggling. And so the pH, as you start watering a lot, the ground will start taking on whatever the pH is of your water. And our water, all of us, are very alkaline. That is, it's very high. And so if it goes too high, what happens is the minerals that are there in the soil, you can give it iron to green it up, but if the pH is too high, it won't be effective. And so the pH, it locks up all the nutrients, the good stuff, the nitrogen, phosphorus, potash, and the minor trace elements, the copper, the boron, the iron, the magnesium. The plant is there, but the plant can't get to it because it's just stressed out. If you lower the pH, it just automatically starts greening up. It's like instant. I mean, we're talking by the end of the next week, it's green. Oh my gosh. And so we've been telling folks, put some soil sulfur on those plants that are very yellow. And keep doing it with every fertilizer. You're fertilizing four times a year. So our fertilizer has some sulfur in it, but we're afraid to put too much, or we'll overcompensate for folks. So if you're having, if you're struggling with high pH, you want to add to it, kind of supplement the fertilizers with additional soil sulfur. And so I would say you're putting the fertilizer down in October. So if you think in holidays, just think Halloween, New Year's, Easter, and 4th of July. And the reason there's four times you're doing it with a good granular food is so we're trying to compensate for these yellow plants. The ground is not your friend, and the water is even less your friend. So we're trying to compensate for these things so the plants can adapt and just thrive. And so we're seeing some yellowing right now. If it goes into fall with that yellow, you'll lose your fall color. So autumn blaze maples, I'm seeing that. Apples, I'm seeing yellow. What else? I saw some herbs. Vincas are showing yellow. They've been watering like crazy. The soil has taken on the pH of the water, and all of a sudden it locks up the minerals, and the plant can't grow anymore. It just goes yellow. It just becomes, they're just like looking at an anemic person. They're sick, go in bed, and they just look terrible. You can tell from a distance. You go, oh, they're not feeling very well. Well, plants are this, they're just like people. They're telling you something, going, I just don't feel good. I'm not going to bloom anymore. I'm just going to hang out here until I get to feeling better. I'm not going to grow anymore. I'm just going to keep yellowing. I just keep condensing into myself and saving the core of myself for later. But if you change that pH, you put some soil sulfur on it, pray for rain, or get some water it in. Boy, it just activates everything right now, and the plant turns green. You'll need that if you want your red maples to be red, if you want your really intense, beautiful aspens to turn the silver berries, the service berries, the ash trees, this beautiful purple. You'll need that deep, rich green. That's what brings out the color. If the pH goes up too high, it starts to mute. It just washes it out, and it becomes less vibrant of a color. So if you don't lose it altogether. So kind of important, something to put on your radar. It seems to happen every year about this time, right after a real heavy, some rain and a heat, a kind of hot spot where we've been watering a little bit more than normal. We start to see this yellowing or chlorosis coming out. It's okay. Keep it going. So you can correct them pretty easily. Watering, I did write an article this week on watering. It's H2O, Guide to Summer Water. We started out, I don't know if you read this, it's in all the newspapers, it's picked up by three or four newspapers. It's our newsletter that we send out to our core kind of garden club members. There's 12,000 of you that have joined up, so thank you very much. But this is the article I write for them, and it's appropriate for this time of year. So it says, morning or evening watering, which one's better? Morning. Always morning. Morning. Here at this elevation, if plants are real wet going into the evening, they stay wet. And then you get all this leaf spot, leaf mildew, and just all kinds of problems. So the second one was wilting. Is it a cry for help or a coping mechanism? Plants this time of year, especially big plants like tomatoes, they're big crybabies. Now, they're just always whining. You get them off, they're too hot, they're too cold, they're all whiny. So they'll start weeping at the very end of the day. If they're a little bit dry, they start to droop. The second that sun goes down, they go, oh, just psych, just, I'm back, here we go. If you can, wait until morning to water those things. They'll be happier because tomatoes, they want to die from leaf spot, vernalum wilt, all kinds of diseases. If they're wet in the evening, you're going to have issues. Water in the morning, let them dry out towards the end of the day, they'll do better. Annuals versus perennials. Perennials are deeper rooted. They've got very large, like a pampas grass or a big mum. The mums came in this week. So big, huge, there must be 3-4 feet across. They're ginormous garden mums. They got real deep roots. Whereas an annual, they've got real shallow roots. So annuals take more frequent watering than perennials do. Trees take less watering than perennials do. So just kind of look at the size of the root mass, and that'll be different. Containers, they're just thirsty. You can't overdo, it's difficult to overdo a container plant because it's got drainage. You got the perfect soil, it just the water flows right through, comes out the hole at the bottom, and it's hard to overdo it. So I've been watering ours every day, and I'm trying to back off to every other day, but I'm just seeing they're still just a little hot yet. So another week or two, I'll throttle back the irrigation to every other day. Vegetable gardens the same way. Treat them just like a container. They're thirsty when they've got fruit. You want to keep that even moisture out there. And then trees and shrubs, they just need a deep soak once a week. That's probably enough. And that's how you water things. So get the article or get that. If you want, you can go to watersgardencenter.com and under the Learn button. At the very top, there's a button that says Learn. And there's a garden class. If you want that article right from my desktop to yours, just put your name and email address down. There you go. You'll have a copy next week. So got more in store. We got Lisa Waterslane coming in with your garden questions right after this.
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21: We are back with Lisa Waterslane in the studio. She comes each week with your garden question. Just what are your neighbors talking about? We can glean off some information from that. Welcome to the studio, Lisa.
22: Thank you. Good to be here.
21: You've been busy. You folks have been, your team has just been going crazy.
1: We have been busy. We've gotten a few trucks in, so everybody thinks, oh, it's the end of the season. Yeah, nothing's going on.
6: Californians.
1: Yeah. But no, there's a lot of wonderful things that just came in, those late summer, early fall. Yeah, you got to check it out.
6: So the title of this show was The Brightest Flowers of the Year Are Now.
1: Ooh.
6: And they truly are the brightest flowers of the year, because they just get bigger and bigger and bigger and bigger. And the mums just came in. Just everything is just, and they're not just big. They're like monsters. They're like Goliath. And when it comes to mums, they're just beautiful. Mm-hmm. So the second we get back from our vacation, we're taking one of those.
1: That's true.
6: Snagging it, bringing it home. So what kind of questions we got this week?
1: Well, a few and varied questions.
6: Tis the season. Must be late summer.
1: It must be. All right. So Tom has a question. He thinks he burned out his lawn using a high nitrogen food in June.
6: Stop.
1: So he wants to know, is there any chance it'll come back, kind of rejuvenate itself?
6: Sure.
1: Or if he does have to reseed, when would be the next best time to reseed?
6: So Tom, you know, that's how you learn gardening. I'm gonna forgive you. You're good. This is how you learn. Oops. If you've had a lawn, we've all spilled some and it burned a hole. That grass is not going to come back. It's dead. So you fried it, vaporized it. But the great thing is you can overseed right now. It's a great time. Now through October is kind of your sweet spot for overseeding, extending, because it's still humid, the ground is warm. Literally, that grass seed will germinate within, literally days. We're talking a week. You're going, oh, I'm good. I'm such a gardener. Look, it's all growing. So you should be okay. I would flush that area out where it got burned, because you don't want any leftover nitrogen left from that synthetic. You want to kind of flush that out, rake off that dead matted material. So we open up the ground underneath, put your seed on top of that. There's two types of seed we have here. It's a fescue and kind of the Prescott blend, that whole bluegrass blend. Just if you know what kind of grass you have, come, we'll just set you up with it. And when you put the seed down, make sure you get a bag of premium mulch to go over top of that seed, because the birds will think you're putting out seed just for them. And so that hides the seed, makes it germinate faster. And it kind of just makes it ensures that things go fast. And then you're probably watering daily, if not a couple times a day, until the seedlings are up, till you get to your first mowing, and then you're kind of good to go. I would encourage you, Tom, the grass that's left, what you may want to do, here's an insider tip. Hi, my name's Ken. My wife, Lisa. We're just here we're talking over the back fence, the backyard. This is really going to help you. They make a product called Humic, H-U-M-I-C, Humic. Humic acid. I would put that on the entire lawn before you even start. That'll help. If there is anything remaining, it will help it root. So what humic does, it encourages, it tickles the roots of the plant so they start to root out. It'll help what's remaining, and then if there's anything that's possibly alive, it'll encourage it to grow, and it helps seedlings. So you kind of a win-win-win. A bag covers a couple thousand square feet. It's not a fertilizer. It's a food enhancer. It's a soil enhancer kind of thing. You not only burn the grass, you vaporize the worms and everything else. Nothing like synthetic foods. So from now on, here's what I'd recommend. Starting in March, fertilize with the all-purpose plant food. It's organic. 744 mild. Just everything is enhanced with that. The next month, put Humic. Just every month, switch it off. Once a month, fertilize, put something on your lawn March through October, and you will have the most lush, gorgeous lawn you've ever seen. Weeds won't they would not dare try to invade, because the grass is so tight and so full. That'll help you. So when you get ready, come talk to us. We'll walk you through the process.
1: And those products also help it root deeper.
6: It does.
1: So a deeper rooted lawn takes less water.
6: Yeah, it
1: so
6: does.
1: It's very beneficial to do that.
6: Chokes out weeds. It does a lot of good stuff. So Humic helps attract worms and the beneficial stuff into your lawn. Helps aerate. You'll probably never have to aerate. Humic is such a good, strong, it feeds the bacteria that takes out the
21: the matting, that dead mat stuff underneath. It's just a really good product.
1: It really is. And you can use it on more than just lawns. It's
21: great for
1: trees.
21: But Tom doesn't care. He only wants to fix his bird lawn.
1: For those people that are listening, that go, huh, what else could I use it on? A lot of different things.
21: Humic acid is like magic.
1: It's a great
21: coffee grounds for the yard.
1: Better than coffee grounds. It actually works.
21: Yeah.
1: Okay. Next question is, I forgot to write down, Linda. So she moved into an existing home that had apple trees already on it.
21: Yeah.
1: Was concerned, just felt like the apples were small this year, plus very wormy.
21: Yeah.
1: Which I think it must have been a bad collie moth year because people are complaining. But wants to know for next year, how can she really get a nice, good crop without the worms?
21: Sure. So if you have some fruit, the fruits seem to be a little delayed, so they might be small yet, but you've got plenty of runway yet. So you've got really October. Mm-hmm. So when you're starting to harvest some of those things, especially if we're delayed a bit. And so if they're smaller, they will get bigger. Give it time. Patience. Don't give up. Keep watering. You might even fertilize. Get a bag of the fruit and vegetable food and sprinkle that out there. That'll encourage more growth. Now, her real question, I've got worms and I don't like fruit with worms in them. I don't blame you, Linda. What to do? So they make that's called a coddling moth. It's a little tiny, it's the cutest little moth. But she lays her eggs on the fruit and the worm, or the maggot stage, burrows into the fruit, eats out the inside, and then burrows its way out. So that's where the worm, it's a white, it's a cute little worm actually, just not your fruit.
1: Exactly.
21: So it's okay,
1: it's a worm.
21: It's a worm. So what to do? So coddling moth are very easy to kill, but you just have to know when to spray. Anything will kill a coddling moth. You just have to know it's all about timing. So we make a product. It's a coddling moth trap. Linda, you might even come in now to get one. Put it up in your tree. Hang it there. And it's got a pheromone in there that attracts this little tiny moth and goes, oh, the party's in that little cardboard box. Let's all go in there. And so you'll be sitting there going, nothing's going on. Nothing's happening. You've checked it for 2 weeks straight, nothing happened, and then all of a sudden this thing fills up with coddling moths, little tiny moths. Then you know, oh, they're laying eggs, spray right then. It's a monitoring system for when to spray, and you spray it with just about anything will kill off coddling moth. We've got several here that are organic that'll take them right out. So apples and pears, that's what coddling moth likes to eat. They don't get on peaches or nectarines or apricots or plums. They like apples and pears. So we can help you with that. So, or you can do it like your grandparents did. They marked on a calendar and every 2 weeks,
1: they sprayed
21: the tree.
1: We can be smarter.
21: Yeah. We can definitely be better.
1: Okay. Next question is from Hannah. She wants to know, when is the best time to start putting in her fall veggies?
21: Oh, yeah, that's a great question, actually. I haven't checked if they started. It should be
1: they
21: starting to come in.
1: They have started to come in.
21: Okay,
1: they're starting to arrive, the kales, the lettuces, all that kind of stuff.
21: So Hannah, now, put them in as soon as you can. As soon as something fades or doesn't even looks remotely, when that zucchini stops, you start wilting, getting all fungally and just covered in white powdery mildew.
1: You just described
21: that
1: ours again.
21: Thing out and put in your summer veggies. I'd say the same thing with winter flowers, pansies, violas. They're available now. As soon as anything even remotely stops, or it looks great, and you just want winter color, rip them out, put them in, so they've got time to fill in and bump up. So the ground is so warm, they will grow. Really fast. Your broccoli, you're going to have cauliflower for Christmas dinner. You're going to have broccoli and lettuce and spinach, all those fall and winter crops right away. So now, Hannah.
1: Now's the time.
21: 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There we go. So Ken and Lisa Lang will be right back right after this.
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21: 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We call it our Monster Monsoon Sale. We're clearing out the spring and summer things, and new arrivals of the fall and winter things are showing up. And some of the brightest perennials of the entire year arrive now. And so we just cleared out all that summer stuff is out of here, and we refilled the entire greenhouse with fall mums, fall Cecropia, fall autumn joy sedums. I mean, just the name, autumn joy sedum. I mean, come on, that's just a great name. It's one of the biggest of the sedum families or succulents. And so it's kind of like a cactus, only without the thorns. So kind of soft, grows about knee high. Then it's covered right now with these pink flowers. Well, this time of year, we've had that variety that your grandparents grew for decades. It's an old-fashioned plant, but there's new varieties coming out. And so we've gotten a new variety with purple foliage and a red flower. We've got purple foliage with a pink flower. It's just all kinds of variety. They're all autumn joy sedums, but there's a whole collection because this is when they look their best. This is when you want to plant them. And so you've got some great runway here for some of the showiest flowers of the entire season are now. Now through October, some of the best flowers. In fact, I'm pruning back, deadheading my roses because I know that last flush is the brightest. It's the showiest. I'm cutting back the old flowers, fertilizing, and it'll be in color through October and actually into November frequently. My roses are just beautiful. They're just stunning. So you get plenty of time to plant. And some of your best, brightest flowers are now. This is when they show up. I mentioned Cecropia. This is a bulb. Gets about, not hip high, maybe above knee high, some call it 3 feet. Bright yellows, bright orange, intense fiery reds. You only find this plant now. This is when it goes into bloom. So it needs the heat, takes off with growth, and it is covered with flowers right now. And so we just had maybe 100 of them show up at the garden center. They are striking. When you see in a container, they're beautiful. In the yard, in a raised bed, wherever you want them, they're just a perennial that comes back year after year. You can count on them this time of year through really the end of autumn. They're going to have this intense color. And then, of course, the number one most sought after or planted or recognized, drum roll please, is mums, garden mums. Now, chrysanthemums or mums, there are different varieties of them. And so you really do want to, if you're a gardener, stay away from those house, kind of greenhouse grown mums that you'll find at the florist or grocery store. They are not going to transfer out into the yard and grow for you for years to come. They're made for indoors. You can have your cake and eat it too in the mountains of Arizona. You can have a garden mum that virtually looks the same as a greenhouse grown mum, but they're grown outdoors, so they're used to the water and the sun and the wind, and they're used to growing out there. That's the mums you want. You can bring it indoors and enjoy it for a while and plant it outdoors, or just, I've got some by the front door, the back decks, just accessorize with them. And then when you're done, you can go put them in the yard, out in the gardens, or just plant them right in the gardens. Garden mums are different varieties. We get this huge basket. It's like a 14, 16-inch basket. They're the biggest mums we've ever grown. And we had some fun with it. We've got straight yellow, straight orange, you know, rust colors, reds. But we also created some multicolored big baskets. And so part of it's yellow, part of it's red, part of it's white, part of it's got 3 to 4 different colors. They're just striking, and they're perfectly they're just the way you want to take them home. We call that bud and bloom. Bud and bloom, mainly buds. So you can see the flowers. They haven't quite opened, or they're just starting to open. So when you take that thing home, it's going to open while in your garden. So you get maximum flush. You get the most enjoyment out of that mum that you could possibly have. So this is time. So buy them like as soon as you can. Get them so you get the most enjoyment out of them. Why have those flowers at the garden center? You can buy one now, take it home, and just watch it grow in your own gardens or your

0: And so we've got a lot more in store for you. We got Lisa Watersling coming in with her segment. Try it after this and see what we can learn. But take a break. Thank you for the show. Be right back.
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0: We are back with Lisa Watersling in the studio. She comes each week. This is just all about her segment, what she sees, what tickles her heart in the garden. So, and you like a lot of tickling.
3: No.
0: In the garden. With your plants.
3: I don't even.
0: So anyway.
3: I'm not even going to touch that one.
0: The studio is filled with flowers, perennials. Yeah. And I said the flower, you had a huge flower truck. I don't know how many thousands of plants showed up.
3: I'm tired.
0: And all of them are spectacular.
3: They are. So the perennial house just looks amazing right now. So many cool things that are in, and the colors are fabulous, and the plants are good. So, and it is still a really good time to plant.
0: Best time.
3: So many people are like, it's in the end of season. Is it okay? Yes.
0: Phoenix folks, they're heading down to, they're starting to pack up, heading back to, you know, it's still, we were down there on a flight last week, it was still 105 out. So it's still summer.
3: But it's under 120. You know? Get that jacket out. But yeah, it's a great time to plant, and a good time to take a look at your yard and go, you know, this plant just has not performed, or it's just not happy. Time to get it out of there. Put something fresh in there. It's definitely time to take a good look at your yards and see if you need some new stuff.
0: I was writing a garden column for next week, a week after, or something like that. And I was going to go deep into, if it's ugly, we live in America, why are you satisfied with that? Rip that thing out of it. Then I ran out of words. And I had to erase
3: no,
0: it. So
3: not you.
0: They only let me have like 800 words. So I kind of go, okay, I can't get too wordy. But if it's ugly, get it out of there. If it's mangy, if it's, you deserve beautiful. You have $1 million house. Why are you settling for ugly in your yard?
3: Even if you don't, why settle for something
0: ugly?
3: Well,
0: there we go.
3: Sometimes landscapes just get old and you got to refurbish them.
0: True.
3: So,
0: and if you're in an apartment, you're so confined, or you're renting a house, you're doing containers, that kind of stuff. It should be glorious because it's just a little space. It should be over the top. Should make up for lack of the yard. Just make it glorious. Have the hummingbird just kind of magnetized into your yard. Anyway, I could go on and on.
3: I tell you, there's this one little hummingbird that is in the lower house. He hangs up in the upper house too sometimes. Little guy. He must be young. That boy is, girl, boy.
0: It's a boy.
3: Boy is so busy. Oh my goodness. Every day out there. And he's so kind of domesticated right now. And he just kind of, we walk right next to him. He's like, yeah, they're fine. They're not going to bother me. But he's a happy camper out there right now, especially with all this new stuff we got in. So one of the first things I want to show you is a bleeding heart. It's a new type of bleeding heart. Normally, most people think of bleeding hearts, they have that pink or dark red flower to it.
0: Like this red, one, blood red.
3: This one is a white bleeding heart.
0: It's very
3: heart.
0: Unusual.
3: And I took off my glasses, so
0: titanium.
3: I'm going to have a titanium. Okay.
0: They call it titanium.
3: So really, really cool. I love that white flower on there. And then the foliage is just very delicate.
0: Looks
3: very
0: like a
3: ferny.
0: Like a fern or something.
3: Yeah. Very, very pretty. And
0: here we go.
3: When I was out in the yard, I saw this heuchera, which is a real dark color,
0: burgundy.
3: I thought how pretty they would be together because they really offset each other. So the heuchera has this real burgundy, dark foliage.
0: Almost black
3: to it.
0: With a burgundy highlight or something. It's gorgeous.
3: Especially underneath. It's like it's green on top and burgundy underneath, but absolutely gorgeous. But contrast it with the white bleeding heart, and it is beautiful. It'd be wonderful in a pot.

0: flat or container or in the ground in a nice shady part of your yard, or if you have a shady perennial bed, those two would be fabulous together.
1: Heuchera loves the shade or the sun. It goes, it's so
0: it's
1: flexible.
0: Pretty adaptable,
1: go anywhere.
0: yeah.
1: So and then Bleeding Heart likes the shade. So it'll take morning sun and stuff, but it likes the shade. Mm-hmm. They're both perennials. They'll come back for years and years. I mean, decades. Mm-hmm. They'll be coming back. And I know that the red Bleeding Heart animals don't eat.
0: Right.
1: I assume the white ones or the titanium one is the same way. It should be fine.
0: And the thing I like about white, especially in shady areas, is it really shows up.
1: That's true.
0: You don't think about plants not... The white just really pops in a shade garden. It really does.
1: Same reason I like variegated, like gold and white foliage in a shady area.
0: Right.
1: Because you, even if it's not in bloom, you see that bright color. The foliage just brighter, just shines. Mm-hmm. Catches the moonlight, just makes everything look really good.
0: It does. So definitely check those out, especially if you've got a nice shady area. So for the sunny area, of course, right now, all the echinaceas are just
1: they're amazing.
0: They're screaming, it's our time. This one I thought was really pretty. This is a real bright orange, almost like neon orange.
1: Yeah, it really is. It's glowing on camera.
0: Absolutely gorgeous. One lady walked by and she goes, oh my goodness, that really shows up, doesn't it? So, and this is in a greenhouse full of thousands of plants. And she saw that one. So it really is very, very striking. Great for those, because the sunny places, sometimes plants get washed out.
1: Yeah.
0: In those real sunny spots. And this just really like screams at you.
1: You just got to show them the tag. This is Sombrero Flamenca Orange. There's a $21.99 bill. It's covered with dozens of flowers standing about, I don't know, just below knee high or so.
0: So
1: that's
0: we
1: just what echinacea
0: have
1: does.
0: Echinaceas in yellows, this real pretty red. We've got pinks, we've got whites, we've got, I think, three different shades of yellow out there.
1: Yeah.
0: So something for everybody in the echinacea family, and just a tough plant for here. Comes back every year, just as beautiful as ever. Great for bird. If you really want to encourage wild birds in your yard, at the end of the season, if you just let these little flowers go to seed, the birds will sit there and eat off of those through the fall and winter.
1: And animals like javelina deer, they seem to leave this one alone. It's a great wildflower, and it will reseed. It'll come up in other parts of the yard. I don't know if it'll be true to this color.
0: Right.
1: Might get the genetics coming through, but you get these stand up straight, full sun. They're real sturdy stems, good for cut flowers. Echinacea, or what's the other name for that?
0: Coneflower.
1: Coneflower, yes.
0: So one of the other ones that we got in, and I forgot to, I wasn't going to bring the whole plant in because it's so huge. I meant to bring a sprig in, but is the I never say it right. Crocsomias?
1: Crocnomia? I don't know.
0: Crocsomias?
1: Yeah. I get it. A bulb. I did a video on that.
0: Oh, did you?
1: We're letting it go through our social media site,
0: So check that out if you want to see that. But it is beautiful. So one of them is probably, I got to say, 3 to 4 feet tall.
1: Yeah, it's crazy.
0: It puts on a flower, like a, almost like a small gladiola type flower with a real long stem. They're in bright orange. They call it orange pekoe something. And the other one's kind of a really golden butterscotchy kind of flower on it. It's really cool plants. They are a bulb, but they're winter hardy for here.
1: Very
0: so
1: much.
0: Yes, they're going to go dormant, pretty much back to the ground. Zippo, nothing there. But they'll come back next season. The foliage will grow up first, and then you get those blooms late summer, early fall. And it gives you that really striking. I mean, you got to come in and see it because I wish I'd brought a piece.
1: If your gardens are full or you haven't gardened in years, it's fun just to come see the botanical interest in it. Mm-hmm. It's so bright. You see it from across. This time of year, the flowers get bigger, brighter, and they start to glow in the dark. they're literally like a light switch is on, and they're so bright. It's amazing.
0: Yeah.
1: You don't see the Crocnomia in the spring.
0: Crocsomia.
1: It's going to be only in the summer.
0: Right.
1: And so this is the time that you see them and plant them.
0: Definitely. Now is also the time, so a lot of your heat loving, so like the agastache. Agastache just loves it when it's really
1: agastache?
0: Hot.
1: I thought it was a sage.
0: No, nope, this
1: interesting.
0: Is blue boa.
1: That's amazing.
0: So this is blue boa agastache. I love this agastache. And this one gets tall. It gets up of almost 2 feet tall.
1: Yeah.
0: And with these little clusters of these purple flowers, which they're again great for pollinators.
1: Yeah.
0: Otherwise known as hummingbird mint. So okay. Yes. So that's what makes it very animal resistant. The deer, the javelina, and the bunnies, they leave it alone. I love this one because it does get tall. Great for pots or in the back part of your perennial beds, something that just stands up and screams, "Hello, I'm here. I'm very, very pretty." Our little hummingbird has loved it, so he approves of it.
1: Hummingbird plant, of course.
0: We do have other agastaches in. I just love the color on this one, but we also have some orangey and red ones in as well.
1: For some folks, if you want, I did another video of this at the test farms. We test a whole bunch of agastache. All the colors side by side. We see how they're doing in full sun. How much wind? Do the colors fade? Mm-hmm. And we decide from there which ones to grow for next year. So, as at the farm, if that's of interest, you want to see what our test gardens look like. Follow us on Facebook, Instagram. Mm-hmm. Sometimes it goes over to TikTok, but you can take a look at those.
0: Yeah.
1: Anyway, we are out of time. Lisa, Ken and Lisa Lane, the Mountain Gardener. Sorry, you'll just have to come in and see them all. Be right back after this.
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1: We have had an invasion of javelina show up at the Lane Casa. So they come in, they rummage through. It seems like they're on a circuit. They just kind of roam around the neighborhood. There's a herd of, I don't know how big. I stumble across them at night. Kind of go, oh my gosh, give them space. I've had them chase me before. We spooked each other, big boar. And he kind of charged. I don't think he could see me. He could smell me. Maybe he kind of rustled up and charged at me. And I kind of ran like a little girl. Gave him respect. Go for it. But they're in eating fruits, bird seed. You know, they're looking for easy sources. They're omnivores. They just kind of, they go after whatever's easiest. And if something runs out, they go, well, let's switch gears. We'll go over here. The problem is they're a pickery. So they've got like a snout, like a pig. So they root up the soil like a rototiller. They kind of root things up. They're looking for bulbs. I love tulips. If you're planting tulips this fall, don't put them where the pigs can get them. They'll eat every single one. They're like candy to them, like a huge Snickers bar. They'll just dig up the entire garden until they get every single one of them. And so you want to plant those back where it's fenced in. They don't like daffodils. You can plant those or narcissus. They're okay. They're poisonous, so they're not going to eat those. But most bulbs, they're gonna go after. All of your vegetable gardens are going to go after. And so there's certain plants. So in my front yard, I plant things that are kind of javelina proof.
6: the backyard I've got fenced. And so there I can plant whatever I want. It's like a free for all. And we've got this, the fence is there not to keep the javelina out, but to keep the dogs in. And so they kind of, but they'll test. They'll push gates to see if it'll open. They're pretty smart. And so we see them get in the garden center every once in a while. So push the gates and they just kind of go, I could squeeze in here. And then it's like a free for all at the garden center. So you want to be, the only way to truly deal with javelina is to fence them. Sometimes they, even if they don't like it, they'll dig it up just to see what's underneath the roots. Going, oh, look, they loosened up the soil for me. I wonder if there's grubs or worms down here. And they'll toss your plant aside. But generally speaking, there are some plants they just don't like. They don't like herbs, anything herbally scent. So they don't like thyme, rosemary, lavender, oregano. They just don't like anything herbal. And so it's just that oils or something about it, they just don't like. And so they'll leave them alone. They don't like generally grasses. So they don't like pampas grass or misacanthus or deer grass, all the native ones, bear grass. They generally leave grass alone. Now, if you put it in the ground, they might be interested because they're going to notice this is their home. It's like putting a pampas grass in the middle of your living room. Are you going to notice that? Sure you are. You're going to go, hey, what's up? What's going on? Hey, Fred, get over here. There's this new thing over here. Let's figure this thing out. And they might dig it up and throw it off to the side. You put it back in the ground. But generally, they leave them alone. They don't like a fescue, blue fescues and things. So phlox, they don't care for that. Hollies, hibiscus, they don't care for those. We have this new Mashudos hibiscus. It is stunning. The flowers are bigger than your hand. They're almost as big as a child's head. They're huge. Hibiscus type flowers is what you want for, like, if you want a Hawaiian type of hibiscus. It's a perennial here, so it does hibernate underground in the winter. Then it comes back fresh, about 3 feet high, about hip high, and then it just has these flowers now through the end of the year. It's called Mashudos hibiscus. They come in several colors, but javelina don't bother those. So you want to plant those out where they're kind of roaming around. Manzanita, I just know they're not going to eat that. Lilacs, you know they're not going to eat that. One that I really like that's really super, quite bright, it's called Red Hot Poker. It's a perennial, gets up about knee high or so. There's a couple different models, a couple different colors. But basically, the flower looks like you've, like a red hot poker, like you've had a poker in a fire for a while, and it comes out, it's super bright. It's got this transition of red and yellow and whites. Just, it's really, really pretty. They don't bother that particular perennial, so you put that out there. Russian sage is probably the number one sold perennial. They're not going to eat those either because it's got that sagey kind of herbal scent to it. So you want to be real strategic. If you've got heavy pressure of javelina or rabbits or whatever in your yard, you want to figure out what those plants they won't bother, and then you got to commit more to those. You can't have a cottage garden of a lot of everything. You got to have a few things. There's 20 things you can plant, and here they are. You got to commit more, some bigger blocks of those down the driveway, so they aren't going to bother those. Vinca or periwinkle is another kind of, it's an evergreen ground cover kind of plant. It does really well. It has a blue flower to it with 5 petals. It's quite striking. Javelina, we've just proved it out. They are not going to bother those in your garden, so commit more to those. So that's a great ground cover, or keeping a hillside intact. I don't know how to help you. I've got a list here at the garden center, or if you go to our website, watersgardencenter.com, just type in javelina at the top. The list, the information will come. But if you really want to find a good list, go to watersgardencenter.com, and at the top we've got a learn button, LEARN, like learning. All the garden class handouts we put under that tab, and so it's an easy resource. And we do teach javelina classes, how to keep the javelina out, often. And so that handout that we use for that class is right there. Just look at javelina resistant plant list. Generally speaking, most of the herds do read the list. Some don't, or some they'll just kind of try it, but then they'll leave it alone. But, you know, daylilies, they don't bother. Wisteria, zinnias, iracantha, So tassel trees, silver lace vines, and snapdragons. We're coming into snapdragon season. They don't bother those. Like, they got a taste that just they cannot tolerate. Mexican primrose, real pretty ground cover with pink flowers. It's just spreads. There's, you've got some choices, but you'll have to learn a little bit to try it. And if you're just not sure, I encourage clients that I help here at the Garden Center, go, listen, why don't you take one home and use it as a test victim? Just put it out there. See if they eat it. See if they take care of it. See if they leave it alone. And so if they leave it alone, you know, hey, I got a good one. I'll take five of those. You got to kind of top it off that way. So a test before you test it before you really commit is probably the best way to do that. You can plant now. A lot of my Phoenix, Palm Springs, Southern California folks are, no, I can see they're predicting December will be here. I can't plant anymore. I'm going, no, this is like the best planting season. What are you talking about? This is that's ideal. Finally, it's cool. You're not going to have to deal with all the heat of summer. This is your time. And so especially for those fall type of perennials, it's a really good time. The mums are here. Echinaceas are here. We got this Phlox is here. What was that called? I've got a couple different lilies came in that are really quite striking for the shade gardens. And so, yes, they will hibernate underground, but they're going to come back next spring and do it all over again for you. And then we have got some super cool evergreens coming. They're at the farm yet. We're loading up that truck now. And so we've got three or four farms who are just up there touring, hand-picking these different trees and shrubs. And so they'll be down here probably in a couple weeks. So it takes a bit of time. Plants are logistical. Like, it's not just easy to go pick them up and bring them down. You got to have cooled trailers. It's just logistics. You got to think the route to make the distance worthwhile. But I know who grows the best evergreens. I know who grows the best shrubs, the best mums, the best. And we're pulling for those farms. And so it's okay to plant now. You'll need to water. You'll need to treat it like it was still summer, but you're not doing that very often. A couple times a week for a new tree, that's more than enough. Flowers, maybe it's every other week, every other day, not week. Flowers need more water. Every other day or so is probably about right. So you got plenty of things going on. The gardens are just like glowing. Flowers are so pretty right now. All right, we've got more in store for you. Take a quick break. Be right back with this after this.
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6: Now with all the rain that's happened, we get a lot of leaf spot, things happening to trees that I'd tell you just what to look for on your foliage. So foliage should be blemish-free, perfectly, just perfect. And if there's any kind of spotting, holes missing, tearing, those are all indications of stress on the plant. It can be dangerous. Generally, leaf spot and leaf molds, that kind of stuff, don't kill plants, especially big plants. They can, smaller ones, but big ones, not so much. I'm seeing quite a bit of what's called shot hole. It's like you stand back from the canopy of a tree, you take a shotgun and you shoot through the foliage, and the leaves will have little tiny holes about the size of shotgun shot going through it. So it's what that is a bacteria has lighted on the foliage. Birds and bugs are spreading this stuff. So it gets in one of the neighborhood, they're on that tree, then they fly around the neighborhood and just spreads very easily, especially when it's more humid, a little warmer, and just like afternoon rains. This is like the perfect environment for bacterial growth. And so it's a bacteria will light on that leaf. It eats the sugar in that part of the leaf, and then it just dries up and falls out. So it leaves a hole, a perfect hole. And so that's not to be concerned if you see a little bit of it. As trees get more mature, you see less of it. It's still there, but you just don't see it because the tree is so big. Now, younger trees, you tend to really notice it going, oh my gosh. Of course, you're caring for those trees a little more because they're just youngsters. You're trying to nurse them along and get them to grow and be happy. As they become larger, you almost forget about them. I'm hoping the drip system works. I'll fertilize you in the fall. So kind of watch that. Is there a solution? Yeah, you could actually put some sprays on there that will affect it. We've got several that are highly effective, but I don't know that you need it. What's more concerning is when you start to see blackened leaves, not just a hole, but the tips aren't just brown, they're black. This is a leaf, it's a bacterial thing. They're getting on the tips of the leaves and they're just eating the sugars. They're just rolling back through that foliage. Aspens are common for this, plums, apples can see this. Several types of plants can see this. Generally, again, doesn't kill the tree. It can actually work its way back through the foliage and then down into the stems, and then it works its way down through the trunk. Aspens can have this happen. So be careful of that one. Generally not a concern, but if it gets too bad, come see us. We've got a spray that can help you really get this under control. It happens about a month after the monsoon rains start, then it just gets worse. Now, the way it gets stopped is, well, trees, they just know, drop my leaves. I'll just stop. When the autumn comes, we'll just drop our leaves, done. We'll start over again next spring. So you'll see that happening. If trees are turning color too early or you're seeing damage too much damage, we probably do want to get on that before it gets worse. So take a picture, bring a sample in. We'll let you know how bad it is if it's in doubt. If it's something highly valuable, a very valuable tree, you definitely want to see us. That's what we're here. We're kind of plant doctors. We're helping you figure out, is it serious or not serious? You don't want to lose a 10-year-old tree just because we let things go too long and it spreads. Yeah, but all the other trees in my yard are fine. Oh, yeah? And it can spread to those trees, too. So we want to kind of control this thing as it's going on. So lots of things happening because of the moisture, and we're acting more like it's a southern garden, or we're up in the northwest with lots of rain. But it's going to dry out here pretty quick. Things are going to go into fall. You get the fall color. It just kind of keeps things going. So leaf spot on plums and other trees, kind of what to look for. Throughout the week, Lisa and I camp out here at Waters Garden Center. I got to tell you, we delight in just talking about plants to the gardeners, just and fans of the show.
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15: News. I'm Daria Albinger. Rescue workers are working around the clock to find any survivors from this week's catastrophic flooding on Nepal's border with China.
16: A race against time to find survivors, with the death toll rising following the flooding disaster on the Nepal-China border. More than 600 people are confirmed dead. Another 2,500 people remain missing, among them 90 Americans. Rescue crews are still pulling out survivors caked in mud. The U.S. State Department says so far five Americans have been brought to safety.
15: That's Fox's Jackie Ibanez reporting. Bad weather is slowing the rescue efforts. President Trump's announced that the U.S. will take control of 65 billion barrels of Venezuelan oil reserves. He calls the deal historic. 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
17: In your KQNA weather forecast, mostly sunny with a chance of precipitation increasing on into the weekend. Chino Valley, Prescott Valley, Dewey Humboldt in the Prescott area with a 50% chance of precipitation with possible heavy rains and possible flash flooding. High temperatures in the upper 80s in the Prescott Quad Cities, upper 90s in Cottonwood and the Verde Valley. Continuing on into Monday, tapering off into the middle of next week. That's your outlook. I'm Gregory Scott for AM 1130, my 99.9 FM in Prescott, 95.5 FM Prescott Valley and Cottonwood. 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
20: I'm Bill Monroe. Yavapai County Sheriff's Office officials started an investigation into an email directed at Mayor High School that reportedly contained a threat by a student. Law enforcement officers identified and located the alleged student, and it appears the threat only came from them and there doesn't appear to be any active danger to the public, the campus, or any other students. Yavapai County Sheriff's Office Animal Control Division officers announced dog licensing services were being temporarily suspended. This is due to a transition to a new dog licensing platform, DocuPet. The suspension runs through September 9th, but Sheriff's Office personnel will continue to provide licensing services in substations throughout Yavapai County. Arizona Forestry and Fire Management crews continue to battle the more than 1,000-acre Camp Wood fire. Aerial operations helped bring the lightning-caused fire down from steep terrain into a flatter, more manageable area. The lightning-caused fire has been burning near the town of Baghdad since August 23rd, and Yavapai College hosted the Good Food Forum on the Prescott campus. This year's theme, Cultivating Tomorrow, was all about turning today's challenges into tomorrow's opportunities. It contained practical panels, workshops, and working sessions. I'm Bill Monroe, and that's your KQNA News Week in Review.
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0: 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The Whiskey Pistols are featured at 7 this Saturday at Windstock Lounge on Iron Springs Road in Prescott. 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Billy Reno performs at 3 this Sunday. 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Open mic night with the Double Up Duo runs from 5 to 8 Thursday nights at Cooper's Pub on Highway 69. The Offbeats are scheduled to play from 4 to 7 on Saturday, October 10th at the Theater on the Green on Scoob Boulevard in Prescott Valley. That's your KQ&A Night Beat. I'm Bill Monroe.
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3: Today's show is a special one. The Senator's new book, Going Further, the incomparable Clarence Thomas, is out right now, already a bestseller. But what was really cool is the fact that Senator Cruz sat down for a one-on-one interview with Clarence Thomas. And we have some of the major excerpts for you. We start with Clarence Thomas and his early life. And here is part of the conversation.
4: Our guest is none other than the incomparable Justice Clarence Thomas. Justice, welcome.
5: Well, thank you. It's a little embarrassing to say be called incomparable. I've been called lots of things.
4: Well,
5: Thank you.
4: I really appreciate your joining us. I think this is the first podcast you've ever done.
5: I have no idea. I think so. I don't normally do any sort of, I don't do much media type thing, so, but you're you. I mean, I've known you now, what, 30 years?
4: Yeah.
5: And seen you through different phases in your life as a law clerk, hanging out in my chambers, as the SG of Texas, and now senator. So it's been a long journey. And also, it's also an opportunity to say you're one of the people who actually stands up, particularly at times when others seem to wither. And I appreciate it. And more personally, when my wife and I were under attack for obvious reasons,
4: yeah.
5: You and Mike Lee and some of the other friends would stand up, Senator Kennedy, et cetera. So
4: well,
5: I really appreciate that.
4: Justice, that is very kind of you, and especially for you to observe that I stand up in the face of criticism and attacks. That is that is powerful coming from you, because you're someone who knows what that's like, and
5: yeah.
4: And has done so in a way that has been world changing. And so Justice Thomas, decades ago, wrote a phenomenal autobiography, My Grandfather's Son, and you told your own story, and it may be the best autobiography I've ever read. I read it at the time it came out. It inspired me. Actually, shortly after it came out, I was at home, and as it so happened, a young African-American boy came, he's probably 15, 16 years old, came by the house, and I think he was selling magazines or something, knocked on the door, and I struck up a conversation with him. And I went and grabbed the book and gave it to him and said, look, you should read this. This you may not have heard Justice Thomas's story and journey, but I hope this will inspire you. And I think for a lot of the folks who listen to the podcast or watch the podcast, and some people listen to it on their phones, others watch it on YouTube or Facebook, they know who you are, but they don't know your actual story. And it is, as I mentioned at the beginning, it is unlike any other justices on the court. So maybe we can just start with, tell us about growing up. You grew up in Pinpoint, Georgia. What was it like growing up?
5: Well, I was born in Pinpoint, but most of my growing up, I've been fortunate. I think the misfortunes you have can lead to different things.
4: Mm-hmm.
5: And the house in Pinpoint burned down when I was 6 in the first grade. Then we went and we lived in a tenement with my mother in one room in Savannah for about a year, and eventually wound up living with our grandparents. Moving there when I was 7, and that was probably, well, actually was the best thing that could have ever
4: yep.
5: happened to me, because that was life-changing.
4: you describe in your book, and I recount in my book, when you're in that tenement, and that it did not have indoor plumbing, and so you used a chamber pot, and you describe walking down the stairs carrying the chamber pot.
5: Oh, I fell down.
4: Yeah. And ended up being coated in urine. I mean, that's... It's a pretty...
5: Yeah, well, it was... you know, it's sort of when I think of people saying they're having a bad day, and you're 7 years old, and that happens, and you don't have, like, a shower or the kind of a bathroom that people would normally have. You realize, I mean, it defined a bad day. Mm-hmm. But then... things that happened after that outweigh that. You know, there's a wonderful song by a black minister that you hear from time to time if you go to a funeral at small southern black churches, and I won't complain. And, you know, you can have all these bad things, this litany of bad things happen, and you can say, I won't complain, because it's outweighed by all the good things.
4: Yep.
5: That have happened. And that's pretty much my life. And those good things began with my grandparents, and my grandfather was a Catholic convert, mm-hmm. So, which was an oddity. Catholics were an oddity in Savannah. Black Catholics were really an oddity. And it was because of that we were educated at parochial schools with my Irish nuns. And those in combination, my grandparents, the neighborhood I grew up in, the nuns, Catholicism, forged a foundation that I've benefited from.
4: Well, and your deep faith is integral to who you are as a man, I think who you are as a justice to your journey. Many people don't know you almost became a priest, and for a long time you thought that's what you wanted to do.
5: Well, I think I would have been a priest had the bishops at the time or the leadership in the church been as firm and as had the resolve of the nuns.
4: Yeah.
5: During segregation and desegregation and civil rights movement, et cetera. My nuns were immovable.
4: Interesting.
5: As far as their propagation of the faith, their belief in us. They were the ones who planted the seed that in God's eyes, and you heard it at home too, we're all equal. That God made it, we were made in his image and likeness. And
4: so were the nuns more willing to speak out about civil rights?
5: They were in their way. Mm-hmm. Of course, they had a vow of chastity and poverty and obedience. So there's only so much, but they were adamant. And they were adamant outwardly to the world and inwardly to us. So we couldn't use race or some of the other things as excuses. And it's hard to put it in context, but when I was in the second and third grade, this is again post-Brown, and the Georgia legislature was in the midst of drafting legislation that was reasserting segregation. And so people...
4: And for our listeners, Brown is Brown versus Board of Education,
5: right.
4: Which was a seminal Supreme Court decision, 1954, that overturned Plessy versus Ferguson. Plessy versus Ferguson, I think, is one of the most, in fact, almost everyone thinks is one of the most disgraceful decisions the courts has ever decided, where it embraced the doctrine of separate but equal. And Brown overturned it and ordered that schools be desegregated. And you were a student when this, I mean, this impacted your life.
5: Well, I started first grade in 1954.
4: Yeah.
5: But still, schools were still segregated. And when I went in
4: Do you remember as a little kid, like being a first grader, were you aware of Brown at the time?
5: No. Brown had almost, I mean, you're a kid.
4: Yeah.
5: And school meant you got like a new pair of pants. And it was the first time I'd been to school. I went with my cousins to a little school called Haven Home School. But then when the house burned down, I moved to, there's a big difference between urban poverty and rural poverty. Mm-hmm. And rural, we were with relatives. We were always together. But when I moved to Savannah, you were in urban poverty, which was quite different. And I'm not going to go into all the details. But then when I went to live with my grandparents, even though the schools were segregated, they were parochial schools. And that was different from the public schools because there was quite a bit of order.
3: 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It is Verdict with Senator Ted Cruz. Ben Ferguson with you. A lot more coming up.
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9: 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And if you're a fellow brother or sister in need of connection, don't wait. We're here for you. 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
3: 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Senator Cruz's new book has come out, Going Further, The Incomparable Clarence Thomas. And the senator sat down for a one-on-one interview with the Supreme Court Justice. He talked about the importance of being raised by his grandfather and also his experiences in college.
4: Now, I think anyone understanding your life has to start by understanding your grandfather. You were raised by your grandparents principally, and your grandfather, Myers Anderson, I think you would say was the most important man in your life. And tell us about your grandfather.
5: Well, I mean, he was not only the most important, I think he's the greatest man I've known, and my grandmother is the greatest woman.
4: Mm-hmm.
5: They were, and that's what I mean when I say, look, you can look at the negative side of things, but the blessings are enormous. I mean, to be, just think of the idea of living with those two people and being raised by them. And you can, after all these years, say that they are the two greatest people you've ever known.
4: Well, and he instilled a lot of discipline in you. He was, I think, a hard man and a strong man.
5: Yeah. Well, you're from Texas.
4: Yeah.
5: When you live a hard life, you have to be hard or you collapse. I mean, the day we are inundated with fragile people, you are not permitted. I mean, you live in poverty and you have to figure things out. And he had a total of 9 months of education. My grandmother had 6 years, and those weren't six full years,
4: right.
5: 9 months. They knew how to make do with life. They knew how to make a way in the world without no education. So things that we have today, like education, freedom, etc., they dreamt about. They wanted us to have a chance to have those things.
4: Well, and your grandparents prioritized education with you and reading in particular. That became an outlet for you as a boy.
5: Well, they were absolute about education. But the other thing was work. He didn't believe in sports. That was foolishness. We didn't have time for that. We delivered fuel oil in the winter, and we farmed in the summer.
4: You know, one story you told that stood out to me is that when you were delivering fuel oil, and there were times when it was really cold, your grandfather wouldn't let you wear gloves.
5: No, he lost a finger on his right hand working, and he never really got too much into the details of it, but it must have involved a glove. Because he would not, I think he got caught in a chain or a winch or something, and it ripped it off about right above the first knuckle or below the first knuckle. And so he would make us work with no gloves. And for us, cold would be 40 degrees in Georgia. You felt like you were freezing. But he believed it was a way not to be harsh or anything like that. It was, he thought, safety, safer not to have gloves on.
4: Now, you tell a story about being in Catholic high school and one of the boys passing you a note about Martin Luther King. Tell us that story and how it impacted you.
5: Well, that was only one student out of dozens, and there was one bad apple, and he wasn't there very long, but it was my first year in the seminary, and there were two of us, two blacks in the seminary. I was the only one in my class. I was a sophomore. There was a young man behind me in the ninth grade. And the note was, I mean, it was offensive, but it wasn't debilitating. And you say, you consider the sender.
4: Yeah.
5: And it just said on the outside something like, I like Martin Luther King, and then you open it up and said dead on the inside, something like that. And it was, you know, again, this is 1964, 65, a lot going on. And you know, I knew who it was. I know who it is. I'm not going to say who it was. But he left after a year or so. And that was that. But the rest of my classmates were and have been just phenomenal. You know, I was treated better there in the minor seminary because, remember, we're at the beginning of desegregation. This right. is 1964. The next 2 years after my first year, I'd be the only black in that school. And I was treated very well. I was a really good student. I was treated fairly. The great thing about it was if you got a 95 in physics, you got a 95 in right. physics. Latin was the nemesis of most kids. I did very, very well at St. John Vianney Minor Seminaries. And I have zero complaints. It was, again, one of the benefits that I received in Savannah. I was treated, and I like to say this for obvious reasons, I was treated better there than I was at Yale. You had some people in Georgia who didn't like blacks, and they were bigots, and they were openly so. They
4: would and what you said is the Southern racists were like rattlesnakes.
5: They were like
4: rattlesnakes. You knew who they were. They made noise, and they were visible. But when you went to the North and the Northeast, they were like moccasins. Yeah. They were hidden until they'd strike.
5: Yeah. And the attitude, that was sort of one of the things that surprised me. We were told basically that the North was the Holy Grail.
4: Right.
5: So it was shocking to see in New England the kind of ethnic divisions, the bigotry toward minorities, et cetera.
4: Now, what is it that attracted you to being a priest? Because that's what you thought you wanted to spend your life doing.
5: Well, I'm Catholic.
4: Mm-hmm.
5: I was an altar boy.
4: Yeah.
5: I loved being an altar boy. We used to get these magazines of marrying old priests and serving, you know, kids who were had disease or were poor or were having difficulties. And you begin to feel that that would be a good way to spend your life. And then it becomes an issue when you enter the minor seminary. It's really a time of discernment and to see whether you have the capabilities.
4: Mm-hmm.
5: And I like the idea
4: right.
5: of being called to serve, to do that. You know, when you have a vocation, you're asking yourself, what is God calling me to do?
4: Right.
5: And that became actually, again, but for the weakness of the bishops, I think I'd be a priest today. Not specific bishops, but the church itself seemed to be vacillating on the issue of race. And to me, the major wrong in the country, the major contradiction in this country was the race issue. That you can place the importance of equality at the center of your founding document.
4: Right.
5: And then you have this issue of slavery and its offshoots.
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0: News. I'm Daria Albinger. Rescue workers are working around the clock to find any survivors from this week's catastrophic flooding on Nepal's border with China.
1: A race against time to find survivors, with the death toll rising following the flooding disaster on the Nepal-China border. More than 600 people are confirmed dead. Another 2,500 people remain missing, among them 90 Americans. Rescue crews are still pulling out survivors caked in mud. The U.S. State Department says so far 5 Americans have been brought to safety.
0: That's Fox's Jackie Ibanez reporting. Bad weather is slowing the rescue efforts. President Trump's announced that the U.S. will take control of 65 billion barrels of Venezuelan oil reserves. He calls the deal historic. 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
2: In your KQNA weather forecast, mostly sunny with a chance of precipitation increasing on into the weekend. Chino Valley, Prescott Valley, Dewey, Humboldt, and the Prescott area with a 50% chance of precipitation with possible heavy rains and possible flash flooding. High temperatures in the upper 80s in the Prescott Quad Cities, upper 90s in Cottonwood and the Verde Valley. Continuing on into Monday, tapering off into the middle of next week. That's your outlook. 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
13: Welcome back. It is Verdict with Senator Ted Cruz, Ben Ferguson with you, and it's really nice to have you with us wherever you are around the country. Want to remind you, we do the show as a podcast three times a week, so download Verdict with Ted Cruz wherever you get your podcast so you do not miss a single episode. Senator Cruz had the opportunity to sit down with Clarence Thomas this week and talk about the new book that he has written about Clarence. And one of the really interesting parts of the conversation involved his legacy on the court, specifically on issues that deal with race. Here's more of that conversation.
14: By any measure, one of your greatest legacies on the court, and there are many, but has been on race. And you have been a clarion voice in your entire tenure on the court. For the principle that the Constitution does not allow racial distinctions, does not allow racial discrimination.

0: discrimination. The Constitution is colorblind and protects everyone. You know, it's interesting as you tell the story or the analogy of the library and then the stacks and the books that you might not be allowed to read. One story you have told is as a young man, I think in law school, somebody gave you a copy of a book by Thomas Sowell, and you started to read it and threw it in the trash and said, if I remember right, that no black man can think this way.
1: Yeah, that was Black Education, Myths and Tragedies, yeah. I think, that one of his early books, and he laughs about it. Then, of course, he sent me a copy just to make sure I had it. But then, after law school, I was working in Jeff City. It's one of those Hobson's Choices. That's how I wound up there. The only job offer I had, but it's the best job I've ever had.
0: But all the fancy law firms wouldn't give you an offer.
1: No,
0: you came out of Yale Law School, did really well in law school.
1: Didn't matter. And I always tell them now when I see them, they're the reason I'm on the court, because but for them, I'd be a tax lawyer someplace. Yeah. And they woke now, but they were fast asleep when I got out of school. So anyway, this God works in mysterious ways. I wind up in Jeff City. And
0: so you're working for Jack Danforth, who was the attorney general in Missouri.
1: Absolutely wonderful man.
0: And your classmates were asking, what are you doing going to work for a Republican?
1: Yeah.
0: He was the only one who would give you a job.
1: He was the only one who gave me a job. I mean, I had trouble with that. I mean, I was dying. Remember, I just voted for McGovern.
0: Yeah.
1: You know, and I thought he was too conservative. So you can see ideologically where I was. But I go to work for him, best job I've ever had.
0: Well, and you said when you came in, you said, look, I don't want to work on matters of race. I don't want to be treated differently than anyone else. And, and you joked that he took you very seriously.
1: Yeah,
0: and
1: he ignored all of us. But he was.
0: But you loved that job.
1: I loved it. It was the best job I've ever had. $11,000 a year. And he promised, he said, I can give you more work for less money than anybody in the country. And that turned out to be a blessing. But at any rate, that office, the way that he ran that office, was just wonderful, even-handed. One of the people I met who became a very dear friend was a quadriplegic from West Point, Nebraska. And I went to University of Missouri Law School, graduated Order of the Coif, but had suffered from polio and was a quadriplegic. Just a very, very, very dear friend. He calls me up one day and he said, Clarence, there's another black guy out here like you. And his name is Thomas Sowell. And it's Thomas Sowell. Yeah. And he'd run, and it was a book review in the Wall Street Journal. And it was on race and economics. And I obtained copies of that. And it became just sort of the beginning of the long intellectual walk back of thinking about these things. And I met him at Washington University on a panel with Ruth Bader Ginsburg when she was a professor in the late 70s. And then when I came here in 79, I think I met him again either in 79 or 80 when he was making the rounds with Hill staffers. And we've been friends since the early 1980s.
0: By the way, for what it's worth, I'm urging the White House to award him the Presidential Medal of Freedom. I hope they do so. I've publicly called for that, and I'm trying to make that happen because I think that would be very appropriate.
1: Yeah. Well, I think it would be deserved.
0: Yes.
1: He is a great, great man and one of the great thinkers.
0: I've never met him, but I've admired him. He's brilliant and courageous.
1: Well, he's courageous, and I met him. I met Walter Williams back then when I got here.
0: I met Walter Williams when I was in high school.
1: Is that right?
0: Yeah, he was inspiring even when I was a kid.
1: Brash, but he's... Yeah. And there was another gentleman that you don't know that's also passed away, like Walter, Dave, who's was also very quiet, but a libertarian, and was very, very helpful. But anyway, the whole point is that along in Jefferson City, again, I go back to what I said at the very beginning, that things that initially seem like a negative, you know, you can't get a job, so you wind up in Jeff City, turned out to be a blessing. So what I say in retrospect is that God closed all the doors that I should not have gone through.
0: Yep.
1: And left one door open, my Hobson's choice, and turned out to be the best job I've ever had.
0: Well, and ultimately, you're in the AG's office. You go get a job in corporate America at Monsanto, which paid you a good chunk of money, but was not rewarding, and you were not happy with corporate America. And then Jack Danforth has gone to the Senate, and you go work for him in the Senate. And you're a Capitol Hill staffer, and you go to a conference with Thomas Sowell.
1: Yeah, he invited me personally to that. In San Francisco.
0: And at the time, you're a Republican staffer, but you're on the journey. One of the things I try to do in the book is chronicle the intellectual journey and awakening from an angry left-wing radical to a principled conservative. That's a pretty big shift. And reading was an important part of it. Questioning was an important part of it. But you've described how you're sitting at a lunch table with Juan Williams, the reporter, having what you thought was a conversation, and it was one of your first interactions with the press, and it ended up having a big feature article in the Washington Post describing you as the black conservative, which was a pretty startling thing for you.
1: Well, I'd never call myself conservative. That was a way of character. They called us black conservatives in order to dispose of us. They called Tom Sowell that, Walter Williams, Jay Parker, who's another dear friend, has passed away. But I was shocked. Remember now, I'm 32 years old.
0: Yeah.
1: I'm a Hill staffer. Yeah. I've never been in the press. Had just made my first trip to California.
0: You got the inkling that there was going to be something on you when they sent a photographer to take a picture.
1: I was sharing an office with three other staffers, and this photographer shows up from the Post. And December 16, 1980, there's my smiling face on the op-ed page. And then my whole life changed. And the attacks, the negativity.
0: And there is a nastiness as a black conservative that I don't think anyone else experiences. You get some of it as an Hispanic who's a conservative, because I'm not supposed to be a conservative, but you're really not supposed to be a conservative. And there's part of the reason I wanted to write the book is the vitriol that has been directed at you is different. Look, Justice Scalia, you knew him extremely well. He was brilliant, extraordinarily principled. He never had the kind of hate directed to him that you did. And the left, they view you, a black man is not allowed to think that way. You're a traitor for it. And that, there's an ugliness to that.
1: Yeah, I grew up, I've been fortunate to have had misfortunes. And one of the things you learned during segregation is there was this idea that, boy, don't you know your place.
0: Yep.
1: And that's the same thing. I mean, these are the same, some of the worst people that you would meet, like the progressives. That's why I mentioned people like Woodrow Wilson, one of the early progressives. Who was
0: a vicious racist.
1: Yeah, but see, underneath that, and Paul Johnson makes the point that you scratch the surface of things like of the Marxists and the socialists, that's what you find.
0: Yeah.
1: Because they have to categorize people. So I understand that. But I crossed that bridge in my early 30s I accepted that this is the way they were going to treat me. This is what was going to happen. This is what would happen. And who knew where it would lead, but God would take care of that part.
0: Yeah.
1: But the fact that they have all this vitriol, to me, is a white flag that they have no argument.
0: Yep.
1: When you start calling,
0: if they think you're wrong, persuade you.
1: Look, I'm open to reason,
0: but
1: I will not be told what to do.
0: Right.
1: No one cajoles me. No one makes me do anything. Slavery is over. But there's this sense that don't you know what you're supposed to think? And that is with me. That is the wrong argument.
2: We'll take a quick break. It is Verdict with Senator Ted Cruz. Ben Ferguson with you. Much more coming up right after this.
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19: 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I'm Marie Hart.
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2: All right, I want to get back to our conversation. And one of the very, really, I think, interesting points was Clarence Thomas talking about, in essence, his freshman year on the Supreme Court. What was it like becoming a Supreme Court justice? Here is more of that conversation.
0: I want to start with just a human thing. What's it like the first day you're a justice? You walk in, like, just what's day one of being a Supreme Court justice?
1: Well, you feel a little small. And, like, what the heck am I doing here? Which was still a question. But this is, you know, the, as I said, I just, Lord, grant me the wisdom to know what's right and the courage to do it. That has been a constant plea of mine. And it is what brought me back to the church, being stopping at first St. Nicholas, then sometimes St. Mary's, and sometimes St. Joe, and to just ask for the wisdom and to know what is right and the courage to do it. But you know, it is just the, you pledge to, I gave President Bush my promise. I took an oath. He said, can you call him as you see him? He asked me that in Kennebunkport, July 1, 1991. And I said, I can. And that's what I've lived up to. My grandfather, when I asked him, when I was being attacked in the early 80s, 1982, I said, what should I do? He said, boy, you got to stand up for what you believe in. It's pretty simple. And I must say, I'm on the other side of that spectrum now, but I was treated royally, fabulously by my new colleagues. Your old boss, Chief Justice Rehnquist, mm-hmm. Justice Scalia, Stevens, O'Connor, a great woman. Who doesn't get the credit she deserves, Justice Kennedy. And now I'm on the other side of it where I have newer colleagues, wonderful and brilliant young people like Neil Gorsuch, Brett Kavanaugh, you mentioned. We have Amy Barrett.
0: Right.
1: Sam Alito and I were at Yale together. Just a wonderful, wonderful.
0: Now, you were classmates at Yale.
1: He was a year behind.
0: He was a year behind you, but you didn't know each other.
1: He's a funny guy. He's brilliant. He was always nerdy, Princeton guy like you, right?
0: Yeah.
1: And so I said, Sam, how come we were there 2 years together? Why weren't we friends? Clarence, you were scary. It was really, I'm so glad they didn't have these phones where you could take a lot of pictures. I wore bib overalls throughout law school and combat boots, and just, it was awful. But you have just, the chief has been a good friend. But my point is simply this, that, you know, I was embraced there. It was a different generation. It's the World War II, Byron White.
0: Yep.
1: They were just wonderful people. They were very kind to me. The courts changed a bit now since the Dobbs leak. Back then, there was a trust.
0: Yes.
1: There was an honor. Even as you disagreed, there were lines you did not cross, and I like that. These people were the age of my mother, and older.
0: Yeah.
1: And so it was a different era. And now it's a different generation now. But the point is that you have equally good people who are there. I mean, I knew some of them as law clerks. Mm. They've become very dear friends. And I hope to be a model to them as the older members of the court who were there when I arrived were to me.
0: So of all the justices who have served on the court, I think you are the most willing to reconsider precedent and to think of an issue anew, which is in some ways to think about it as it was, in fact, in many ways to think of it as it was originally understood. Mm-hmm. And that, you know, your opinion writing is, you write straightforward opinions in ordinary English. You don't tend to use fancy highfalutin words, but your opinions are written so that the regular person can read them and understand what you're saying. And I think there's a workmanship quality to your opinions. I analogize it to a farmer or someone building a home that you draw that same analogy. Why do you think it is that you are the most willing to reconsider precedent?
1: You know, I start with something you and I think have talked about over the years, and that is that I start with something that has to make sense. You know, you
0: the go quote from your grandfather, if it don't make no damn sense, it don't make no damn sense.
1: Yeah. And I keep that in my office.
0: Yeah.
1: Because he would call some of these professors fast talking.
0: Yeah.
1: And you think about it, you know, we have had throughout history court intellectuals who can make all sorts of justifications for things and theories and et cetera, et cetera, et cetera. And I've been blessed because I can sort through the theories and I read lots and lots and lots of books.
0: Yep.
1: And I've been at it a long time. And I have young people who have that energy, and they say, we're going to go find the answer. Now, it may not be what we want, but we're going to go look for it. And what we find in many instances is it's been a theory. So you can have, deductive reasoning. You have a theory and you work down. Or you can have inductive, which any rancher or farmer uses, which is you do something and it's experience and you keep generalizing up to something more general. And that's the world I grew up. The latter is the world I grew up in. If I cannot explain it to that guy on the ranch,
0: yeah,
1: and if he has said, boy, that don't make no sense, you know, when I go out to ordinary people, they should be able to understand their constitution.
0: And by the way, ordinary people, one thing people may not know, you do that a lot. You and Jenny go out in your RV, like in the summertime, mm-hmm. you head across the country and are in Walmart parking lots just hanging out with regular people.
1: Well, Bucky's now, but...
0: All right, now as a Texan, that makes me happy. Bucky's that...
1: Hey, Bucky's is a destination. But, I grew up, as my granddad said, Poe folks.
0: Yeah.
1: And that's the world I like. I like people who work with their hands. I like people who are regular people. That's my preferred world. And, you know, my wife laughs at me because our motorhome is, motor coach is 35 years old. So I like the old buses.
0: Yeah.
1: And
0: yeah.
1: So you hang out with the guys who do work on old buses. And I got to spend time with one of them this in the December, and we're like, we take all the wheels off and you're up. So I said, that was happy as I could be, because you're under the air, you got all the shocks, all the airbags, you know, the lines, he's showing you all these things, the valves. And it was just, I wish I could spend 2 weeks there instead of 2 days. But the point is, it's their constitution.
0: Yep.
1: It's that truck driver's constitution. It's that school teacher's constitution. It's not the preserve of court intellectuals and law professors. And we've turned it into that. We've over-intellectualized it. This is a point that Murray Rothbard makes in his book, Conceived in Liberty. Mm-hmm. Okay? That we've taken something that was passionately achieved and that was believed in passionately, and we turned it into this thing that you need an oracle to explain.
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5: I'm Roxanne Evans. President Trump calling it the biggest oil deal in history. The U.S. to control a large share of Venezuelan reserves. Fox's Mike Emanuel.
6: He says the deal secures more than 65 billion barrels of the South American country's oil reserves.
5: The president says it could mean lower prices at the pump. President Trump is also putting economic pressure on Iran.
22: The Trump administration says it'll do whatever it takes to cut off Iran's access to the global economy. And now the Treasury Department says it's going to shut down a back door which allowed Iran to access the U.S. financial system.
5: That's Fox's Mark Meredith. This comes just ahead of the G20 summit in North Carolina. The Seneca Nation firing back at President Trump's Lake America order, calling for it to be overturned. And Lake Ontario to remain. 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
23: In your KQNA weather forecast, mostly sunny with a chance of precipitation increasing on into the weekend. Chino Valley, Prescott Valley, Dewey Humboldt in the Prescott area with a 50% chance of precipitation with possible heavy rains and possible flash flooding. High temperatures in the upper 80s in the Prescott Quad Cities, upper 90s in Cottonwood and the Verde Valley. Continuing on into Monday, tapering off into the middle of next week. That's your outlook. 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
25: I'm Bill Monroe. Yavapai County Sheriff's Office officials announced 31-year-old Cottonwood resident Chester Cox is facing numerous counts of surreptitious videotaping and sexual exploitation of a minor. This follows Cox's arrest last June after investigating child molestation accusations reported years after the alleged incidents occurred. At that time, he was arrested on multiple counts of sexual conduct with a minor and child molestation. Prescott Police Department traffic unit officials released statistics from this month's enforcement efforts. 129 citations were issued along with 93 warnings. There are 310 parking citations and 49 parking warnings, 48 traffic crashes, 11 DUI arrests, 21 total arrests, and 23 vehicle impounds. The Ash Fork Volunteer Fire Department, Lifeline Ambulance, ADOT, and the Arizona Department of Public Safety responded to a semi-truck rollover on I-40. The two occupants suffered minor injuries. According to the driver, a lane change was attempted, which resulted in the semi catching the edge of the left shoulder and an overcorrection, leading to a loss of control and departure from the roadway. It rolled and slid 200 feet through the median, spilling its cargo. I'm Bill Monroe, and that's your KQNA News Week in Review.
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0: KQ&A Night Beat. The Whiskey Pistols are featured at 7 this Saturday at the Windsock Lounge on Iron Springs Road in Prescott. 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Billy Reno performs at 3 this Sunday. 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Open mic night with the Double Up Duo runs from 5 to 8 Thursday nights at Cooper's Pub on Highway 69. The Offbeats are scheduled to play from 4 to 7 on Saturday, October 10th at the Theater on the Green on Scoot Boulevard in Prescott Valley. That's your KQ&A Night Beat. I'm Bill Monroe.
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3: That sort of thing, great spirit selection. But the single best bite of barbecue I've ever had in my life is when they would do the Brontosaurus bone, that bone-in, slow-cooked beef rib, the one with the giant bone sticking out where it looks like a Yabba Dabba Doo type situation. And the thing is kind of appalling to look at, but then you have a bite of it and you realize, oh, this is barbecue mecca. It's so much better than so many of the overhyped Michelin star stuff that you see on Instagram and stuff like that. It's just fantastic, just the best thing. And it's very upsetting for me to learn this place is going to close, and it's just a sign of how this city is going. I was actually down there in that exact neighborhood just last weekend at a place called the Sportsman's Lodge, which turned into a mall, and every other shop is out of business. It's just wherever you go to 3rd Street Promenade, iconic scenes in Los Angeles, the type of things that you've seen in so much B-roll and flyover shots for wherever is your sporting events when they're panning over L.A. It just so much is just out of business. It's so difficult to run a business in the city. It's so difficult to live in this state because of the cost of living. And so this is some bad personal news. I felt compelled to bring it up on the show. But the thing is that this is very much related to the local politics. And there is a massive story that's going around. It's getting national attention. It's the lead story in the California Post today. We're covering it at Breitbart, of course. Is that Los Angeles Mayor Karen Bass has now directed the LAPD to stop issuing criminal citations to unpermitted street vendors. So the street vendors that operate on LA, in LA, and have to pay a permit of it's like $30 or something for a permit. No sanitation. They don't have running water. They're not permitted. They're just camping out on the sidewalk. And they've been doing this, and they've become overnight a part of LA culture. And now both mayoral candidates in LA want to protect these things. At the same time that you can't operate a honest-to-goodness business in the city. And this is the lessons of communism, socialism. This is what happens. Is that you end up having the establishment in politics see where is the biggest voter block, and the biggest voter block likes the street vendors all of a sudden. So they're going to make life more difficult for the taxpayers, for the businesses, for the people who are actually paying into the tax base, not the ones who are operating illegally, probably with illegal alien labor, and not paying their fair share. I thought you were supposed to pay your fair share. Wasn't that something that we've been hearing about? Am I taking crazy pills here? Weren't you supposed to pay your fair share? Nope, not anymore in Los Angeles, where both candidates, Karen Bass and Nitya Raman. I was tempted to play some Nitya Raman videos, but it just maybe I should. I probably should ask for this. She was at the street vendors cutting a campaign ad saying how much she loved the street vendors, and she said specifically they're an integral part of Los Angeles culture. I've lived in Los Angeles for, I guess it's over 30 years, I think. It's the 32 years or so. It is not an integral part of LA culture. It was nothing when I was growing up. High school, college, my 20s, I never once ate at a street vendor. I've never eaten at a street vendor. And I am someone who, if you get to know me, I will tell you the best hole-in-the-wall spots around town. Of course, I'm that guy. Never once went to a street vendor. I went to one taco truck that was popular for a while. But this is not an integral part of our culture. It's an integral part of their plan to get elected. And they're trying to get elected with illegal aliens who are here. They're trying to get elected with illegal voting. We know that. They're also trying to get elected with people who don't pay their fair share into the system while they put the honest-to-goodness businesses out of work. The New York Post article notes this. This is an unbelievable stat. There's an estimated 50,000 vendors operating in Los Angeles. Only 687 have active vending permits as of September 2024, including just 53 food vendors. So we went from 53 to 50,000. And not all of these are going to be these sort of fly-by-night things. And some of this is going to be a fad or a trend that goes away. I don't want to oversell certain things, but what I want to warn you about is that the commies are never done. They never sleep. They never take a day off. And they're always pushing further and further in this direction. And they will not rest until they have serviced every sort of obscure, not civically engaged voter class so they can get them to vote, because they see them as that is their bread and butter right now. That's why I talked about earlier in the week the proposed rape rooms for the homeless people. So they can go in and do whatever they want to do in a government-funded sex facility that we pay for. And maybe if they like that sort of thing, they're going to vote for the people who put it in place. And so what they continue to do in the city is to enfranchise the criminals and disenfranchise the voters. It's not stopping. It's not slowing down. And a viral Spencer Pratt campaign is not going to stop this. And it's a shame, because this was the envy of the world, Los Angeles, California. And now we're watching this experiment in socialism and Marxism. It's just unreal. I also brought up earlier in the week how the high-speed rail is now projected to cost $127 billion and is not functional after 30 years of talk. And the guy who has championed it more than anyone else, the choo-choo train expert of our time, Gavin Newsom, is just running for president across the country, even though he's no record to stand on. So pretty remarkable, because it does not stop. I mentioned this cut. This is Senator Chris Murphy. Here's his take on the illegal immigrant invasion, cut 16.
4: The problem, according to the Trump administration, is a country that has been invaded, a country that is at risk physically because of the presence of people from other countries. That is a fake problem. That is not a real problem. Nobody likes to hear this, but immigrants, first-generation immigrants, and undocumented immigrants both commit crimes at rates lower than natural-born Americans.
3: Unreal stuff. So first of all, it's the criminals are better than Americans. Remember that. It's not just that the illegal alien invasion is not happening. Actually, the illegal aliens are better than you, and they're better than your kids. Your kids are criminals. You're a criminal. The illegal aliens, they're blessing us with their presence. And you should be grateful that an illegal alien has come in here and migrated to our country, maybe brought drugs, maybe he's going to drive up cost of rent, drive down wages for Americans. We're lucky to have all of them. It's not just that we accept it or we're going to ignore it. It's that you're being lied to by people like me, people who are conservative Republicans, who are telling you we're being invaded. We have the weakest, most lax border in the entire country. And the more this guy talks like this, this is a huge political advantage for conservatives and Republicans. This was the animating issue for conservative Republican voters over the last decade plus. It certainly is our number one issue at Breitbart News, and it has been. It's part of why we're so prominent, is that we were the ones who pointed this out. Not to mention, all this does is service the cartels. He's doing a campaign ad for the cartels, who not only bring drugs, etc., up to our border, they smuggle human beings, young women. More young women will be raped because of this stuff. And so that, to me, is what is noteworthy, is that they are not reeling in woke one. Woke one was crazy, as AOC says. But actually, woke two is crazier. And to be in denial that we're being invaded right now by illegal aliens because we left the border open, is something that is so, it's a lie. He knows what's happening, and he's still willing to lie about it. Why? Because he wants to continue to service his voter base, what he believes is pro-illegal alien and thinks illegal aliens are better than Americans. All right, just 2 weeks before his tragic assassination on September the 10th, conservative leader and my personal friend Charlie Kirk sat down for one of his final interviews to wrestle with a timeless question: does God still speak today? That conversation became the foundation for the powerful and provocative new documentary, Can You Hear Me Now? It explores prophecy, faith, scripture, history, and the role believers are called to play in our culture today. Follow director Matthew Thayer's investigation, examining the evidence, weighing today's most prominent prophetic voices against scripture, history, political, and scientific scrutiny. Rather than asking you what to think, the film invites you to examine the evidence. consider the biblical foundations, and reflect on what it all means for believers living in today's culture. If you appreciate thoughtful conversations about faith, history, and the public square, I know you're going to love this film. And if you pre-order it now, you actually get a free DVD. 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And if you get it now, you get that free DVD, which is very cool. I'm planning a bunch of Charlie Kirk tributes coming up for a couple of weeks. I will share some of that with you guys. I got a big speech that I'm giving on it, and we're going to have some as well. Can't say enough about Charlie. Can You Hear Me Now? Film.com. Check it out.
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9: Here's something most people don't know. When Warren Buffett was just 13 years old, he didn't put his money into a savings account. While other kids were earning next to nothing at local banks, Buffett put $114 into a little-known investment. Today, that $114 would be worth over $15 million. And it wasn't a risky trade. It wasn't even insider knowledge. It was an account that's been around since 1888. And over the last 25 years, it's averaged 29% a year. That's
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12: Hi, I'm Tom Armstrong, mayor of the town of Chino Valley. In the last 5 years on Yavapai County roads, 62 of our neighbors died. Over 3,000 were injured. 62, that's a school bus, twice. Every one of those crashes was preventable. Speed, phones, a skip stop sign, a missed seat belt. So Yavapai Plan made a commitment, working with Prescott, Prescott Valley, Chino Valley, Dewey Humboldt, and Yavapai County. Zero roadway deaths by 2048. 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Engineers are redesigning intersections, police are running enforcement, cities are repainting crosswalks, and you buckle up, you slow down, you put the phone away, you yield when you should. That's the plan. 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
13: As summer temperatures rise, so do the risks. Using drugs like meth and other stimulants in hot weather increases your risk of heat stroke and even death. 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
15: 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The drama American Underdog, starring Zachary Levi. 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This drama romance, A Journal for Jordan, starring Michael B. Jordan. The action-adventure, The King's Man. The updated drama musical starring Ansel Elgort, West Side Story. 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
3: Someone just farted. Don't come over here, or you're going to be the one barfing like Miss Browning. I can't believe this is real life, but it's just, the thought process is really what is got me compelled about this story. Is that why wouldn't you think through, could this possibly work, and why am I, Miss Browning, the one who came up with this after millennia of educational, but by forefathers? I'm the one who came up with this idea. And so I just thought it felt worth mentioning because I do feel like we've all gone collectively nuts. And I think this is just the latest example. The other biggest example, the scarier example of us going collectively nuts, is the Lindsay Clancy case, which the jury's been set, 9 women on the jury. So we'll be keeping an eye on that. And I had a lawyer friend reach out yesterday, and she gave me a pretty compelling case why she thinks Clancy could get off, specifically because of Massachusetts laws. I get into a lot of detail on this in my latest podcast with Emma Jo Morris, which will come out on Sunday. We spend a lot of time, but I'll give you a minute or two on it here. But it is very relevant that, first of all, she was not diagnosed with the postpartum psychosis. So all this chatter, She was not diagnosed, which means whatever med she was on, whatever drug she was getting, maybe there wasn't some sort of crazed doctor who prescribed all of it. So that's what's really interesting here, is that people wanted to blame the drugs, wanted to blame Big Pharma. I'm thinking of Candy Owens, among others. And maybe that wasn't it. Maybe it wasn't at all. First of all, she might have gotten all the drugs illegally and given them to herself. Who knows? But also, the fact of the matter is that she did not have this condition diagnosable. But all of that is probably irrelevant in the Massachusetts court she's in. So if they can demonstrate, her defense team can demonstrate that she was psychotic, even if it was undiagnosed, in a way that convinces the jury, then she could get a not guilty verdict. So there is so many elements here because of the nature of the legal system in Massachusetts that really could alleviate her from any sort of criminal responsibility for this. And it's very scary because it also will, I think, legitimize a lot of these lunatics that we're seeing online. And I'm running out of time, but I'll play a cut when we get back of a woman who goes completely nuts on GB News, which is the upstart, slightly right of center news organization in the UK. But I'm going to tell you her background in American politics when I play this crazy cut, and is not going to surprise you, but it will freak you out. Let's play. Well, I got to take a break. We'll be right back.

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7: When I was feeling the stress of too much credit card debt, I looked at two different options, debt settlement and debt management. They may sound the same, but guess what? They're not. Debt settlement seemed like a quick fix, but I found out it would destroy my credit, create tax headaches, and hit me with huge fees. They actually told me to stop paying my bills. No way, not me. Then I turned to a debt management plan developed by the
8: Fox News. I'm Roxanne Evans. President Trump calling it the biggest oil deal in history. The U.S. to control a large share of Venezuelan reserves. Fox's Mike Emanuel.
9: He says the deal secures more than 65 billion barrels of the South American country's oil reserves.
8: The president says it could mean lower prices at the pump. President Trump is also putting economic pressure on Iran.
10: The Trump administration says it'll do whatever it takes to cut off Iran's access to the global economy. And now the Treasury Department says it's going to shut down a back door which allowed Iran to access the U.S. financial system.
8: That's Fox's Mark Meredith. This comes just ahead of the G20 summit in North Carolina. The Seneca Nation firing back at President Trump's Lake America order, calling for it to be overturned. And Lake Ontario to remain. America's listening to Fox News.

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8: 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I'm Marie Hart.
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10: To eliminate what is a valid, safe, secure way for people to be able to make their voices heard and to vote.
11: She's just machine gunning words there, but did you catch that she said we have a 45-day window for in-person voting, which is trusted and safe? Is there a soul on earth who thinks it's trusted and safe to vote for 45 days? Do we think, this is the question, do you believe voting over a 45-day window makes it more or less likely there'll be election improprieties? Isn't that a simple question? Over, let's say, a one-day window, or maybe even a two-day window. What if we did 2 days? What do you think is more secure, one or two or 45? The answer is not 45, and none of you actually believe that. And that's why, and when we talk about elections right now, and it's on everyone's mind, can the Republicans make a comeback because the stakes are so high? It's just going to be investigation bonanza, one after the next. Friends and family are going to get roped into all sorts of investigation for all of you if we lose this midterm election. But this is one of the things that are on people's mind. We did not get the Save America Act or any sort of facsimile through. And so it shows a signal that maybe, perhaps, perhaps.

0: we could have done a little bit more with the power that we've had. And that is something the voters are not going to miss. Kamala Harris is also now all of a sudden on the voter fraud talking point train. Let's play this cut. This is from townhall.com that I saw this one. Do we have this cut now, guys? I don't know what it is on my sheet. 21.
1: Let's just go. This week, the United States Supreme Court backed up the president's agenda. He's trying to make it more difficult for you to vote by mail. By the way, he votes by mail from Mar-a-Lago, but he doesn't want you to vote by mail because he knows you're paying attention. Context is so important. Gas prices are up. Food prices are up. He got us in a war that the American people don't want, and he is worried he is going to lose the midterms. We are 2 months away from the midterms. Get out and vote. Let's get everyone out to vote. They are cheating. They are trying to cheat.
0: We're the cheaters. Okay. First of all, voting by mail because he's campaigning all over the country. There are some legitimate reasons. You know, who is so good on this was Hugh Hewitt. Hugh Hewitt 20 years ago was saying, if everyone's going to be voting by mail, we got to vote by mail. If people listened to Hugh 20 years ago, we would have had a much better mail-in voting apparatus built by Republicans. But we didn't. We insisted that, you know, well, we should go away from mail-in voting, which I agree with completely, but it doesn't mean we shouldn't build the infrastructure. I personally vote by mail because I'm in California. It's super easy to vote by mail. And the reason why I vote by mail is because I work a lot on election day and I love to go to the polls. It's fun. It's a privilege to exercise my right. But I end up using the time for work. And why? Because that's the system. But if that system changes and we don't vote by mail as easy as we do now, then I'll go to the polls and that'll be fine too. So it's just such an insane argument. But the good folks at Town Hall made a great observation on X the Everything app. There's a 47-second long video. And those of you who only heard the audio, the visuals, 15 cuts. There are 15 cuts in the 47-second video. And I don't think it's for effect. I think that she just can't speak properly. I think that's her thing. And this definitely looks like she may have gotten into the rosé before this, but that's just always... Is she just one of those people who looks like she's always had a glass of rosé at lunch, or is she really buzzed? Okay, back on immigration for a second. ICE arrested several previously convicted non-citizens this week. Mark Wayne Mullen reached out to Breitbart News for this exclusive, and he labels some of these people, including Manuel Victoriz Alzola, convicted in Miami on 3 counts of sexual acts related to a child. Jeffrey Rivera Vargas, convicted of kidnapping and rape in Franklin County, Ohio. Diego Miguel Juan of Guatemala, convicted of distributing child pornography in Iowa. Vladimir Morel from the Dominican Republic, convicted of robbery, unlawful firearm use, and drug distribution in Pennsylvania. Ronald Alberto Aguiar Concheras of El Salvador, convicted of first-degree assault in Baltimore. So this is all across the country. We continue to round up the people who are not sending, they're not sending their best, and we're rounding them up. Now, do we want more? Do we want more deportations? Do we want to accelerate that? Of course we do. That would be great. But at least we have an administration that takes it seriously versus the alternative, which is literally saying the illegal aliens are better than Americans, which is what Chris Murphy says. They keep saying the quiet part out loud. This has been the big gift of the Hassan Piker news cycle. Is they're finally starting to say what we all knew that they believed? I'll tell you, I've said this on the show many times and I'll say it many more times. I tend to have a relatively calm demeanor relative to my space in conservative activism, talk radio, etc. But people would look at me like I was a lunatic when 10 years ago I was saying, I actually think the Democrats and the left hate this country. And I think that the stuff they're doing is because they really don't like the American value system and they don't like the American people. And then now I feel like that's the mainstream view of most conservative Americans. And it's because they're embracing people like Hassan Piker. And do we have this cut? I thought I had a good Piker. Here we go. Cut 14 from 2022, but it just resurfaced. Play it.
2: What I don't understand is why you claim you're brave. I say I hate America all the time. A lot of want to kill me over that take, but at least I say it with my fucking chest. People will be like, Hassan, you hate America. I'm like, yeah, I do. I do hate America. People will be like, Hassan, you hate cops. I say, yeah, I do. Why? I'm not a...
0: He hates America and he hates cops. Okay? So this is someone who's been embraced. This guy is running the Democrat Party right now. You know, there's this report. I didn't verify. It was too good to check, but like Chuck Schumer's like in Europe now. He's just gone. And so we got Mitch McConnell is in the hospital. He has to do the hostage video where he has literally has today's newspaper out. So he is proof of life. And then Chuck Schumer is out of the country completely. They are abdicating. They are allowing Hassan Piker and Abdul El-Sayed and Zohra Mamdani to take over their party. They're running their party and they don't like this country. And then you have Debbie Dingell, who's been in the Congress for 7 million years, if you include her husband, who won't distance herself from Piker and Syed. It's so scary. It's so scary. But perhaps, perhaps we can use this as our advantage and fend off the left and have a historic midterm. I promised a Lindsey Clancy clip, and I like to keep my word to all of you. This is so wild. This is a Lindsey Clancy defender on GB News. Play cut 18, guys. Do we got a 18?
3: She had a nanny, and she's still complaining that she needed help. She could not have got more help from the system that she already had received. This is a murderer who strangled her children one by one. One of the boys ran away, and she chased him down and killed him.
4: What you just said was absolutely disgusting.
3: Thank
4: and you.
3: You
4: should be ashamed of yourself.
3: Thank you.
4: And you can hear that he's not. Do you know why the woman is in a wheelchair? Did you even notice that she's
3: couldn't
4: in a wheelchair?
3: Couldn't care less. She's a murderer.
4: Because she jumped out the window after this happened.
3: So she should have. I'd have pushed her.
4: Be quiet, please. They didn't. I've had it with you.
3: Oh, my God.
4: And you're
3: commended they didn't
4: and
3: kill their children?
0: Not a good look. Not a good look. This is a person named Lori Watkins, and she is actually a Democrat strategist who worked for Barack Obama. So that's where we're at, guys. It's the, I got to say, I got my eye on you, millennial white women. Unbelievable. And I'm married to one, so I got credibility here. I've seen him up close, personal. I don't know what is going on here. The woman mechanically, methodologically, premeditatedly murdered her children in front of the other children. And these people can't get to TikTok fast enough. I play a cut on the Emma Jo Morris podcast that comes out Sunday of a woman who is just one of these in this latest series of people who set up their camera to record themselves having a meltdown. So they set up the camera, then they perform the meltdown. They post it to TikTok on behalf of Lindsey Clancy. Just remarkable. I can't believe this is actually what's happening in American life, and it is. I don't know. Maybe Chris Murphy's right. Maybe actually the illegal aliens are better. I take it back. I take it back after watching this stuff. Another point that I made earlier in the week that I think is really important is that how we need to get really steer far away from the race stuff. We need to go really into lean heavily into American. An American is an American. And we need to drop the hyphenated American stuff, stop focusing on race so much. And I think this is backed up by this cut that I saw on Don Lemon's podcast, where Don Lemon feels unencumbered because he's been fired from CNN. And this is how he's talking these days. Cut 15.
5: I can say whatever the I want. I can say that. I could never say that. I could never do that in corporate media. I could never do what I did today in corporate media by saying, look, I'm going to tell you, I feel the spirit of Malcolm X coming over me. This issue is a white people problem right now. This is not just rich against poor, because most people who voted for Donald Trump are not rich. These are white people, co-opted, poor, and working-class white people who put this man in office. And if I had said that, you know, on corporate media, oh my gosh, you're a race baiter. Anchors shouldn't be saying that. No, I say whatever I want, and I tell the truth. And that's how we got here, and that's why the Lemon Media Network, I believe, is growing.
0: The Lemon Media Network. Okay. It's growing because why? We're going to start the race war. There's a lot of white people in this country also, and I just like when they speak this plainly, though, because we know that there is this massive anti-white sentiment running through the Democrat Party. You can see it. You can see the people who are prioritizing their policies. You can see the way they talk about white people. But it's nice when you have these cuts, because then it makes me a white person when I say this thing, that I really think there's this huge anti-white bias here for half the country. And really, a lot of Republicans have been too tolerant of it as well. I think they've leaned into some of the DEI stuff that's gone on. And so when you see these cuts, you got to mark it down. You got to note this. They're being open about it. They don't like the whites. It's a white people problem. All right. The summer marks 3 years since the Dobbs decision. Since then, the total number of abortions has gone up each year. Greater access to telehealth and abortion pills in the mail have made these avenues for abortion cheap and easy to get. And that's very scary. It's horrifying. Medication abortions account for more than 60% of abortions. 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
0: Apocryphal account, so maybe there's something to this that is, this is like a burner account for her. This is not a real account, so maybe if this is wrong, please tell me. But this looks pretty official, and I got fooled if this is fake, but it looks like they spent a year painting some lines on a crosswalk. And it's got 3 million views on the Everything app, and it doesn't seem like anyone's objecting to it. So, but this is it. 1 year to paint the crosswalk yellow, and there's still cracks in the crosswalk. It looks like maybe they added a little new concrete, but maybe not new concrete. I think they power washed it and they added some paint. And this is what they're touting. And this is the person who could be in charge of Los Angeles coming up. Or we're going to be stuck with Karen Bass, who let half the city burn down. So that is scary, scary stuff. All right, a couple of serious items. I'll throw one quick one out that I actually saw retweeted by my friend Scott from Bloomberg. Oil flows through the Strait of Hormuz have recovered to around 2/3 pre-war levels, limiting the Iran war's impact on global crude prices. And this is according to Goldman Sachs' data, which is fascinating, interesting to note. And the Iran war is, you know, not gone exactly according to plan, but I want to update you on positive developments in that regard. I mentioned earlier in the show I was going to share with you Howard Lutnick's theory about the Canada trade war, and I think this is really important, so I'm sharing it now. Cut 17, please.
13: And then you have Alberta has an independence resolution. These are elections in October. So he's making this a political thing for Canada, and my guess will be as soon as his elections are over, you're going to see a plane full of Canadian negotiators flying down and go, come on, come on, we'll give it to you before your election. This, we're just being used by them, right? That's what happened. That's why it ended. It didn't happen for math. The math was sensational. It was a great deal that we shook hands on.
0: Well, that checks out, right? So Mark Carney is all of a sudden the toughest anti-Trump force in the world, other than maybe Xi Jinping. And Lutnick's explanation is, yeah, he's trying to win their by-elections, their midterm elections, which are coming up in a month and a half. So that's it. That's what it's about. And that explains the Canada trade war and all the tough rhetoric that's going on. I don't have any flood updates today, but it's still devastating. Xi Jinping convened the Politburo for an emergency meeting in China to deal with the Tibet and Nepal flooding. I will tell you, Xi Jinping is horrific at damage control and crisis management. You guys might have heard of a little thing called the COVID-19 coronavirus pandemic. Xi Jinping did not handle that very well. And they're also lying about the death toll. Does that ring a bell? They're claiming, Chinese government is claiming that only a few people have died so far from the flood. Obviously not true. It's thousands of people, and it'll be thousands more probably when this thing is all said and done, but still devastating there. But Xi Jinping is on the case. So if that is a comfort to some of you, then you and I do not share the same worldview. All right. And I will mention also CNN is taking some flack because they used a photo of a Dolly Parton impersonator instead of an actual photo of Dolly Parton in one of their tributes. I just find that to be unbelievable, that the fake news media truly is the enemy of the people. And they even besmirched Dolly Parton. Okay, good. The guy's got the cut for me. This is just unbelievable. Clearly not her. And it just, I don't know how you fall for that stuff. I did not get to my jelly roll stuff. We're running out of time. And I had, let's play cut 19, Rosie Love and Jelly Roll. Let's see. Let's try this. Cut 19, guys.
22: I love this jelly roll guy. Little shout out to you. Back out, you jelly. And you are killing it on this, mister. You could do this if you want. I know you got a big music thing going on and a lot in your life right now, but the door is open for you, jelly roll.
0: Yeah, we need more jelly roll. She got the exact opposite take of me. No, we need less jelly roll. It's funny. I watched a little bit of his monologue for his last Kimmel hosting gig, and he was making fun of the writing staff for being fascist and Antifa. Or, I'm sorry, not fascist. Being the Antifa types. All right, go in peace of love and serve the Lord.
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5: Welcome to this week's edition of The Mountain Gardener. Your host, Ken Lane, here every week talking about the landscapes of northern Arizona. It has been a wonderful summer. We're actually you can almost feel autumn. There's the last few days of summer where you can just taste it, just right there. And then it gets hot again. So your plants are celebrating too. They are growing like crazy. My native oaks, boy, they are growing fast. It's hard to keep up with. In fact, I did a little pruning because they were just hanging down the ground and dinging in the forehead. Unacceptable. When you're growing in my gardens, you're going to keep maintained. These are wild plants. Actually, all plants are wild. If you don't maintain them, they tend to go crazy. And so you got to keep them in their bounds. It's like a beautiful poodle or doodle. You got to keep them trimmed, keep them looking good. Otherwise, you get kind of mangy looking. The personality doesn't change, but their looks do. So plants are like that. They just need to be, and they appreciate. Plants feel prettier when you give them a haircut. They like it. They respond quickly to it. One thing we are noticing in my gardens, and we get a lot of folks come in here at Waters Garden Center. If they don't know what to do, they've done their research, it doesn't make sense online, they come in and we're seeing a lot of heat stress. And so we see some damage from like three or four leaves back. There's some brown leaves, brown tips. Obviously, it's heat stress. And then the new growth is coming out okay. And so folks are really worried going, is this something to be, I'm stressing out over this. I can't sleep over my plant. What should I do? Just water it. You're good. Fertilize it here in a couple weeks. By the end of September, fertilize, and it'll come back and just be beautiful. What happened was about a month ago, I don't remember exactly, but about a month ago, it went to like 100 degrees. It was really fast. We just went whoosh, and it stressed out plants. No matter how much you watered, you couldn't keep them happy. They were just in survival mode. And then the rain started coming, the ground started hydrating, it started to cool off, and all that new growth started coming out fresh again. So you're seeing older damage on plants, and then you're seeing the new growth coming out relatively looking good. So that's just heat stress. Don't worry, it's gonna go into fall. They're gonna start losing their leaves in October sometime, and they'll reset and be fine. So kind of, if you really needed to water correctly at that point, if you made a mistake, you had some stress on it. Another one I'm noticing, I've had several customers coming in with bright yellow leaves, or obviously chlorosis is what they call it, yellowing, or the green cells just turn yellow. That's a pH thing. The chemistry of the soil has changed, and the plant is struggling. And so the pH, as you start watering a lot, the ground will start taking on whatever the pH is of your water. And our water, all of us, are very alkaline. That is, it's very high. And so if it goes too high, what happens is the minerals that are there in the soil, you can give it iron to green it up, but if the pH is too high, it won't be effective. And so the pH, it locks up all the nutrients, the good stuff, the nitrogen, phosphorus, potash, and the minor trace elements, the copper, the boron, the iron, the magnesium. The plant is there, but the plant can't get to it because it's just stressed out. If you lower the pH, it just automatically starts greening up. It's like instant. I mean, we're talking by the end of the next week, it's green. Oh my gosh. And so we've been telling folks, put some soil sulfur on those plants that are very yellow, and keep doing it with every fertilizer. So you're fertilizing four times a year. So our fertilizer has some sulfur in it, but we're afraid to put too much, or we'll overcompensate for folks. So if you're having, if you're struggling with high pH, you want to add to it, kind of supplement the fertilizers with additional soil sulfur. And so I would say you're putting the fertilizer down in October. So if you think in holidays, just think Halloween, New Year's, Easter, and 4th of July. And the reason there's four times you're doing it with a good granular food is so we're trying to compensate for these yellow plants. The ground is not your friend, and the water is even less your friend. So we're trying to compensate for these things so the plants can adapt and just thrive. And so we're seeing some yellowing right now. If it goes into fall with that yellow, you'll lose your fall color. So autumn blaze maples, I'm seeing that. Apples, I'm seeing yellow. What else? I saw some herbs. Vincas are showing yellow. They've been watering like crazy. The soil has taken on the pH of the water, and all of a sudden it locks up the minerals, and the plant can't grow anymore. It just goes yellow. It just becomes, they're just like looking at a anemic person. They're sick, go in bed, and they just look terrible. You can tell from a distance, you go, oh, they're not feeling very well. Well, plants are they're just like people. They're telling you something, going, I just don't feel good. I'm not going to bloom anymore. I'm just going to hang out here until I get to feeling better. I'm not going to grow anymore. I'm just going to keep yellowing. I just keep condensing into myself and saving the core of myself for later. But if you change that pH, you put some soil sulfur on it, pray for rain, or get some water it in, boy, it just activates everything right now, and the plant turns green. You'll need that if you want your red maples to be red. If you want your really intense, beautiful aspens to turn the silver berries, the service berries, the ash trees, this beautiful purple, you'll need that deep, rich green. That's what brings out the color. If the pH goes up too high, it starts to mute. It just washes it out, and it becomes less vibrant of a color. So if you don't lose it altogether. So kind of important, something to put on your radar. It seems to happen every year about this time, right after a real heavy, some rain and a heat, a kind of hot spot where we've been watering a little bit more than normal. We start to see this yellowing or chlorosis coming out. It's okay. Keep it going. So you can correct them pretty easily. Watering, I did write an article this week on watering. It's H2O, Guide to Summer Water. And we started out, I don't know if you read this, it's in all the newspapers. It's picked up by three or four newspapers. It's our newsletter that we send out to our core kind of garden club members. There's 12,000 of you that have joined up. So thank you very much. But this is the article I write for them, and it's appropriate for this time of year. So it says, morning or evening watering, which one's better? Morning. Always morning. Morning. Here at this elevation, if plants are real wet going into the evening, they stay wet. And then you get all this leaf spot, leaf mildew, and just all kinds of problems. So the second one was wilting. Is it a cry for help or a coping mechanism? Plants this time of year, especially big plants like tomatoes, they're big crybabies. Now they're just always whining. You get them off, they're too hot, they're too cold, they're all whiny. So they'll start weeping at the very end of the day. If they're a little bit dry, they start to droop. The second that sun goes down, they go, oh, I'm back, here we go. If you can, wait until morning to water those things. They'll be happier because tomatoes, they want to die from leaf spot, vernal wilt, all kinds of diseases. If they're wet in the evening, you're going to have issues. Water in the morning, let them dry out towards the end of the day, they'll do better. Annuals versus perennials. Perennials are deeper rooted. They've got very large, like a pampas grass or a big mum. The mums came in this week. So big, huge. There must be 3-4 feet across. They're ginormous garden mums. They got real deep roots. Whereas an annual, they've got real shallow roots. So annuals take more frequent watering than perennials do. Trees take less watering than perennials do. So just kind of look at the size of the root mass. And that'll be different. Containers. They're just thirsty. You can't overdo. I can't say that. It's difficult to overdo a container plant because it's got drainage. You got the perfect soil. It just the water flows right through, comes out the hole at the bottom, and it's hard to overdo it. So I've been watering hours every day, and I'm backing off. I'm trying to back off to every other day, but I'm just seeing they're still just a little hot yet. So another week or two, I'll throttle back the irrigation to every other day. Vegetable gardens, the same way. Treat them just like a container. They're thirsty when they've got fruit. You want to keep that even moisture out there. And then trees and shrubs, they just need a deep soak once a week. That's probably enough. And that's how you water things. So get the article or get that. If you want, you can go to watersgardencenter.com and under the Learn button. At the very top, there's a button that says Learn. And there's a garden class. If you want that article right from my desktop to yours, just put your name and email address down. There you go. You'll have a copy next week. So got more in store. We got Lisa Watersline coming in with your garden questions right after this.
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5: We are back with Lisa Waters Lane in the studio. She comes each week with your garden question. Just what are your neighbors talking about? We can glean off some information from that. Welcome to the studio, Lisa.
9: Thank you. Good to be here.
5: You've been busy. You folks have been, your team has just been going crazy.
9: We have been busy. We've gotten a few trucks in, so everybody thinks, it's the end of the season. Yeah, nothing's going on.
5: Californians.
9: Yeah. But no, there's a lot of wonderful things that just came in, those late summer, early fall. You got to check it out.
5: So the title of this show was The Brightest Flowers of the Year Are Now.
9: Ooh.
5: And they truly are the brightest flowers of the year because they just get bigger and bigger and bigger and bigger. And the mums just came in. Just everything is just, and they're not just big. They're like monsters. They're like Goliath. And when it comes to mums, they're just beautiful. Mm-hmm. So the second we get back from our vacation, we are taking one of those.
9: That's true.
5: Snagging it, bringing it home. So what kind of questions we got this week?
9: Well, a few and varied questions.
5: A few and varied. Tis the season. Must be late summer.
9: It must be. All right. So Tom has a question. He thinks he burned out his lawn using a high nitrogen food in June.
5: Tom!
9: So he wants to know, is there any chance it'll come back, kind of rejuvenate itself?
5: Sure.
9: Or if he does have to reseed, when would be the next best time to reseed?
5: So Tom, you know, that's how you learn gardening. I'm going to forgive you. You're good. This is how you learn. Oops. And if you've had a lawn, we've all spilled some and it burned a hole. That grass is not going to come back. It's dead. So you fried it, vaporized it. But the great thing is you can overseed right now. It's a great time. Now through October is kind of your sweet spot for overseeding, extending, because it's still humid, the ground is warm. Literally that grass seed will germinate within, I mean, literally days. We're talking a week. You're going, oh, I'm good. I'm such a gardener. Look, it's all growing. So you should be okay. I would flush that area out where it got burned, because you don't want any leftover nitrogen left from that synthetic. You want to kind of flush that out, rake off that dead matted material. So we open up the ground underneath, put your seed on top of that. There's two types of seed we have here. It's a fescue and kind of the Prescott blend, that whole bluegrass blend. Just if you know what kind of grass you have, come, we'll just set you up with it. And when you put the seed down, make sure you get a bag of premium mulch to go over top of that seed, because the birds will think you're putting out seed just for them. And so that hides the seed, makes it germinate faster, and it kind of just makes it ensures that things go fast. And then you're probably watering daily, if not a couple times a day, until the seedlings are up, till you get to your first mowing, and then you're kind of good to go. I would encourage you, Tom, the grass that's left, what you may want to do, here's an insider tip. Hi, my name's Ken. My wife, Lisa, we're just here we're talking over the back fence, the backyard. This is really going to help you. They make a product called Humic, H-U-M-I-C, Humic. Humic acid. I would put that on the entire lawn before you even start. That'll help. If there is anything remaining, it will help it root. So what humic does, it encourages, it tickles the roots of the plant so they start to root out. It'll help what's remaining, and then if there's anything that's possibly alive, it'll encourage it to grow, and it helps seedlings. So you kind of a win-win-win. A bag covers a couple thousand square feet. It's not a fertilizer. It's a food enhancer. It's a soil enhancer kind of thing. You not only burn the grass, you vaporize the worms and everything else. They nothing like synthetic foods. So from now on, here's what I'd recommend. Starting in March, fertilize with the all-purpose plant food. It's organic. 744 mild. Just everything is enhanced with that. The next month, put Humic. Just every month, switch it off. Once a month, fertilize, put something on your lawn March through October, and you will have the most lush, gorgeous lawn you've ever seen. Weeds won't they would not dare try to invade, because the grass is so tight and so full. That'll help you. So when you get ready, come talk to us. We'll walk you through the process.
9: And those products also help it root deeper. It does. So a deeper rooted lawn takes less water.
5: Yeah, it
9: so
5: does.
9: It's very beneficial to do that.
5: Chokes out weeds. It does a lot of good stuff. So yeah. Humic helps attract worms and the beneficial stuff into your lawn. Helps aerate. You'll probably never have to aerate. Humic is such a good, strong. It feeds the bacteria that takes out the matting, that dead mat stuff underneath. It's just a really good product.
9: It really is. And you can use it on more than just lawns.
5: But Tom doesn't care. He only wants to fix his bird lawn.
9: For those people that are listening, that go, what else could I use it on? A lot of different things.
5: Humic is humic acid is like magic.
9: It's a great
5: magic
9: product.
5: Coffee grounds for the yard.
9: Better than coffee grounds. It actually works.
5: Yeah.
9: Okay. Next question is, I forgot to write down. Oh, Linda. So she moved into an existing home that had apple trees already on it.
5: Yeah.
9: Was concerned, just felt like the apples were small this year, plus very wormy.
5: Yeah.
9: Which I think it must have been a bad Kali moth year, because people are complaining. But wants to know, for next year, how can she really get a nice, good crop without the worms?
5: Sure. So if you have some fruit, the fruits seem to be a little delayed, so they might be small yet, but you've got plenty of runway yet. So you've got really October is when you're starting to harvest some of those things, especially if we're delayed a bit. And so if they're smaller, they will get bigger. Give it time, patience. Don't give up. Keep watering. You might even fertilize, get a bag of the fruit and vegetable food and sprinkle that out there. That'll encourage more growth. Now, her real question, I've got worms and I don't like fruit with worms in them. I don't blame you, Linda. what to do. So they make that's called coddling moth. It's a little tiny, it's the cutest little moth. But she lays her eggs on the fruit, and the worm, or the maggot stage, burrows into the fruit, eats out the inside, and then burrows its way out. So that's where the worm. It's a light, it's a cute little worm, actually. Just not your fruit.
9: Exactly.
5: So it's okay. It's a worm. It's a worm. So what to do? So coddling moth are very easy to kill, but you just have to know when to spray. Anything will kill a coddling moth. You just have to know it's all about timing. So we make a product. It's a coddling moth trap. Linda, you might even come in now to get one. Put it up in your tree, hang it there, and it's got a pheromone in there that attracts this little tiny moth and goes, oh, the party's in that little cardboard box. Let's all go in there. And so you'll be sitting there going, nothing's going on, nothing's happening. You've checked it for 2 weeks straight, nothing happened, and then all of a sudden this thing fills up with coddling moths, little tiny moths. Then you know, oh, they're laying eggs, spray right then. It's a monitoring system for when to spray, and you spray it with just about anything will kill off coddling moth. We've got several here that are organic that'll take them right out. So apples and pears, that's what coddling moth likes to eat. They don't get on peaches or nectarines or apricots or plums. They like apples and pears. So we can help you with that. So, or you can do it like your grandparents did. They marked on a calendar, and every 2 weeks,
9: they sprayed
5: the tree.
9: We can be smarter.
5: Yeah. We can definitely be better.
9: Okay. Next question is from Hannah. She wants to know, when is the best time to start putting in her fall veggies?
5: Oh, yeah, that's a great question, actually. I haven't checked if they started. It should be
9: they
5: starting to come in.
9: They have started to come in. They're
5: okay,
9: starting
5: gotcha.
9: To arrive, the
5: yeah.
9: kales, the lettuces, yeah. all that kind of stuff.
5: So Hannah, now. Put them in as soon as you can. As soon as something fades or doesn't even looks remotely, when that zucchini stops, it starts wilting, getting all fungally and just covered in white powdery mildew.
9: I think you just described our zucchini.
5: Thing out and put in your summer veggies. I'd say the same thing with winter flowers, pansies, violas. They're available now. As soon as anything even remotely stops, or it looks great, you just want winter color, rip them out, put them in, so they've got time to fill in and bump up. So the ground is so warm, they will grow, really fast. Your broccoli, you're going to have cauliflower for Christmas dinner. You're going to have broccoli and lettuce and spinach, all those fall and winter mm-hmm. crops right away. So now, Hannah.
9: Yeah. Now's the time.
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5: 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We call it our Monster Monsoon Sale. We're clearing out the spring and summer things, and new arrivals of the fall and winter things are showing up. And some of the brightest perennials of the entire year arrive now. And so we just cleared out all that summer stuff is out of here, and we refilled the entire greenhouse with fall mums, fall Cecropia, fall Autumn Joy Sedums. I mean, just the name, Autumn Joy Sedum. I mean, come on, that's just a great name. It's one of the biggest of the sedum families or succulents. And so it's kind of like a cactus, only without the thorns. So kind of soft, grows about knee high. Then it's covered right now with these pink flowers. Well, this time of year, we've had that variety that your grandparents grew for decades. It's an old-fashioned plant, but there's new varieties coming out. And so we've gotten a new variety with purple foliage and a red flower. We've got purple foliage with a pink flower. It's just all kinds of variety. They're all Autumn Joy Sedums, but there's a whole collection because this is when they look their best. This is when you want to plant them. And so you've got some great runway here for some of the showiest flowers of the entire season are now. Now through October, some of the best flowers. In fact, I'm pruning back, deadheading my roses because I know that last flush is the brightest. It's the showiest. I'm cutting back the old flowers, fertilizing, and it'll be in color through October and actually into November frequently. My roses are just beautiful. They're just stunning. So you get plenty of time to plant. And some of your best, brightest flowers are now. This is when they show up. I mentioned Cecropia. This is a bulb. Gets about, not hip high, maybe above knee high. Some call it 3 feet. Bright yellows, bright orange, intense, fiery reds. You only find this plant now. This is when it goes into bloom. So it needs the heat, takes off with growth, and it is covered with flowers right now. And so we just had maybe 100 of them show up at the garden center. They are striking. When you see in a container, they're beautiful. In the yard, in a raised bed, wherever you want them, they're just a perennial that comes back year after year. You can count on them this time of year through really the end of autumn. They're going to have this intense color. And then, of course, the number one most sought after or planted or recognized, drum roll please, is mums, garden mums. Now, chrysanthemums or mums, there are different varieties of them. And so you really do want to, if you're a gardener, stay away from those house, kind of greenhouse grown mums that you'll find at the florist or grocery store. They are not going to transfer out into the yard and grow for you for years to come. They're made for indoors. You can have your cake and eat it too in the mountains of Arizona. You can have a garden mum that virtually looks the same as a greenhouse grown mum, but they're grown outdoors. So they're used to the water and the sun and the wind and they're used to growing out there. That's the mums you want. You can bring it indoors and enjoy it for a while and plant it outdoors, or just, I've got some by the front door, the back decks, just accessorize with them. And then when you're done, you can go put them in the yard, out in the gardens, or just plant them right in the gardens. Garden mums are different varieties. We get this huge basket. It's like a 14, 16 inch basket. They're the biggest mums we've ever grown. And we had some fun with it. We've got straight yellows, straight orange, you know, rust colors, reds. But we also created some multicolored big baskets. And so part of it's yellow, part of it's red, part of it's white, part of it's got 3 to 4 different colors. They're just striking and they're perfectly, they're just the way you want to take them home. We call that bud and bloom. Bud and bloom, mainly buds. So you can see the flowers, they haven't quite opened or they're just starting to open. So when you take that thing home, it's going to open while in your garden. So you get maximum flush. You get the most enjoyment out of that mum that you could possibly have. So this is time. So buy them like as soon as you can. Get them so you get the most enjoyment out of them. Why have those flowers at the garden center? You can buy one now, take it home, and just watch it grow in your own gardens or your own patios or entrance. Just fall is for decorating. It's the plants are so bright, so colorful. You almost don't have to plant them. They're like living bouquets. You just take them and put them by that front patio table or by the outdoor sofa, just kind of as an accessory. They're just striking, and all the fall colors here. We had some new varieties of echinaceas. Now, echinaceas are, they're a wildflower, but the wild one's purple. Okay, that's pretty, that's fine. But why not have red and yellow and white? I mean, solar yellow. We're talking, it glows in the dark virtually. So the brightest flowers show up now through autumn. And this is when you really do want to put them in the ground. And so we've got a lot more in store for you. We got Lisa Watersling coming in with her segment. Try it after this and see what we can learn. But take a break. Thank you for the show. Be right back.
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5: We are back with Lisa Watersling in the studio. She comes each week. This is just all about her segment, what she sees, what tickles her heart in the garden. So, and you like a lot of tickling.
9: No.
5: In the garden. With your plants.
9: I don't even.
5: So anyway.
9: I'm not even going to touch that one. Yeah.
5: The studio is filled with flowers, perennials. Yeah. And I said the flower, you had a huge flower truck. I don't know how many thousands of plants showed up.
9: I'm tired.
5: And all of them are spectacular.
9: They are. So the perennial house.

0: I was writing a garden column for next week or week after or something like that. And I was going to go deep into, if it's ugly, we live in America. Why are you satisfied with that? Rip that thing out of it. Then I ran out of words. I had to erase it. So
1: not you.
0: They only let me have like 800 words. So I kind of got, okay, I can't get too wordy. It's, but if it's ugly, get it out of there. If it's mangy, if it's, you deserve beautiful. You have $1 million house. Why are you settling for ugly in your yard?
1: Can well, make even it if you don't, why settle for something
0: well,
1: like that?
0: There we go.
1: Sometimes landscapes just get old and you got to refurbish them.
0: True.
1: So,
0: and if you're in an apartment, you're so confined, or you're renting a house, mm-hmm. you're doing containers, that kind of stuff. It should be glorious because it's just a little space. It should be over the top. Should make up for lack of the yard. Just make it glorious. Have the hummingbird just kind of magnetized into your yard. Anyway, I can go on and on.
1: I tell you, there's this one little hummingbird that is in the lower house. He hangs up in the upper house too sometimes. Little guy. He must be young. That boy is, girl, boy.
0: It's a boy.
1: Boy is so busy. Oh my goodness. Every day out there. And he's so kind of domesticated right now. He just kind of, we walk right next to him. He's like, yeah, they're fine. They're not going to bother me. But he's a happy camper out there right now, especially with all this new stuff we got in. So one of the first things I want to show you is a bleeding heart. It's a new type of bleeding heart. Normally most people think of bleeding hearts, they have that pink or dark red flower to it.
0: Like this red, one. Yeah. Blood red.
1: This one is a white bleeding heart.
0: It's very unusual.
1: And I took off my glasses, so
0: titanium.
1: I'm going to have a titanium. Okay.
0: They call it titanium.
1: So really cool. I love that white flower on there. And then the foliage is just very delicate.
0: Looks
1: very
0: like a
1: ferny.
0: Like a fern or something.
1: Yeah. Very, very pretty. And
0: here we go.
1: When I was out in the yard, I saw this heuchera, which is a real dark color,
0: kind of
1: a dark
0: burgundy.
1: I thought how pretty they would be together because they really offset each other. So the heuchera has this real burgundy dark foliage.
0: Almost black
1: to it.
0: With a burgundy highlight or
1: mm-hmm.
0: something. It's gorgeous.
1: Especially underneath. It's like it's green on top and burgundy underneath, but absolutely gorgeous. But contrast it with the white bleeding heart.
0: Yeah,
1: and it is beautiful. It'd be wonderful in a pot. Container, or in the ground in a nice shady part of your yard, or if you have a shady perennial bed, those two would be fabulous together.
0: Heuchera loves the shade or the sun because it's so
1: it's
0: flexible.
1: Pretty adaptable,
0: go anywhere.
1: Yeah.
0: So and then bleeding heart likes
1: shade.
0: The shade, so it'll take morning sun and stuff, but it likes the shade. Mm-hmm. They're both perennials; they'll come back for. I mean, years and years. I mean, decades.
1: Mm-hmm.
0: They'll be coming back, and. I know that the red bleeding heart animals don't eat.
1: Right.
0: I assume the white ones or the titanium one is the
1: so
0: same
1: too.
0: Way. It should be fine.
1: And the thing I like about white, especially in shady areas, is it really shows
0: up. That's true.
1: You don't think about plants not... The white just really pops in a shade garden. It really does.
0: Same reason I like variegated, like gold and white foliage in a, in a shady area.
1: Right.
0: Because you even if it's not in bloom, you see that bright color, the foliage just brighter, just shines, catches the moonlight, just makes everything look really good.
1: It does. So definitely check those out, especially if you've got a nice shady area. So for the sunny area, of course, right now, all the echinaceas are just
0: they're amazing.
1: They're screaming, it's our time. This one I thought was really pretty. This is a real bright orange, almost like neon orange.
0: It really is. It's glowing on camera.
1: Absolutely gorgeous. One lady walked by and she goes, oh my goodness, that really shows up, doesn't it? So, and this is in a greenhouse full of thousands of plants. And she saw that one. So it really is very, very striking. Great for those because the sunny places, sometimes plants get washed out.
0: Yeah.
1: In those real sunny spots. And this just really like screams at you.
0: Just kind of show them the tag.
1: There
0: this is Sombrero Flamenca. Orange. Ah! There's a $21.99 bill. It's covered with dozens of flowers standing about, I don't know, just below knee high or so.
1: So
0: That's
1: we
0: what
1: have echinaceas in yellows, this real pretty red. We've got pinks. We've got whites. We've got, I think, three different shades of yellow out there.
0: Yeah.
1: So something for everybody in the echinacea family and just a tough plant for here. Comes back every year, just as beautiful as ever. Great for bird. If you really want to encourage wild birds in your yard, at the end of the season, if you just let these little flowers go to seed,

0: The birds will sit there and eat off of those through the fall and winter.
1: And animals like javelina deer, they seem to leave this one alone. It's a great wildflower, and it will reseed. It'll come up in other parts of the yard. I don't know if it'll be true to this color. Might get the genetics coming through, but you get these stand up straight, full sun. They're real sturdy stems, good for cut flowers. Echinacea, or what's the other name for that?
0: Coneflower.
1: Coneflower, yes. Sometimes.
0: So, one of the other ones that we got in, and I forgot to, I wasn't going to bring the whole planting because it's so huge. I meant to bring a sprig in, but is the I never say it right. Cruxomias?
1: Cracnomia, I don't know. Yeah,
0: Cruxomias?
1: I get it. A bulb. I did
0: It's
1: a video on
0: simple.
1: that.
0: Oh, did
1: We're
0: you?
1: letting it go through our social media site. Yeah.
0: So, check that out if you want to see that. But it is beautiful. So, one of them is probably, I got to say, 3 to 4 feet
1: Yeah,
0: tall.
1: it's
0: It puts
1: crazy.
0: on a flower, like a, almost like a small gladiola type flower
1: Yeah,
0: with a
1: that's a good
0: real
1: way to describe
0: long
1: it.
0: stem. They're in bright orange. They call it orange pekoe something. And the other one's kind of a really golden butterscotchy
1: Yeah.
0: kind of flower on it. It's really cool plants. They are a bulb, but they're winter hardy for here.
1: Very
0: So, yes,
1: much.
0: they're going to go dormant. Pretty much back to the ground, Zippo, nothing there. But they'll come back next season. The foliage will grow up first, and then you get those blooms late summer, early fall. And it gives you that really striking. I mean, you got to come in and see it because it's, I wish I'd brought a
1: If
0: piece
1: your
0: in.
1: gardens are full or you haven't gardened in years, it's fun just to come see the botanical interest in it. It's so bright. You see it from across. This time of year, the flowers get bigger, brighter, and they start to glow in the dark. I just they're literally like a light switches on, and they're so bright. It's amazing. You don't see the Cracnomia in the spring.
0: Cruxomia.
1: It's going to be only in the summer.
0: Right.
1: And so this is the time that you see them and plant them.
0: Definitely. Now is also the time, so a lot of your heat loving, so like the agastache. Agastache just loves it when
1: Is
0: it's
1: this
0: really hot.
1: agastache? I thought it was a sage.
0: Nope,
1: That's
0: this is
1: interesting.
0: blue
1: That's
0: boa.
1: amazing.
0: So this is blue boa agastache. I love this agastache. And this one gets tall. It gets up of almost 2 feet tall.
1: Yeah.
0: And with these little clusters of these purple flowers, which they're again
1: Smells good. It
0: great
1: smells
0: for
1: minty.
0: pollinating,
1: Yeah.
0: otherwise known as hummingbird mint. So
1: Okay.
0: yes. So that's what makes it very animal resistant. The deer, the javelina, and the bunnies, they leave it alone. I love this one because it does get tall. Great for pots or in the back part of your perennial beds, something that just stands up and screams, "Hello, I'm here. I'm very, very pretty." Our little hummingbird has loved
1: Oh, yeah, I'll
0: it,
1: bet.
0: so
1: Yeah.
0: he
1: It's a
0: approves of
1: hummingbird
0: it
1: plant, of
0: as
1: course.
0: well. We do have other agastaches in. I just love the color on this one, but we also have some orangey and red ones in as well.
1: For some folks, if you want, I did another video of this at the test farms. We test a whole bunch of agastache, all the colors side by side. We see how they're doing in full sun, how much wind, do the colors fade? And we decide from there which ones to grow for next year. So I was at the farm. If that's of interest, you want to see what our test gardens look like, follow us on Facebook, Instagram. Sometimes it goes over to TikTok, but you can take a look at those. So. Anyway, we are out of time. Lisa, Ken and Lisa Lane,
0: But
1: the
0: I have
1: Mountain Gardeners.
0: more.
1: Sorry, you just have to come in and see them all. Be right back after this.
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1: We have had an invasion of javelina show up at the Lane Casa. So they come in, they rummage through. It seems like they're on a circuit. They just kind of roam around the neighborhood. There's a herd of, I don't know how big. I stumble across them at night. Kind of go, oh my gosh, give them space. I've had them chase me before. We spooked each other, big boar. And he kind of charged. I don't think he could see me. He could smell me. Maybe he kind of rustled up and charged at me. And I kind of ran like a little girl. Gave him respect. Go for it. But they're in eating fruits. Bird seed, you know, they're looking for easy sources. They're omnivores. They just kind of, they go after whatever's easiest. And if something runs out, they go, well, let's switch gears. We'll go over here. The problem is they're a pickery, so they've got like a snout, like a pig. So they root up the soil like a rototiller. They kind of root things up. They're looking for bulbs. I love tulips. If you're planting tulips this fall, don't put them where the pigs can get them. They'll eat every single one. They're like candy to them, like a huge Snickers bar. They'll just dig up the entire garden until they get every single one of them. And so you want to plant those back where it's fenced in. They don't like daffodils. You can plant those or narcissus. They're okay. They're poisonous, so they're not going to eat those. But most bulbs, they're going to go after. All of your vegetable gardens are going to go after. And so there's certain plants. So in my front yard, I plant things that are kind of javelina proof. The backyard I've got fenced. And so there I plant whatever I want. It's like a free-for-all. And we've got this, the fence is there not to keep the javelina out, but to keep the dogs in. And so they kind of, but they'll test. They'll push gates to see if it'll open. They're pretty smart. And so we see them get in the garden center every once in a while. So push the gates and they just kind of go, I could squeeze in here. And then it's like a free-for-all at the garden center. So you want to be, the only way to truly deal with javelina is to fence them. Sometimes they, even if they don't like it, they'll dig it up just to see what's underneath the roots. Going, oh, look, they loosened up the soil for me. I wonder if there's grubs or worms down here. And they'll toss your plant aside. But generally speaking, there are some plants they just don't like. They don't like herbs, anything herbally scent. So they don't like thyme, rosemary, lavender, oregano. They just don't like anything herbal. And so it's just that oils or something about it they just don't like. And so they'll leave them alone. They don't like generally grasses. So they don't like pampas grass or misacanthus or deer grass, all the native ones, bear grass. They generally leave grass alone. Now, if you put it in the ground, they might be interested because they're going to notice this is their home. It's like putting a pampas grass in the middle of your living room. Are you going to notice that? Sure you are. You're going to go, hey, what's up? What's going on? Hey, Fred, get over here. There's this new thing over here. Let's figure this thing out. And they might dig it up and throw it off to the side. You put it back in the ground. But generally, they leave them alone. They don't like a fescue, blue fescues and things. So phlox, they don't care for that. Hollies, hibiscus, they don't care for those. We have this new Mashudos hibiscus. It is stunning. The flowers are bigger than your hand. They're almost as big as a child's head. They're huge. Hibiscus type flowers is what you want for, like, if you want a Hawaiian type of hibiscus. It's a perennial here, so it does hibernate underground in the winter. Then it comes back fresh, about 3 feet high, about hip high, and then it just has these flowers now through the end of the year. It's called Mashudos hibiscus. They come in several colors, but javelina don't bother those. So you want to plant those out where they're kind of roaming around. Manzanita.
6: I just know they're not going to eat that. Lilacs, you know they're not going to eat that. One that I really like that's really super, quite bright, it's called Red Hot Poker. It's a perennial. Gets up about knee-high or so. There's a couple different models, a couple different colors. But basically, the flower looks like you've, like a red-hot poker, like you've had a poker in a fire for a while, and it comes out, it's super bright. It's got this transition of red and yellow and whites. Just, it's really, really pretty. They don't bother that particular perennial, so you put that out there. Russian sage is probably the number one sold perennial. They're not going to eat those either because it's got that sagey kind of herbal scent to it. So you want to be real strategic. If you've got heavy pressure of javelina or rabbits or whatever in your yard, you want to figure out what those plants, they won't bother, and then you got to commit more to those. You can't have a cottage garden of a lot of everything. You got to have a few things. So there's 20 things you can plant, and here they are. You got to commit more, so bigger blocks of those down the driveway, so they aren't going to bother those. Vinca or periwinkle is another kind of, it's an evergreen ground cover kind of plant. Does really well. It has a blue flower to it with five petals. It's quite striking. Javelina, we've just proved it out. They are not going to bother those in your garden. So commit more to those. So that's a great ground cover, or keeping a hillside intact. I don't know how to help you. I've got a list here at the Garden Center, or if you go to our website, watersgardencenter.com, just type in javelina at the top. The list, the information will come, but if you really want to find a good list, go to watersgardencenter.com. And at the top, we've got a learn button, L-E-A-R, and like learning. All the garden class handouts we put under that tab. And so it's an easy resource. And we do teach javelina classes, how to keep the javelina out often. And so that handout that we use for that class is right there. Just look at javelina resistive plant list. Generally speaking, most of the herds do read the list. Some don't, or some they'll just kind of try it, but then they'll leave it alone. But, you know, daylilies, they don't bother. Wisteria, zinnias, iracantha, tassel trees, silver lace vines, and snapdragons. We're coming into snapdragon season. They don't bother those. Like, they got a taste that just they cannot tolerate. Mexican primrose, real pretty ground cover with pink flowers. It's just spreads. You've got some choices, but you'll have to learn a little bit to try it. And if you're just not sure, I encourage clients that I help here at the Garden Center, go, listen, why don't you take one home and use it as a test victim? Just put it out there, see if they eat it, see if they take care of it, see if they leave it alone. And so if they leave it alone, you know, hey, I got a good one, I'll take five of those. You kind of top it off that way. So test it before you really commit is probably the best way to do that. You can plant now. A lot of my Phoenix, Palm Springs, Southern California folks are, no, I can see they're predicting December will be here. I can't plant anymore. Like, no, this is like the best planting season. What are you talking about? This is it's ideal. Finally, it's cool. You're not going to have to deal with all the heat of summer. This is your time. And so especially for those fall type of perennials, it's a really good time. The mums are here. Echinaceas are here. We got this phlox is here. What was that called? So I've got a couple different lilies came in that are really quite striking for the shade gardens. And so, yes, they will hibernate underground, but they're going to come back next spring and do it all over again for you. And then we have got some super cool evergreens coming. They're at the farm yet. We're loading up that truck now. And so we've got three or four farms. We were just up there touring, hand-picking these different trees and shrubs. And so they'll be down here probably in a couple weeks. So it takes a bit of time. Plants are logistical. Like, it's not just easy to go pick them up and bring them down. You got to have cooled trailers. It's just logistics. You got to think the route to make the distance worthwhile. But I know who grows the best evergreens. I know who grows the best shrubs, the best mums, the best. And we're pulling for those farms. And so it's okay to plant now. You'll need to water. You'll need to treat it like it was still summer, but you're not doing that very often. A couple times a week for a new tree, that's more than enough. Flowers, maybe it's every other week, every other day, not week. Flowers need more water. Every other day or so is probably about right. So you got plenty of things going on. The gardens are just like glowing. The flowers are so pretty right now. All right, we've got more in store for you. Take a quick break. Be right back with this after this.
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6: Now with all the rain that's happened, we get a lot of leaf spot, things happening to trees. That I'd tell you just what to look for on your foliage. So foliage should be blemish-free, perfect. And if there's any kind of spotting, holes missing, tearing, those are all indications of stress on the plant. It can be dangerous. Generally, leaf spot and leaf molds, that kind of stuff, don't kill plants, especially big plants. They can, smaller ones, but big ones, not so much. I'm seeing quite a bit of what's called shot hole. It's like you stand back from the canopy of a tree, you take a shotgun, and you shoot through the foliage, and the leaves will have little tiny holes about the size of shotgun shot going through it. So it's what that is a bacteria has lighted on the foliage. Birds and bugs are spreading this stuff. So it gets in one of the neighborhood, they're on that tree, then they fly around the neighborhood and just spreads very easily, especially when it's more humid, a little warmer, and just like afternoon rains. This is like the perfect environment for bacterial growth. And so it's a bacteria will light on that leaf. It eats the sugar in that part of the leaf, and then it just dries up and falls out. So it leaves a hole, a perfect hole. And so that's not to be concerned if you see a little bit of it. As trees get more mature, you see less of it. It's still there, but you just don't see it because the tree is so big. Now, younger trees, you tend to really notice it going, oh my gosh. Of course, you're caring for those trees a little more because they're just youngsters. You're trying to nurse them along and get them to grow and be happy. As they become larger, you almost forget about them. I'm hoping the drip system works. I'll fertilize you in the fall. So kind of watch that. Is there a solution? Yeah, you could actually put some sprays on there that will affect it. We've got several that are highly effective, but I don't know that you need it. What's more concerning is when you start to see blackened leaves, not just a hole, but the tips aren't just brown, they're black. This is a leaf, it's again, it's a bacterial thing. They're getting on the tips of the leaves and they're just eating the sugars. They're just rolling back through that foliage. Aspens are common for this, plums, apples can see this. Several types of plants can see this. Generally, again, doesn't kill the tree. It can actually work its way back through the foliage and then down into the stems, and then it works its way down through the trunk. Aspens can have this happen. So be careful of that one. Generally not a concern, but if it gets too bad, come see us. We've got a spray that can help you really get this under control. It happens about a month after the monsoon rains start, then it just gets worse. Now, the way it gets stopped is, well, trees, they just know, drop my leaves. I'll just stop when the autumn comes. We'll just drop our leaves. Done. We'll start over again next spring. So you'll see that happening. If trees are turning color too early, or you're seeing damage too much damage, we probably do want to get on that before it gets worse. So take a picture. Bring a sample in. We'll let you know how bad it is if it's in doubt. If it's something highly valuable, a very valuable tree, you definitely want to see us. That's what we're here. We're kind of plant doctors. We're helping you figure out, is it serious or not serious? You don't want to lose a 10-year-old tree just because we let things go too long and it spreads. Yeah, but all the other trees in my yard are fine. Oh, yeah? And it can spread to those trees too. So we want to kind of control this thing as it's going on. So lots of things happening because of the moisture, and we're acting more like it's a southern garden, or we're up in the Northwest with lots of rain. But it's going to dry out here pretty quick. Things are going to go into fall. You get the fall color. It just kind of keeps things going. So leaf spot on plums and other trees, kind of what to look for. Throughout the week, Lisa and I camp out here at Waters Garden Center. I got to tell you, we delight in just talking about plants to other gardeners, just and fans of the show.
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0: Welcome to the Prescott Palette, where we're going behind Prescott's culinary, visual, and performing arts scene, and everything else in between. My guest today, who's playing the trumpet right now, is the director of the Prescott Jazz Summit, Mr. Mike Vax. How you doing?
1: Well, I'm doing okay.
0: So in case you didn't hear that while he was playing, my guest today is Mike Vax with the Prescott Jazz Summit, celebrating their 25th anniversary here in Prescott. And you've got quite a shindiggery do going on.
1: Yeah. You know, it always amazes me that we've actually kept it going 25 years.
0: Of course, century is not a small accomplishment by any stretch of the imagination.
1: And of course, you know, the funny thing is that the jazz musicians that come to town, because, you know, we've brought some pretty big names over all the years, and their joke has always been, how do you keep a jazz festival going in a cowboy town?
0: Yeah, right. Well, speaking about that, tell us a little bit about your background, how you started in the industry, how you started playing, and some of that a little bit. We're going to talk a little bit about that. Then we'll talk about the history of the Jazz Summit.
1: Sure. I started playing, of course, in grammar school with song flutes. Now they call them tonettes, I think.
0: Tonettes?
1: But yeah. And it was funny because Mrs. Aldridge was we had an orchestra in my elementary school.
0: Oh, really?
1: 100-piece orchestra, back when California had good music in the schools.
0: Right, right.
1: And so in the third grade, you'd get your song flute, and then she'd see who was doing pretty well, and then if you were doing really well, maybe in the fourth grade you might audition for the orchestra, or maybe fifth grade. I went to Mrs. Aldridge after about 4 or 5 weeks, and I said, well, what do you want me to do next? And she said, well, I want you to do next week's lesson. And I said, you don't understand, I know the whole book.
0: Right, of course.
1: So I got so turned on with this thing, I just kept working. So they put me in the orchestra in the high third grade, and we didn't have money to buy a horn, and all the school horns were already given out. She found this one beat-up old cornet and put it in my hand and said, okay, this is what you're playing.
0: Oh, my gosh.
1: So that's how I got on the horn.
0: So how many kids were in the orchestra?
1: 100.
0: And how old were they? They're all elementary age?
1: They're all of this was an elementary school.
0: That's amazing.
1: Oh, yeah. I mean, there was in the Oakland schools back then, the music departments were really, really good.
0: That's amazing.
1: Fast forward to junior high, we started this little combo, and we played out of these. There was these old books called Combo Orcs.
0: Okay.
1: And they were actual books. There was an alto sax book, a tenor sax book, a trumpet book, a trombone book, a rhythm book. And so you can make a little combo out of these arrangements that were already written.
0: Right.
1: And so we got these books, and so my parents had a big basement, so we would rehearse in the basement. And so the guys in the band said, well, we rehearse in the basement, so you're the leader, so get us a job. So our first job, I'll never forget, was for the Glenview Women's Club, playing for a luncheon, and I think we made $4 a piece.
0: Oh, my gosh.
1: And this had to be 53 or 54, something like that, 1953 or 54.
0: Yeah.
1: You know, I thought, well, I did this. This isn't too bad. So I ended up, that's how I sort of like got started in the business of it.
0: Right.
1: I just was sort of forced into it and found out, you know, I guess a lot of musicians really don't like the business end of it. You know,
0: right.
1: They want to play.
0: They're not good at it.
1: Yeah, exactly.
0: I mean, that's, yeah.
1: And I found out I was good at it. So from that time on, anything that I've done, you know, I've been in the big name bands. I was a road manager for Stan Kenton and other bands, and so I've ended up being a leader and of course with the Stan Kenton Legacy Orchestra for that band's been going for 34 years, and we've done something like 26 national tours, and I've done all the booking, all the airlines.
0: Now you're still doing
1: that? We haven't done it the last couple of years,
0: right?
1: You know, but right. We've got a couple of dates already booked in 2027.
0: Oh, great.
1: So, but, you know, I decided at my age that the hundreds and hundreds of hours it takes to book just a 2 or 3 week tour, I said, I don't think I want to do that anymore.
0: So one of the things I want to talk about just briefly that I think is really interesting, you were in the military, you were in New Orleans, you were with Stan Kenton, you did all these great things, and really impressive things. And one of the things that I noticed that I think is interesting is your partnership with Yamaha?
1: Well, I've been in partnership with a few different instrument companies.
0: Now, how does that work?
1: because I've been one of the most active clinicians.
0: Okay.
1: For people that, that don't know.
0: Right.
1: Yeah. It's not, I don't go and talk about people's medical problems.
0: Right. Exactly. Yeah, yeah.
1: But clinician is a word for people that go into the schools and work with the young people. And I've done well over 3,000 of those all over the world for the last 50 years. And so the companies really like to have people. It's one thing to have people with a big name that just are out playing horn, but for the people that they really like to have are the ones that are in the schools all the time, because then the kids are seeing the instruments, and that's who buys instruments, you know.
0: Right, exactly.
1: And although, you know, they didn't expect me to be an instrument salesman, but I went in, you know, all these different schools. So, yeah, I was with a few different companies, but each one was for at least 10 or 12 years.
0: So when you have a partnership with them, are you involved in any of the design aspects of the horn, or is it anything customized for you, or is it representing their product already existing?
1: I'm a little different than some, because there was a very famous trumpet player, a designer, Reynold Schilke, who became sort of like an adopted uncle to me, and I learned production from him. So all the horns that I've played for the last 50 years I designed.
0: Really?
1: Yeah.
0: That's amazing.
1: And I've designed some innovative things that companies have used and have done well.
0: Right. I don't think many people can say that.
1: Yeah, it's
0: many musicians anyways.
1: Well, and the thing is that you have to know something about the acoustics of the horn. You have to know what parts of the horn affect what you're doing.
0: Right.
1: You know, and I've been very lucky with that, and the horns that I've designed have been popular horns.
0: Nice. Well, good. I just think it's an interesting story because not many people are involved in that, and when I saw it, I'm like, what exactly is involved in that when you say it's a partnership, you know, type of thing? So now let's talk about the Prescott Jazz Summit. How did you start on this one?
1: Well, it was interesting. We started coming here in the late 90s,
0: mm-hmm.
1: and...
0: Now who's we?
1: Pardon me?
0: Now who is we?
1: Well, Peggy and
0: I was going to say, you better give her some credit.
1: Yeah, my wife Peggy and I. And we've been married for 51 years, which is really sort of amazing for
0: me. Wow, congratulations. She's a saint.
1: But there was a lady who was a fan of my Dixieland band, and this was really funny. Peggy and I knew that when she retired from teaching, we wanted to get out of California, and we were looking at different places. And we were up in Friday Harbor, Washington, at a jazz festival having dinner, and we were talking about, you know, we're looking at places to get out, and she said, "Well, have you ever been to Prescott, Arizona, where I live?" And I said, "You know, in all my travels, I've never been there." And so we came here to visit, and immediately said, "This is it."
0: Yeah.
1: This is the place we want to be. So we looked around. We got a condo. We had a condo for a while. And then in 2003, we bought the house that we're in now. And so basically, this was sort of like the place we were supposed to be.
0: Right.
1: Well, when I first got here, one of the first people I met was Claire Willey.
0: Yeah.
1: And Claire was Mr. Music in Prescott. Everybody loved Claire. What a great guy. What a great piano player. And he found out that I produce festivals. And so almost immediately he said, "Mike, I've always wanted to do a festival here, but I don't have the slightest idea how to put one on, but I got the connections." So we said, "Okay, we'll start a jazz festival." And the first one we did was one day. It was at the Elks. It was one day. It was very successful. And then the next summer after that is when Claire had his aneurysm and passed away very young, 71 years old.
0: Yeah.
1: And my first thought was, well, he had all the connections, so I mean, it's like, what do I do? I didn't even live here actually then.
0: Right.
1: And so I had this premonition, and this premonition came to me, and it said, if you don't keep the festival going, Claire Willey's going to haunt you the rest of your life. So we missed a year. Then the next year, I canceled a bunch of gigs. I came here, I stayed for about 3 months, worked on everything, and we did one more one-day festival, which was very successful. And then right away, the what would be the third year, we started with 3 days, And it's been 3 or 4 days now ever since.
0: Now, when you talk about an event that's been going on for 25 years, any event that's been going on for 25 years, especially something like this, it's pretty complex. You've got a lot of people from out of town obviously coming. You've got accommodation to take care of, meals, venues, all these different things. How does a festival stay financially viable for that amount of time? Is it grants? Is it ticket sales? Is it donations? Or how does that work?
1: It's the same thing with symphony orchestras or anything. You can't make it go on ticket sales alone.
0: Right.
1: You have to get sponsorships. You have to get donations. And we work to do that. And I feel very lucky in many ways that we've kept it going since COVID, because for 3 out of the first 4 years of COVID, we lost money after COVID.
0: Right.
1: You know, we didn't do the 1 year of COVID, but then 3 years in a row, we lost money. And we had some businesses and people step up and donate money, and barely were making it.
0: Yeah.
1: But we kept it going, you know, and so it's one of those things where it takes a combination of everything you can imagine, whether you're selling ads in the program, or you're getting sponsors, whether you're getting individual people to donate, plus ticket sales. Everything, it has to add up.
0: And you have a lot of volunteers that have been with you for a number of years.
1: Yeah.
0: When I look at your friends in the big band, there's a lot of guys that have been there for a number of years.
1: Yeah, and over the years, we've had different ones that really worked hard. A couple of the mayors have actually been on our volunteer board.
0: Oh, yeah, yeah.
1: And, I think that, basically, there was one point, this is interesting, I don't remember this, the city of Prescott chose 5 things to be their signature events, and it went for about 4 or 5 years. I'm not sure why it ever stopped, but they had a signature event little thing, and we were one of the signature events. And I always thought it was funny, there was an article on Prescott, was it the AAA magazine? One of the big national magazines about travel. And they talked all about Prescott, and they talked about all the outdoor stuff and everything and all the history. The one event that they mentioned in this big article was the Jazz Summit. and they said, look, on top of all this other stuff, they actually have a jazz festival in Prescott.
0: So when you got the festival going on, you have a number of players that are consistent, that are there pretty much every year from out of town. And I think it's important just to keep this all at base. But you also bring in, so who are some of the newer guys that are coming in this year?
1: Well, one of them is Jeff Jarvis, who isn't a well-known name to the public, but in jazz circles, he's a great, great trumpet player, and he's the director of jazz studies at Cal State Long Beach. And at one point, he owned Kendor Music, which was one of the biggest jazz publishing things for education.
0: Okay.
1: So he's been in a long time. And then we have a singer that sang with me for over 25 years, Cammie Thompson, who many times was voted best entertainer in Reno, and she was here quite a few years ago, and she's coming back. Ronnie Rose, who's been here quite a few years from Vegas, is having a little cancer thing, so he can't.
0: Oh, really?
1: Not bad, but he can't be here this year.
0: Awesome.
1: But Cammie's coming, and she's killer. People will love her. This is an interesting one because it's the 25th anniversary, and because we're so involved in jazz education, there's a young man in California whose name is Levi Farrar, and this kid is a phenom. He's a senior in high school. His teacher was a student of mine who became the music director of Solid Gold TV show for all those years.
0: Oh, really?
1: Michael Miller.
0: Oh, my gosh.
1: And was an orchestrator for Henry Mancini, made a lot of money.
0: Mm-hmm.
1: And he picks a young trumpet player and mentors them for quite a few years. Well, Levi it's ridiculous. Levi sounds like Maynard Ferguson or Arturo Sandoval.
0: At 18.
1: It's 17.
0: 17, wow.
1: So, and he's been the lead trumpet player for the student orchestra at Lincoln Jazz Center. He's been the lead trumpet player for Monterey Jazz Festival Student Orchestra. He's already played with Tower of Power. I mean, he's done a whole bunch of stuff.
0: Wow.
1: But this is his first time actually being hired as a guest artist for a festival.
0: Really?
1: So Levi will be here playing.
0: So which nights you're going to see him? Is he going to be
1: He'll be here the whole weekend.
0: The whole weekend. So let's talk about the weekend, which is August 27th to the 30th. That's in, coming up very, very quickly. And let's talk about the PrescottJazzSummit.net is where you get your tickets and information. Before I forget that, we'll say again later on, but it's PrescottJazzSummit.net online to get information on tickets and events. So walk us through the weekend. You've got Thursday night. You're doing the movie again. Is this the...
1: Yeah.
0: Okay.
1: And what we're going to do Thursday is make it even more of a concert. The last time we had some musicians play afterwards, we're going to have some music. Then we'll show the Jewel of the Desert. And for you people that haven't seen Jewel of the Desert, this movie is remarkable. It's about a British brass band that I play in down in Sun City. It's already won 12 international film festivals. It was a semifinalist for Academy Awards. Mary Apick, the producer, is amazing. And it's just a beautiful documentary about music and about Arizona. And Prescott High School kids are in it.
0: Oh, nice.
1: And she decided for some reason that I'm interesting, so she's now in the middle of her next documentary that will be shown at film festivals all over the world is on me.
0: Oh, nice.
1: And there will be a trailer for that movie Thursday night.
0: Oh, wow. That's
1: exciting. So people can see a preview of it.
0: So that is Jewel of the Desert. That's Thursday night.
1: And plus the Jazz Summit All-Stars.
0: Okay, and that's the 27th. It's in the main theater at the Elks.
1: Yes.
0: Okay. So then you've got going on, you have that night, then you got Friday, Saturday, Sunday.
1: Right.
0: Friday, you've got the Meet the Musicians.
1: Yeah, we have a reception, and this will be upstairs at the Elks in the Crystal Room. We have a reception with food where people can come and actually meet the musicians and hang out with them, and they love doing that. A lot of the people, all the people that buy our patron badges are there, plus other people, you know. And so that's really fun. And then Friday night, we go back to the theater at the Elks for the main combo concert.
0: Okay.
1: And that features all the musicians of the weekend, and I put them together in different groups. People love this because it's so spontaneous. I just give them a list. Here's the list of musicians. Here's where you're playing. They get up. They choose the tunes before they go on stage, and they just start playing.
0: Really?
1: And of course, the musicians are so good that they all know the tunes.
0: Right, right, right.
1: So it's a very spontaneous evening.
0: Yeah.
1: And Cammie Thompson will be singing. Mike Ricciullo from Las Vegas will be singing. Miguel de Leon from Phoenix, who's a killer Latin percussionist and singer, he'll be singing. And then, so Saturday, we're all day at Root Street Theater at Prescott High School.
0: Because you're doing the clinics, correct, for the kids?
1: Yeah. 10 until 2, free workshops. Adults, kids, we don't care. Come, you'll be able to talk to the musicians. You'll hear them talk about their instruments. You'll hear them talk about jazz history. It's completely free to anybody that wants to come. That's from 10 until 2.
0: Now, is this in the auditorium, or is it breakout rooms, or how's it work?
1: Part of it's in the auditorium, and part of it's in the band room.
0: Okay.
1: And because we break out, like all the trumpets will go in one room, and the trombones in another room part of the time. And both Bradshaw Mountain High School and Prescott High School jazz bands will play that morning for comments from our pros.
0: Oh, really?
1: So they'll get a little...
0: That's a great opportunity.
1: Yeah, they'll get a little clinic from the pros. They'll play a couple of tunes, and then the pros will get up and talk with them and tell them what they can do better and all that kind of stuff.
0: That's great.
1: And then Saturday night is the Gala Big Band concert, which is our biggie.
0: I've said this before, that I don't think you could find a better venue for an event of that style, the big band, than Root Street Theater.
1: I really like playing in Root Street
0: Theater. It sounds incredible in there, and... You know, it's visually, it's great.
1: Yep.
0: You know, it's very attractive. You can see everything as far as from, you know, your vantage where you're, wherever you're sitting. But the sound is just really, really nicely done in there.
1: Yeah.
0: Yeah.
1: And Prescott Pro Sound does the sound for us, and they always do a great job.
0: Right.
1: You know, and so, yeah.
0: So what time is that Saturday night?
1: That's 7 o'clock.
0: 7 o'clock. Okay.
1: Right. And then Sunday, we're back at the Crystal Room at Prescott Fine Arts.
0: At the Elks Theater.
1: Yeah, above the theater. I always get Prescott Performing Arts.
0: Yeah.
1: I have to get that straight. But the third floor of the theater. Mm-hmm. And the Crystal Room is really a nice, you know, it's intimate, but it'll hold almost 100 people.
0: Yeah.
1: And so Sunday we do the jazz brunch, which everybody loves.
0: And that's 10 to 1.
1: Yeah, that's 10 to 1. And then we do a 2-hour concert in the afternoon. Same place.
0: So you got 10 to 1, take a little bit of break, come back at 2 o'clock for concert.
1: Right. And one of the interesting things in the afternoon concert will be there will be a guitar summit.
0: Oh, really?
1: So Howard Alden and Rick Schmidt and Mike Cherimino, they're all going to be, it'll be, you know, and there may be one more guitar player too, so it may be four guitar players.
0: Who may be your fourth? You're not going to tell me?
1: You remember the Adams Brothers?
0: Yeah. Oh, yeah.
1: Yeah.
0: Oh, nice.
1: Yeah.
0: Oh, that'd be really nice.
1: So it might be Nikki. Anyway, so with the rhythm section, but that's going to be part of the Sunday afternoon thing. And that's, you know, Jack Peterson really started that.
0: Right.
1: You know, and well, we miss him so much. But Howard Alden's a good sub.
0: Now, how many summits has Howard been involved in?
1: At least 10.
0: It's been a while.
1: At least 10, 10 or 12.
0: Yeah, Howard Alden is a great guitar player, lives down the valley now, incredible, and just a great guy in general, but super, super talented.
1: I would say that he's probably, in jazz circles, considered one of the five top guitar players in the world today.
0: Really?
1: You know, he did all the music for that, the movie about Django Reinhardt.
0: Right.
1: He did all the music for that, and he taught Sean Penn how to play guitar so he could fake in the movie.
0: I think Howard was on the show once, and I think Howard, it's been a couple of years now, but I remember him telling that story that he taught Sean Penn
1: how to play. And all that music, that whole movie is him playing guitar.
0: It's absolutely amazing.
1: Yeah.
0: And see how lucky we are, how fortunate we are to live in Prescott and have this talent come across the stage and get to experience this, because you don't get this in every other city this size.
1: Well, you know, I'm lucky in that since I've played on a lot of major bands and I have good friends, believe me, I've pulled in friendships because, let's face it, a little festival like this can't pay what some of these people normally get at a big jazz festival.
0: Right.
1: But it's amazing how many of the huge names have come here, had such a great time. We treat them great in Prescott. You know, we give them good food. They don't have to work too hard. They get to actually meet the people, not just be on a stage far away. And so every one of them that's ever played wants to come back.
0: Now, one thing I saw this year that I really liked was, because each event is ticketed individually, and you can find that information on PrescottJazzSummit.net. Some of the tickets you have to buy through the Elks ticketing system,
1: yeah,
0: and things like that.
1: The way it works, for Thursday night for the movie, and the music, you buy that from the Elks, and we do that as a teaser, so it's only like $15 a person. And then Friday night you buy your tickets, if you're only going Friday night, to the Elks, because we have to go through their ticketing.
0: Right.
1: But if you're buying a patron badge or an all-concert badge for the weekend, then you buy that at our website, just like the other tickets.
0: And I think the all-concert band with the ticket badge was only $100, is that right? That's a deal.
1: Well, and you think about it, even the patron badge with special seating and the brunch and the reception thrown in with all the food, you know, that's $185 for the whole weekend.
0: That's amazing.
1: If you go to Monterey, you can pay that for one day.
0: Well, yeah. I mean, even New Orleans, stuff like that's not even that
1: cheap. You know,
0: I mean,
1: it's so the festival is really a pretty good deal when you think about all the music you get, you know.
0: And, right.
1: And we're getting more and more people that do buy patron and all concert badges because they want to, you know, they want to experience the whole thing. Every concert feels different.
0: Right, exactly. And that's the great thing about it. That's why I love the idea of the combos you create and things like that. We got about 2 minutes left. I'm going to talk a little more. You want to warm up and play us out?
1: Sure, whatever.
0: All right. Well, this is the 25th anniversary of the Prescott Jazz Summit coming up August 27th to the 30th at the Elks Theater, Ruth Street Theater. And then you have a jam session we almost forgot about.
1: Oh,
0: 6:30 at Fire and Sword, right?
1: At Fire and Sword underneath St. Michael's. That's a great venue.
0: Yeah, it's a great venue. It's really nice.
1: And they'll be able to order dinner from the bistro upstairs.
0: Oh, nice.
1: So they're bringing the dinners down into
0: So that's a no-cost, no-entry fee.
1: No, you just make your reservations. There's a number on our website.
0: Okay.
1: You can make a reservation. And that's it. You just, you know, buy dinner. There's no entry fee. There's nothing.
0: Okay. Well, Mike's going to play us out here. You get more information on your tickets at PrescottJazzSummit.net, August 27th through the 30th at the Elks Theater and multiple other places around town. Mike, go ahead and play us out.
1: Okay.

0: I'm Barry. This has been the Prescott Palette. 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I'm Barry. 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
0: For 18 years, El Gato Azul has been Prescott's quirky, cozy, friendly place to meet. 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

0: to the soundtrack of Yavapai County. Meet the musicians who make our area's music scene a fantastic place to play. 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
1: Hey, everybody. Happy weekend, and I am so thrilled, as always, to be with you. Wherever you are listening, whether it's on the old-fashioned radio dial waves or whether it's on our AZ Hometown Radio app or online, we are so thrilled you're here. Thank you for tuning in. Today's show is going to be a little bit different than usual because we just lost a legend who I was a huge fan of, the one and the only, the incomparable Dolly Parton. And so today, it just feels right to honor her and her legacy and how much she has brought to the music world, not only with her incredible songs and her remarkable, distinctive voice, but also her kindness, her philanthropy, and her just general Dolly Parton way of being. So today, we're going to be listening to quite a bit of Dolly. So stick around, and we'll be right back. In a market as exceptional as Prescott, your home deserves representation that rises above the rest. DJ Sheridan with Sheridan Property Group. He's a top 20 Prescott agent and recognized among America's top 100 agents for

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2: So I'm in studio today with my fabulous engineer, Josh. Thanks for being here, as always, Josh. But today is a special day. We're going to be listening to and honoring Miss Dolly Parton.
3: Love Dolly.
2: I don't know anybody who doesn't love Dolly. Do you have any particular memories of hearing a Dolly Parton song?
3: Oh, my... My mom was a huge Kenny Rogers fan, and she did a song called Islands in the Stream. I don't know if we're featuring that today, but I can remember singing that song. I did the Kenny Rogers part.
2: And your mom was the Dolly part? Part?
3: So yeah, Dolly has a special place in my heart.
2: I love that. I feel like everyone I talk to has a Dolly Parton story for some reason or other. Mine was the song Here You Come Again. When we were having my son, we made a playlist for the delivery room and all the things, and then we ran into some complications, and there was kind of a about-face among the medical team of the things that needed to happen, and I was getting a epidural to Here You Come Again. And it made me so happy and so joyous that it made the whole experience really actually quite entertaining. And I was pleased with myself because at the time the anesthesiologist was like, you are the most still in labor singing woman I've ever met in my life.
3: You were singing in labor?
2: Yeah. And
3: wow.
2: And he was just like, and you're 100% perfectly still, which I appreciate, as he was sticking a needle into my spine to Dolly Parton playing on my playlist. So I've had the good fortune of seeing her live and also going to Dollywood, which I highly recommend for everybody. But I definitely, when I think Dolly Parton, it ties in so deeply to my son's arrival and just a very hilarious but ultimately joyous moment in my life. So the first song we are going to play today is actually not about either of those songs. It's a song called Light of a Clear Blue Morning. And this song is, I just think it feels so personal. It's a moment, I believe, that is based on Dolly herself. She was evolving in her career and she was really nervous about being out on her own and, you know, giving it a shot to move to Nashville and all these things. And I think this was her way of processing what needed to happen. So here's Light of a Clear Blue Morning.

So you were just listening to Light of a Clear Blue Morning, which is a song that I absolutely love. And now we're going to go to the song I was just mentioning. Now that people have heard my anecdote, they're also going to equate this song with me trying to give birth. This song is called Here You Come Again, and it was actually in the late 70s. Dolly had already become a big country music star, but she was also at the point where she kind of wanted to reach further. You know, she was doing typical Dolly stuff, like what can I imagine up? And I know she was really interested at this point in getting into film and getting more pop crossover and trying to expand her audience. And so this song, she didn't actually write herself. It was written by a guy named Barry Mann and Cynthia Wheel. And apparently she had concerns that it sounded so polished that it didn't maintain any of her like Appalachian country roots. So they reassured her that it would do really well. And I think they pretty much had somebody come in and do a this is what I was just looking at. Gary Klein, that was the name. A steel guitar that you can hear on the track by Gary Klein in order to country it up a little bit because she was concerned about that crossover and staying true to her original audience, which I love about her because she's so considerate that way. But anyway, this song is called Here You Come Again. So Here You Come Again. And I think it's a great song. I love the song. It makes you bob your head. It makes you sing along. Here's Here You Come Again by Dolly Parton.

0: You see what I mean, Josh? It's just like a bouncy, catchy, it just draws you in right from the top.
1: It's fun.
0: And you want to listen to it. It's super fun. I think this is the song that pushed her into major superstardom, if I'm not mistaken. We are going to take a very quick break and listen to a word from our sponsors. And when we come back, we have more with Dolly Parton. 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
0: And we are back with more Dolly Parton celebration today. An adoring of Dolly Parton and a recognition of her great works. This next song we're going to play is probably also another one of her like most famous. It's the one that I think most people think of maybe first. Maybe I'm wrong about that, but I think it's maybe one of the ones they think of first.
1: Yeah.
0: Is that how it is for you?
1: Yeah, I mean, this song's got a great
0: drive,
1: haunting undercurrent to it that has a lot of emotion and, I don't know, sting, sadness. I'm not sure what's there, but
0: I think
1: there
0: it's some jealousy.
1: Yeah.
0: There's a famous story that goes with this song, and this song, by the way, is, of course, the one and only Jolene. And apparently, Dolly has told this story many times herself, but apparently Carl Dean, her longtime husband of almost 60 years, started going to the bank a little more often than he used to, and apparently there was this beautiful redheaded teller at the bank, and Dolly was not loving how much Carl Dean was going to the bank. So she took her little inkling of jealousy and wrote this song. But apparently, one of the reasons that makes it so remarkable is because instead of attacking Jolene or hating Jolene or telling her that she's awful, she flips the song on its head, and the whole song is, "You're so beautiful. You're so incredible. I'm intimidated by you. And you could totally take my husband, so please don't." Which I feel like is such a really kind of Dolly way to do things. It's like make her point, but make you feel good about it at the same time.
1: Yeah, have some pity on, you know,
0: on a mere little people. Normal yeah. people. Although, in this situation, it's Dolly Parton. So I'm pretty sure
1: she was extraordinary. She was stunning.
0: I'm pretty sure Carl Dean knew exactly who he was going home to. Anyway, let's go ahead and take a listen. One of my favorites, I think pretty much one of everybody's favorites. So here is Jolene by Dolly Parton.

So that was Jolene by Dolly Parton. And now we're going to listen to another incredible song of hers, a very honest song about her upbringing and her childhood. I think it's one of the original songs that made people fall in love with her because everybody could feel a little bit of themselves in it. And it's called Coat of Many Colors. I had the distinct honor to see her perform this live, and it was incredible. It was during one of her concerts, obviously, but she had like pulled up a stool and just sat down and looked at the audience and was like, you know, I came from nothing in this small town in the, you know, Smoky Mountains. And she's just so charming in general. But in this moment of her show, it was so personal. And I'm sure she had sung this song thousands and thousands of times. And yet you still felt like it was she'd just written it and she was just sharing it for the first time. It's really an incredible song. It makes me feel comforted and cozy, and you kind of remember what really matters. So I hope you enjoy Coat of Many Colors.

0: So that was Coat of Many Colors, and now we are going to go to what ultimately became, I believe, I'm pretty sure statistically other people believe it too, Dolly Parton's biggest hit ever, and it became her biggest hit ever because of the one and only Whitney Houston. So some people know this, some people don't. I Will Always Love You was originally written by Dolly Parton, and ironically enough, Elvis wanted to cut it first, and then his team came to her and said, you know, Elvis is really excited about the song, he can't wait to sing this song. But, you know, the thing is, when Elvis cuts your song, we get half your publishing, or we own half the publishing. And Dolly Parton thought this was going to be her biggest break, and she was so excited to have Elvis sing this song. And she said, I'm so sorry, I can't do that. You know, the only way a songwriter gets to make a living is through owning their songs and their publishing, and I wrote this song, and it's my song, and I can't do that. And she said she went home and cried that whole night, devastated.
1: Still had to have taken guts.
0: Yeah, took so much. She was a young woman in that time, just standing up for her own rights to her own material. And so Elvis didn't cut it. And then a while later, Priscilla Presley actually told her that on the stairs of the divorce court, Elvis sang that lovingly to her after they signed all their divorce papers.
1: Oh.
0: Saying, I Will Always Love You. And then later, Kevin Costner came calling and said, I'm doing this movie with Whitney Houston, and would you allow her to sing the song? And then the rest, as they say, was history. So here is the original I Will Always Love You by Dolly Parton.

0: That was I Will Always Love You by the incomparable Dolly Parton, and I couldn't think of a better way to honor her than just to let her music be heard once, now, and forever, and for always. Thank you so much for listening. I hope wherever you're listening, you've got a smile on your heart, you're surrounded by joy and laughter, and in the spirit of Dolly Parton, go be the best person you can be and do it on purpose. We'll talk to you next time.
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3: I'm Roger Stern. Iran's president admits today that U.S. sanctions against his country has had some effect, saying we must accept wartime conditions. Fox's Jonathan Hunt.
4: From the few videos we are seeing from inside Iran, we know that the availability of goods is dipping sharply. We know that there are long lines at gas stations.
3: But Hunt reports that the Iranian economy is not completely collapsed. Mother Nature making it harder today to search for survivors in Nepal's killer flood.
5: It's monsoon season in the region, so search and rescue operations were temporarily suspended today because of rain and fog. But helicopters soon resumed.
3: 3,000 people are missing with more than 600 deaths. 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
6: In your KQ&A weather forecast, mostly sunny with a chance of precipitation increasing on into the weekend. Chino Valley, Prescott Valley, Dewey, Humboldt, and the Prescott area with a 50% chance of precipitation with possible heavy rains and possible flash flooding. High temperatures in the upper 80s in the Prescott Quad Cities, upper 90s in Cottonwood and the Verde Valley. Continuing on into Monday, tapering off into the middle of next week. That's your outlook. I'm Gregory Scott for AM 1130, my 99.9 FM in Prescott, 95.5 FM, Prescott Valley and Cottonwood, the talk of the Quad Cities, KQ&A.
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9: I'm Bill Monroe. Yavapai County Sheriff's Office officials started an investigation into an email directed at Mayor High School that reportedly contained a threat by a student. Law enforcement officers identified and located the alleged student, and it appears the threat only came from them and there doesn't appear to be any active danger to the public, the campus, or any other students. Yavapai County Sheriff's Office Animal Control Division officers announced dog licensing services were being temporarily suspended. This is due to a transition to a new dog licensing platform, DocuPet. The suspension runs through September 9th, but Sheriff's Office personnel will continue to provide licensing services in substations throughout Yavapai County. Arizona Forestry and Fire Management crews continue to battle the more than 1,000-acre Camp Wood fire. Aerial operations help bring the lightning-caused fire down from steep terrain into a flatter, more manageable area. The lightning-caused fire has been burning near the town of Baghdad since August 23rd, and Yavapai College hosted the Good Food Forum on the Prescott campus. This year's theme, Cultivating Tomorrow, was all about turning today's challenges into tomorrow's opportunities. It contained practical panels, workshops, and working sessions. I'm Bill Monroe, and that's your KQ&A News Week in Review.
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0: 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The Whiskey Pistols are featured at 7 this Saturday at Windstock Lounge on Iron Springs Road in Prescott. 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Billy Reno performs at 3 this Sunday. 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That's your KQ&A Night Beat. I'm Bill Monroe.
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3: Morning, glory, and in grace, America. I'm Hugh Hewitt. Welcome aboard, whether you're watching on live TV, Fast TV as we call it, at Roku or Samsung or Pluto or Amazon Prime, whether you're listening on the Hugh Hewitt Show Watch Now or Listen Now app, whether you are listening to one of our great Salem-owned and operated stations or one of our hundreds of wonderful affiliates across the country, welcome. Today is Hassan Piker Day, because the ice broke. What do I mean by that? I mean that United States Senator John Ossoff, who is up for election, had to come out and condemn Hassan Piker today. Ossoff already had a terrible couple of weeks because of his repulsive, disgusting attack on Natalie Hart. And so he saw his numbers sag. And then the Piker fallout got radioactive on him. And so he went out. Cory Booker went out yesterday. Debbie Dingell, longtime Democratic congresswoman, had it yesterday, cut number 14.
4: I am done. So don't any reporter ask me again about Hassan Piker. It's not what November is about.
3: It's exactly what November is about. It's the fact that the Democratic Party's gone over the left cliff into extremism, led by the DSA, Hassan Piker, and other radical Maoist, communist, Marxist, Leninist, you name it. So Debbie Dingell then goes on CNN with John Berman, cut number 15.
4: I am done. So don't any reporter ask me again about Hassan Piker. It's not what November is about.
5: So I'm a reporter. Why can't I ask you about Hassan Piker when he has campaigned with Senate candidate Abdul Sayed?
6: Look, I'll tell you what I'm tired of. I'm really worried about health care. I'm worried about reversing the SNAP cuts. I'm worried about hunger. I'm worried about affordability of groceries and gasoline and housing and a broken health care system. And quite frankly, everywhere I've gone for the last 10 days, someone throws a camera in my face or a phone in my face and asks me questions. I don't agree with them. I've made it very clear. And not only do I agree Israel's got a right to exist, but as I got more into them, looking at things he said, there are a lot of things that deeply disturb me, but he's not on the ballot.
3: Okay, that won't work. He is on the ballot. The DSA is on the ballot. He has defined your party as being radical, anti-Semitic, violence, rhetoric, addicted, Islamist apologist. He's the guy that said America deserved 9/11. And your Senate candidate in Michigan, Congresswoman Dingell, Abdul Al-Sayed, does campaign with him. All right? So Abdul Al-Sayed, we caught some video from him from April of this year being asked about Hassan Piker on the campaign trail, which Abdul Al-Sayed was on with him, cut number 23.
7: Like, at the end of the day, people play this game with us all the time, right? I'm sure you've gotten it somewhere. I got it. He's like, well, here's this one thing that Hassan said. You now condemn him and everything he stands for. And I'm like, in what world does the world work this way? Like, in what world would you condemn somebody for something that they've said if you're serious about the project of actually persuading somebody?
3: Okay, so he's sitting right there. Like, I can hear you. I hear everything you say. In what world do you condemn him? In the world in which he says anti-Semitic, violent things? threatens Jews, American Jews, for supporting Israel in that world. El-Sayed crashed out yesterday on his Twitch stream. Poor Generalissimo had to go and listen to the whole 6 hours. Here are a couple examples. Cut number one of the now paranoid and nutty Hassan Piker.
8: It means something that I've actively advocated against my whole life. It's orchestrated. It's completely orchestrated. Yeah, okay. GLD Vittorio said, every Dem political figure falling for the trap of spending more time on Hassan Piker than attacking Republicans is at best easily duped, and at worst, has something to gain from Democrats losing in November. Either way, they shouldn't be taken seriously as a leader nor advisor.
3: So John Ossoff, don't take him seriously. Cory Booker, don't take him seriously. Hakeem Jeffries, don't take him seriously. Everybody not named Hassan Piker, don't take him seriously. Little bit of weird ego there, as well as obliviousness to the fact you're causing the house to fall down. Cut number two from this Twitch stream yesterday.
8: Every prominent Dem disavows me for saying Jews are not a monolith. Yeah, I think it's going to get to a point where it's just like me versus the world with this issue, because there are plenty of people on the anti-Zionist side who are literally saying Jews are a monolith. And there are plenty of people on the pro-Israel side that are saying the same as well.
3: You see, his problem is he's dumb. I was having fun with Bethany Mandel yesterday, also a Rutgers graduate. This is a Rutgers graduate. He is to Rutgers what Miriam Mamdani is to Bowdoin, their most famous graduate. And you don't want your most famous graduate to be an inarticulate, ill-educated, poorly read, ideological freak. Cut number three.
8: I think the reality is prominent Democrats know. Prominent Democrats know what the base wants. Establishment Democrats know what our desires are. They know the morality of our desires. They just hate it.
3: They hate the fact that we hate Israel, and they hate the fact that they don't get support from my nutters. I was on with Jackie Heinrich earlier today on Fox News. Can we play cut 13, please?
9: Let's bring in Fox News contributor Hugh Hewitt, who writes for FoxNews.com today. Hassan Piker's radical rhetoric is becoming Democrats' 2026 brand. Hugh, great to see you. Is Hassan Piker just a streamer?
3: No, he's not. And it's very difficult for Abdul El-Sayed to say he's just a streamer when it was, in fact, Hassan Piker who carried Abdul El-Sayed over the finish line. Remind the audience, there were 1.5 million votes cast in the Democratic primary up north in Michigan, Haley Stevens against Abdul El-Sayed. Abdul El-Sayed won by 15,000 votes, 1%. He was campaigning in the days and weeks, indeed the night of, at a pool party streaming with Hassan Piker in Michigan. So Abdul El-Sayed owes his nomination to Hassan Piker. Now he doesn't want him because he's radioactive. In fact, earlier today, John Ossoff denounced Hassan Piker. Yesterday, Cory Booker denounced Hassan Piker. Democrats are lining up to say Hassan Piker's got nothing to do with me because he's radioactive, but it's too late. This was the summer of the DSA, the Democrat Socialists of America. It's ending with a focus on Hassan Piker. And Hassan Piker is bringing down everyone in the Democratic Party, most especially Abdul El-Sayed. I don't know what his internals are. I haven't seen them. But the efforts he's gone to put distance between himself and Piker, enormous efforts, and it's not going to work.
9: Is it really all that enormous, though? I mean, the statement after the most recent episode with Hassan Piker didn't even mention Hassan Piker's name. You would think that if Abdul El-Sayed wanted to really put distance between himself and this Twitch streamer, he would call him out by name. He would, you know, name and shame the actions that he finds reprehensible. And we have not seen that. Meantime, it's having an impact on Jewish people. You have in Michigan the attorney general talking about potentially leaving the Democratic Party because of the incoming that she is feeling. Listen to this.
10: I have people saying, you are not going to tell us what you deem to be anti-Semitic. We'll decide what's anti-Semitic. That's not up for you, the Jewish population, to decide. And I find that to be very off-putting and offensive. I was Jewish before I was ever a member of the Democratic Party. And if I have to, I'll be Jewish afterwards, too.
9: It seems like we're hearing more and more of that lately, Hugh.
3: We are. We heard it from John Ossoff. We heard it from Cory Booker. We heard it from the Attorney General. We hear from congresspeople. Here's the basic problem. When you invite someone to move in with you, if you're going to lease a two-bedroom apartment in a small building, your roommate is your roommate is your roommate. And that roommate affects not only you, if they happen to be a psycho or they happen to be outside the bounds of what people consider to be ordinary habits of living, they are stuck with you for as long as the lease runs. Moreover, they pollute the entire building. Hassan Piker is that guy, that terrible roommate, that radioactive presence in your life. And Abdul El-Sayed wants to cut him off. There's only really one way to do, which is to evict him. And that's very difficult to do when he got you there, when he found the apartment, when he put the deposit down, when he paid the security deposit. Hassan Piker is Abdul Sayed. Mike Rogers calls him their running mates, and Mike Rogers is right in Michigan. But Piker is also a running mate for every Democrat who's gotten close to the DSA, who's DSA adjacent. I look at Troy Jackson in Maine running against Susan Collins. That's a Hassan Piker rig. I look at Chris Pappas running in New Hampshire. He's got a Hassan Piker problem. I look at Tallarico in Texas, Peggy Flanagan in Minnesota. They all have Hassan Piker problems. And the only way you get out of that, and I don't even know if it works, is to go in front of the cameras, look it straight in the camera, and say, I denounce Hassan Piker. He is a radical anti-Semite, addicted to violent rhetoric of the sort that is destroying the United States. I made a mistake having anything to do with him. That's what you got to do. Abdul El-Sayed has not done it. Stay tuned on YouTube.
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0: Welcome back, America. I'm Hugh Hewitt. A couple weeks ago, I had Spencer Klavan on. Spencer is the host of the Young Heretics podcast. Young Heretics turned out to be quite the revelation. I enjoyed a couple of episodes on Dante, and I found myself, I didn't ask the right question, Spencer. Welcome back. Thank you for coming right back. First question.
1: It's a pleasure to be here.
0: How long have you been doing Young Heretics for?
1: This is our sixth year. It's a pandemic podcast, started in 2020.
0: All right. It's fabulous. How do you decide what
1: to do? Well, I call the show the classical education that you never knew you were missing, and it's mainly aimed to serve people who feel that they didn't get what they should have out of their education, or they're not getting it now. And so I'm really going for those core texts that can give you a key to the rest of Western civilization. So we started out with the Iliad, Homer's Iliad, one of the cornerstones of Western literature. And then I've been in a six-year-long conversation with my audience about what inspires them, what they're excited to learn more about. Right now, you notice we're doing Dante, and that's because we've been in epic poetry for months and months. We started with the Iliad and the Odyssey to coincide with the movie, but then we went on to the Aeneid, and now we're up to Dante. Basically, anything that belongs in the Western canon is fair game for us.
0: So what I like about, I don't know much about Dante. I never took a Dante course. I like that you use the Henry Wadsworth Longfellow translation. I like that you explain why you did. I like the fact that you give context to who Henry Wadsworth Longfellow is. And in other words, it's a lecture in the round for people who should know something and don't, and I don't know that particular thing. What are you teaching at the University of Austin this year?
1: I'm teaching a course called Epic and Tragedy, which is Homer's Odyssey, and then a number of Greek tragedies from the 5th century BC in Athens. They've read the Iliad already when they come in, and then we pick up with the Odyssey and we go through it book by book.
0: Okay, so you are, as you described to me last time, a high church Anglican. Why aren't you Catholic? Have you done Thomas Aquinas yet? Have you done the Summa?
1: I've been doing a lot of Aquinas, actually, alongside Dante. He has been a major companion of mine, and I have the highest admiration for the Catholic intellectual tradition, and Aquinas especially. I just find it's like a cathedral of thought, the Summa Theologica, the way that it's intricately composed, and it informs Dante so beautifully. I gotta tell you, Hugh, I'm not down with the Pope. It's not that I don't like the Pope. It's not that I don't find many of his pronouncements to be beautiful and true. It's that I'm too much of an incorrigible product of the Enlightenment. Maybe there's a little bit of the rebellious Americanist in me. I am like Milton. I believe that truth comes from the bottom up as well as the top down.
0: Well, the reason I ask is because you're obviously smart, and then I don't want to get my Anglican friends or my Episcopalian friends angry, but it's obviously it's a fake thing, right? Henry VIII just decides one day we'll start the church, and I want the monasteries, and so he starts a church. So that's obviously fake as opposed to the iterative, integrated development of church doctrine. So I just wonder, you're an intellectual. How do you get around that?
1: Yeah, unlike the Catholic Church, right, which has never produced a conventional organization on the basis of human judgment. I kid, I rib you because you ribbed me. Look, it's a little more complicated than that with the Anglican Church. I would suggest some of the greatest thinkers that you and I both admire have been part of this tradition as well. It wasn't merely that that Henry VIII was a venal psychopath. It was also that England was heading toward Reformation, and there were others as well who steered the church through that transition. And now, I think, if you examine, for example, the 39 Articles, which is kind of like the catechesis of the Anglican Church, you'd probably find a lot in there to agree about.
0: Now I want to get to the real reason I asked you back. I've been having to spend a lot of time on Hassan Piker. Hassan Piker lives on Twitch. An entire generation is going up on Twitch. An entire generation is not reading anything. Does a culture recover when you take an entire generation out of a reading tradition of any sort, not great books, but any reading, and put them into attention-breaking, attention-span-destroying imagery. That's what Dr. Kissinger wrote in the last book of Leaders. We're moving from the age of reading to the age of image. What happens to a country when that happens?
1: This is a profound problem. I don't think we have grappled yet with what it will look like if we really do enter into, as people have said, the end of literacy. Reading shapes your brain. It's something that profoundly reaches into your not only your neurological chemistry and structure, but I would argue also your soul. It is a way of forcing you into sustained attention, which is something that then goes on not just into, you know, what you might or might not know, what facts you're able to hold in your head, but your ability to string a logical argument together. And your mention of Hassan Piker is a great example of what happens if you're very cogent and capable with spoken words, but not so good at following through the logic of your arguments to their natural conclusions. This guy is bad news, and he's bad news because he's not thinking clearly. So I would suggest, as David McCullough did, the great historian, that writing is thinking, and reading is learning to understand the thoughts of others. So yeah, this is a real problem, and it's a great argument for places like UATX, shows like Young Heretics, I would say, and also for developing a regular reading practice, because it's going to be a deluge of internet gunk out there. It already is, and you got to shore up your books against that.
0: Okay, fastball over the plate, Andrew Klavan. If someone wants to believe in God, what book should they read in which order?
1: They should begin with Mere Christianity by C.S. Lewis. Well, really, they should begin with the Bible, because every educated person needs to read the Bible to begin with, and then they should consider seriously, as you always should with any book, whether this is a description of reality or not. Engage with the book like it has a claim on you and see where that gets you. Then take a look at C.S. Lewis, Mere Christianity. I would say they should go next to some G.K. Chesterton, Orthodoxy. And if they're really sold, Christianity pilled, as the kids say by then, and their interest is piqued, I would suggest taking a crack at least the opening to the Summa Theologica, which is a profound and actually quite understandable, because highly rational, guide.
0: But you haven't done the Summa yet, right? Have you, on Young Heretics? I didn't see it.
1: Not yet. We've done passages from it because of Dante. We've done a lot of excerpts, but we haven't done it
0: in full, which would
1: be probably a lifetime.
0: Well, yeah. I am looking forward to the next one. I want to encourage people to like and subscribe. How many people like and subscribe to Young Heretics, Spencer?
1: Oh boy. We've got about 2 million lifetime downloads, but 16,000 subscribers on YouTube, and many more than that who are listening on audio platforms. And it is available across all audio platforms. So
0: we have to get more people to do that and to start a Young Heretics Club. Forget the book club. Go with the Young Heretics Club and then talk about what Spencer talks about in his podcast. And I don't know if it's weekly or not, but Spencer will be back in a couple of weeks. Spencer, thank you for indulging my curiosity more quickly than I thought. You will be back. Come back soon. Spencer Klavan on X, YNG Heretics on X as well. Take care.
2: Fox News, I'm Rogers. Stern, Iran's president admits today that U.S. sanctions against his country has had some effect, saying we must accept wartime conditions. Fox's Jonathan Hunt.
3: From the few videos we are seeing from inside Iran, we know that the availability of goods is dipping sharply. We know that there are long lines at gas stations.
2: But Hunt reports that the Iranian economy is not completely collapsed. Mother Nature making it harder today to search for survivors in Nepal's killer flood.
4: It's monsoon season in the region, so search and rescue operations were temporarily suspended today because of rain and fog, but helicopters soon resumed.
2: 3,000 people are missing, with more than 600 deaths. 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
5: In your KQNA weather forecast. Mostly sunny with a chance of precipitation increasing on into the weekend. Chino Valley, Prescott Valley, Dewey, Humboldt, and the Prescott area with a 50% chance of precipitation with possible heavy rains and possible flash flooding. High temperatures in the upper 80s in the Prescott Quad Cities, upper 90s in Cottonwood and the Verde Valley. Continuing on into Monday, tapering off into the middle of next week. That's your outlook. I'm Gregory Scott for AM 1130, my 99.9 FM in Prescott, 95.5 FM, Prescott Valley and Cottonwood, the talk of the Quad Cities, KQNA.
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7: 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The Arizona Citizens Clean Elections Commission could ask three candidates to return more than $4 million. Clean Elections Executive Director Thomas Collins says Green Party candidates Risa Lombardo, Dwayne Collier, and Republican Scott Neely all submitted thousands of qualifying $5 contributions that are suspect.
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4: Welcome back, America. I'm Hugh Hewitt. Jonathan Williams is the President Chief Economist at the American Legislative Exchange Council, ALEC.org. Weekly guest of mine, because ALEC is a great sponsor of the program. John, I'm going to skip past points one and two that we have on our outline. We might get back to them. I want to go to Ream versus the Department of the Treasury, because any lawsuit that seeks to overturn Wicked v. Filburn is my kind of lawsuit. Do you want to explain why ALEC joined in and what the facts are, or I can do that, whatever you'd prefer?
5: Well, I'll tell you our interest in it, Hugh, and that is this is an incredible federal overreach, right? I mean, this whole theory around interstate commerce grounds that Wicked v. Filburn, going way back 80 years now, has said, and you have this guy, John Ream in Ohio, you'll like that, Hugh, an Ohio guy, wants to distill his own spirits. And Congress has the ban on home distilling. And so right now, there's a circuit split, as you know, where the Sixth Circuit has rejected Mr. Ream's petition. The Fifth Circuit has said this is an overreach by Congress with the ban on home distilling. So this is a clear opportunity to have the U.S. Supreme Court clarify this matter. That's why ALEC has joined in with our friends at the Advancing American Freedom. Mike Pence's group has signed on to their amicus brief, because this is an important case for the future of the interpretation of our Constitution, and a key element of, in this case, individual liberty, but also to make sure that the federal government doesn't go beyond its enumerated powers. And I think Mr. Ream is onto something very important here in Ohio.
4: I was unaware of the case. I'm all excited about it now. For the benefit of the audience, Wicked v. Filburn is a height of the New Deal. A farmer grew winter wheat for his own consumption. The court upheld a regulation of that winter wheat. It's long just annoyed constitutionalists, originalists, because there is no power over non-interstate commerce. Mr. Ream is just sitting in his basement brewing his own still. He's not selling it to anyone. That ought to be on. That's a police power exercise. Ohio might be able to ban his distilling, but it certainly isn't up to the federal government, John. Are there lots of people on the brief with you folks?
5: I think there's 35 other groups. It's a wide-ranging brief from conservative and free market groups such as us to even individual state lawmakers who have joined the brief to say enough is enough. This is a ridiculous abuse of interstate commerce authority, and the Supreme Court needs to weigh in on this.
4: And it will. By the way, it goes back to the Obamacare decision. There were five justices when it was Obamacare that said you could not oblige an individual sitting in their house not doing anything to buy insurance, but you could tax them. So we're back there. John, let's go to the EPA. What is the EPA up to that you celebrate and ALEC members generally celebrate because it's pro-federalism? Lee Zeldin's a pro-federalism guy.
5: Well, Lee Zeldin has been. He's been, I think, a real star of this administration. And the way that he describes it, as you know, Hugh, I know you've had him on the show many times, is a core principle of the EPA under the Trump administration, under Administrator Zeldin, has been the idea of federalism, something that is a core ALEC guiding principle. And so we're not surprised, but we're very excited that Administrator Zeldin outlined a new advisory committee of state and local officials to bring the expertise from around the country. Some of them are ALEC members that will be advising EPA around getting away from a one-size-fits-all environmental regulation policy, right? And to say what works in California or doesn't work in California in most cases, as we know, is not going to work in Alabama or in Alaska. And so it's an important just realization in another piece of this administration looking at states and local governments as key partners.

0: not as adversaries. And so we applaud Administrator Zeldin for once again doing the right thing and elevating the idea of federalism.
1: And then we got a minute and a half, John. Alaska Public Policy Forum versus Alaska Public Offices Commission. Why is Alec on the brief there?
0: Well, so we're filing our own brief in this case, Hugh, and we're doing so because this is a clear violation, in our view, of the free speech rights of a small nonprofit state policy network group, the Alaska Policy Forum, who their major sin, according to the state of Alaska, was to blog and write articles about the dangers of ranked choice voting, something that's confusing that we've talked about on the show. We're very skeptical of that. It can be politically gamed, as we see every single cycle now in Alaska. And the state of Alaska said you need to disclose your donors because they viewed that blog post as an election activity. And so it's a far overreach in terms of their ability to regulate based on First Amendment protections. We think that groups ought to have the ability to talk about public policy issues. They weren't urging a vote for or vote against anything on the ballot. They were simply looking to educate Alaskans about this issue of ranked choice voting. So we hope the Supreme Court takes that case as well.
1: I hope they do too, and I hope they rule for the First Amendment. Jonathan Williams, President and Chief Economist at ALEC. Visit alec.org/you for everything you need to know about the American Legislative Exchange Council. And don't forget richstatespoorstates.com. I'll be right back. 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
11: This also is part of the problem. Like, boomers don't understand streaming at all. So they just think that all I do is run around and say, like, heinous things, you know? These are defenders of child killers. I'm sorry. If you're a defender of Israel, your word means nothing to me, okay? If you're a defender of genocide, you've already defended the worst crime.
1: Welcome back, America. That's Hassan Piker. Yesterday, my guest is Eliana Y. Johnson, editor-in-chief of the Free Beacon, contributor to the Commentary Podcast. Okay, Eliana, I'm a boomer, but I think I understand what he just did there. He just hit bottom in anti-Semitic tropism. Is there anything a boomer isn't going to get about that because we don't use Twitch?
12: Well, I don't think you need to understand the platform to understand the message. He's a purveyor of hate who said, and he said this long before this week when Piker disavowed, or when El-Sayed attempted to put distance between the two of them, El-Sayed, the Senate candidate in Michigan, of course, that he thinks Hezbollah is a very successful resistance organization, that he supports the Houthis, praised the Hezbollah flag. That the Boulder firebombing targeted at folks holding a vigil for Israeli hostages was a predictable reaction to Israel's actions. So all you need to understand are his ideas to say that he's a noxious personality and he's been a surrogate for Abdul El-Sayed's campaign in Michigan. And he did that long after he said these things. And that's really all folks, I think, need to understand.
1: Now, Eliana, I was on Fox earlier today. I made the argument that the blast radius of Hassan Piker is much bigger than El-Sayed. I don't think El-Sayed can come back. I haven't seen his internal polls, but they must be awful. He went on Jesse Waters. He's talking about Piker every day without trying to condemn him. But John Ossoff condemned Piker today. Cory Booker did yesterday. Hakeem Jeffries sort of did the day before. Debbie Dingell says, I'm not answering anymore. How much damage is Piker doing to the Democrat brand generally?
12: Well, I think he's doing a lot of damage as more and more of these DSA, Democratic Socialists of America candidates campaign with him because he is a supporter of terrorism. And he went on national television and compared circumcision to genital mutilation, to the transgender movement support for lopping off the organs of young children and of teenagers, of minors. And those are views that the average American finds despicable. So I think Democrats are rightfully concerned. And Abdul El-Sayed, the Senate candidate in Michigan, well, he condemned this particular statement that any Jewish person who supports the state of Israel has it coming. He has not condemned Piker or distanced himself from Piker, the individual.
1: So let's look at other DSA-endorsed or adjacent candidates. Troy Jackson in Maine, running against Susan Collins. Peggy Flanagan in Minnesota, your home state, running against Michelle Tafoya. James Tallarico in Texas, just a weird guy, running against Ken Paxton. Chris Pappas, who's going to be running against either John Sununu, my guest next hour, or Scott Brown. Again, hard left. Do they have a Piker problem too?
12: Well, I think we're going to see images of Piker campaigning with and his radical statements images of him campaigning with these folks juxtaposed with his statements. And yes, they're going to be used against these candidates, as they should be. He has launched himself into the political orbit of these folks, and they have welcomed him. He has been a campaign surrogate because he wants to wield political muscle. So I think this is precisely what we'd expect to see, and Democrats are nervous. And it's, Hugh, it's a symptom of the nervousness about the impact of the DSA, because actually these are the DSA's views.
1: Yes,
12: this is what they believe.
1: And voting begins in North Carolina. You can get an absentee on September 4th. In Michigan and Minnesota, you can get an absentee, I believe, on September 18th. The whole campaign has moved forward. It's not like we wait till Labor Day anymore. So coming out of the summer into the campaign, most everyone is talking about Hassan Piker or Abdul El-Sayed. They're not talking about the idiocy of Medicare for All, even though that's what they want to talk about. I think the Democrats are giving back a lot of ground. Eliana, do you agree with me, or am I being too optimistic?
12: Well, I think it's fair to say that in a very, very tough election season for Republicans, this is what could save them. The radical views that some of these Democratic candidates and nominees are espousing. So much early voting took place in that Michigan primary that on the day of the primary, when Abdul El-Sayed appeared at a pool party with Hassan Piker, that was really damaging for him. And the race was much closer than the polls showed and that folks expected it to be. And so I think this is what could save some Republicans in close races at a time when the atmosphere really tilts against the Republican Party.
1: And last question, is the Free Beacon covering the Senate races, all of them in depth, Texas, where Paxton isn't doing as well as we would like, or in Minnesota, where Tafoya is doing better than we would have thought?
12: Oh, we're covering them all coast to coast, and particularly focusing on the main Texas and Michigan races. We've done an extraordinary amount of coverage of the Michigan race. Our front page story today is about the Democratic operation to send mailers that look like local newspapers and that described El-Sayed falsely as a veteran order to fool Michigan voters.
1: Oh, I got to go read that at the freebeacon.com, the Washington Free Beacon. You ought to check on it at least every day, freebeacon.com. Follow Eliana at Eliana Y. Johnson. Thank you, Eliana. 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
1: Welcome back, America. 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Finally, Carbon Zero. I interviewed Craig Stanfill on Monday. 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
23: News. I'm Carmen Roberts. Hundreds of families around the world are waiting, including 90 American families desperately waiting for word on their loved ones who are missing in the catastrophic flood in Nepal and Tibet. And this man tells Fox News that his father went missing just after the group was cleared to pass from Nepal to China.
24: They had just cleared cleared to pass the border from Nepal into China, and that was about 45 minutes before the flooding kicked off. And that's the last we heard from anyone in our group.
23: 3,000 people are missing, 676 confirmed dead. Residents of Iceland are voting over whether to restart talks about joining the EU.
25: Supporters say closer ties with Europe could bring greater economic and geopolitical security. Opponents warn negotiations could threaten Iceland's sovereignty.
23: Fox's Jeff Manasso, America's listening to Fox News.
26: In your KQ&A weather forecast, mostly sunny with a chance of precipitation increasing on into the weekend. Chino Valley, Prescott Valley, Dewey Humboldt in the Prescott area with a 50% chance of precipitation with possible heavy rains and possible flash flooding. High temperatures in the upper 80s in the Prescott Quad Cities, upper 90s in Cottonwood and the Verde Valley. Continuing on into Monday, tapering off into the middle of next week. That's your outlook. I'm Gregory Scott for AM 1130, my 99.9 FM in Prescott, 95.5 FM, Prescott Valley and Cottonwood, the talk of the Quad Cities, KQ&A.
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29: I'm Bill Monroe. Yavapai County Sheriff's Office officials started an investigation into an email directed at Mayor High School that reportedly contained a threat by a student. Law enforcement officers identified and located the alleged student, and it appears the threat only came from them and there doesn't appear to be any active danger to the public, the campus, or any other students. Yavapai County Sheriff's Office Animal Control Division officers announced dog licensing services were being temporarily suspended. This is due to a transition to a new dog licensing platform, DocuPet. The suspension runs through September 9th, but Sheriff's Office personnel will continue to provide licensing services in substations throughout Yavapai County. Arizona forestry and fire management crews continue to battle the more than 1,000-acre Camp Wood fire. Aerial operations helped bring the lightning-caused fire down from steep terrain into a flatter, more manageable area. The lightning-caused fire has been burning near the town of Baghdad since August 23rd, and Yavapai College hosted the Good Food Forum on the Prescott campus. This year's theme, Cultivating Tomorrow, was all about turning today's challenges into tomorrow's opportunities. It contained practical panels, workshops, and working sessions. I'm Bill Monroe, and that's your KQ&A News Week in Review.
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29: 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The All-Star Big Band Concert featuring the Prescott High School Jazz Band is at 7 this Saturday as part of the 25th anniversary celebration of the Prescott Jazz Summit. 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

0: morning, glory, and evening, grace, America. I'm Hugh Hewitt, joined by John Sununu, once and future senator, he hopes, from the great state of New Hampshire. Senator Sununu, welcome back. Are you going to watch the Browns-Patriots game tonight, Senator?
1: I will. I'll catch most of it. I've got an event this evening in Bedford, New Hampshire, but look, preseason football isn't exactly riveting, but there are a couple battles for positions on the Patriots, and they're a young team, so it's always fun to watch.
0: I thought you'd be rooting for the Browns. I'm from Ohio, Senator. I thought you'd be in there for the Browns. I misjudged you. So you're a lifer.
1: How would I know you're not a Bengals fan, Hugh?
0: That's true. I'm from Northeastern Ohio. You wouldn't know that. Senator, I want to ask you a couple of questions. You got a primary next week against Scott Brown, and then you got, if you win that, the general against Chris Pappas. Let me ask you about both of them. Do you feel good about next Tuesday?
1: Sure. Look, I feel good about what we've done over the last 10 months. You know, it's town to town, person to person. We've got a great message, put together a very strong coalition within the party from day one. Just have constantly built momentum, right? Focusing on the right things, focusing on New Hampshire, being a strong, effective voice for the state. Chris Pappas certainly isn't that. He's been on the Transportation Committee for 8 years, and we are last in New England in highway funding. So no effectiveness, no voice. And my focus has been on the economy, jobs, affordability. And I think that's what's put us in a position with a lot of momentum, certainly for the primary, and the polling for the general election has improved very steadily. But you don't take anything for granted, and this is really a toss-up race.
0: I saw yesterday you have moved ahead of Chris Pappas in one poll. I'll come back to that. He votes with AOC 94% of the time. Isn't that significantly to the left of the average Democrat, much less the average Granite Stater?
1: So I hadn't seen that statistic. Voting with AOC, you know, the socialist agenda 94% of the time is way out of touch with New Hampshire. I point out to people that when Nancy Pelosi was Speaker, Pappas voted with her on 222 out of 223 recorded votes. I don't even know how that's possible. It certainly isn't New Hampshire. But if you go to specific votes, he voted against funding for the Portsmouth Naval Shipyard. Right? This is a premier facility here in New Hampshire, 3,000 workers. Even the Democrat congressman from Maine voted for that bill. Pappas voted against that funding for New Hampshire workers. He voted to shut down the government a dozen times. And it's just not what the people in New Hampshire want or need in their Washington voice.
0: All right, John Sununu, you anticipated my next question on my list. The Portsmouth Naval Shipyard, it's a repair center, I believe, for a Virginia class. I don't know if the LA class or the boomers go in there. Vital to the national security. Democrats punted on the defense budget. We're under a CR, which is always bad. Is that a big issue beyond Portsmouth in New Hampshire, or does it just matter to the 3,000 people who work there and their families?
1: Look, I think it's reflective of not focusing on the right priorities for the state of New Hampshire, right? Just casting votes consistently, that's out of touch with the state of New Hampshire. Chris Pappas voted for $1,200 in taxpayer benefits for illegal immigrants. Definitely not what the people in New Hampshire want. He has failed to stand up and protect girls' spaces, to prevent boys from competing in girls' sports. He even voted for a national car tax. You know, walk around New Hampshire, ask people in New Hampshire, do you support a national car tax? Definitely not. So vote after vote is just out of step, out of touch with the people of New Hampshire. And look, that's why I'm running, right? This is really important. This is a six-year term. It's going to help shape the future for New Hampshire, for the country. And I want to make sure we have a voice in Washington that is focused on one thing, stand up for the people of New Hampshire every day. And that's been the motto of my campaign.
0: Senator, before I go further, what is your website so that people who are listening in and around the country and close to New Hampshire want to help you or get involved in the campaign, where do they find it?
1: SununuSenator.com.
0: That's easy.
1: Can't be more simple than that.
0: No, SununuSenator.com. All right, I want to ask you about the story of the day, which is Hassan Piker. He is not a normal person. The DSA is not your father's Democrats or the Democrats I worked with when I was in the Reagan administration. These people are off the map. I know they're in New Hampshire to a certain extent. What do you think about them, and have they taken over the Pappas campaign and the Democratic Party in New Hampshire?
1: Well, they have definitely driven him further to the left. Now, you mentioned 94% with AOC. What does that mean? Maybe he's pushing 96. I don't know. But they pushed him further to the left. Here's an example. When there was a vote to cut off funding for military funding for Israel, he voted present. I mean, you know, that's the picture of fear. He voted present, fear of the left. So the issue isn't so much whether people are voting DSA in the state of New Hampshire or any other state. It's that the socialists are in charge of the party. They're driving the agenda. They're winning the primaries. And so it doesn't matter whether your Democrat member of Congress claims to be moderate. The socialists are going to be in charge, and their agenda is clear, right? It's defund the military. Well, we talked about Chris Pappas' vote to defund the military. Defund law enforcement. He certainly voted to defund immigration law enforcement. Close the prisons. Not quite sure what we're going to do with violent offenders when the socialist-led Democrat Party closes the prisons. Statehood for Puerto Rico and Washington, D.C., packed the Supreme Court. I mean, that's not you, Hugh, or me making claims. That's in the platform. And so, you know, we're at a point where someone like Chris Pappas is simply enabling these socialists, and it's not right for New Hampshire, and it's certainly not right for the country.
0: So, Senator Sununu, I spend the summer months in Maine freeloading on my brother-in-law. You can't turn around in Maine without someone telling me how much it costs to heat the house during the winter. Is that a problem in New Hampshire, and do they understand that's Democrats in New Jersey, New York, and the states, Massachusetts, that are prohibiting pipelines from getting natural gas and refined products to New Hampshire?
1: They do. You know, it's interesting how often the issue of bringing up natural gas pipelines from the middle Atlantic states to New Hampshire comes up. People understand that it's about access, and it's about access for families in central New Hampshire. That's why we need permitting reform. We obviously need to continue to produce in America. It's become really a dominant industry globally for America, and that's good for the entire country's economy. Housing affordability is certainly an issue, and frankly, I think we ought to get rid of tariffs on any building materials, bring down the cost of housing, and healthcare affordability. You know, we need to force providers to compete across state lines, give anyone who wants a health savings account a health savings account. And, you know, if you talk to a nurse or a doctor in your office, you know, they're spending 20-25% of their time on regulations, and we can do far better than that, because those are costs that we all pay in the system.
0: Okay, last question, Senator Sununu. Governor Ayotte, Jean Shaheen, Maggie Hassan, your brother, everyone is always sort of center-right or center-left. Chris Pappas is way left. I mean, he just doesn't strike me as the average New Hampshire person. Has the state moved that far? Is it moved at all to the left?
1: Oh, look, I don't think so. I think we've always been a pretty sensible center-right state, live free or die, fiscal responsibility, limited government. We take great pride in local control, give our cities and towns real power to make decisions. Those are the values that have made our state unique, right? We have the lowest state and local taxes of any state in the country. We also have the lowest crime rate and the lowest poverty rate. And look, the values that have enabled that strength or what I want to take with me to Washington. But don't make no mistakes. Washington's a mess. Washington, we need to reform Washington. And I've talked about three reforms I'll introduce on the first day that I'm in the Senate. One, term limits, right? No more career politicians. Two, let's make every member of Congress pay full price for their health care. No subsidies, no free rides until they fix what they broke. And number three, if you're like Chris Pappas and you vote to shut down government, you don't get paid. Three bills, first day in the Senate, Hugh.
0: John Sununu, I keep talking to you after Tuesday. Thank you so much for joining me, Sununu, Senate.com, Sununu, Senate.com. Thank you, John Sununu. Don't go anywhere, America. I got lots more ahead. Don't go changing that channel. I'll be talking with Vic Mattis of the Free Beacon right after this. Stay with us. And remember, over at Hugh Hewitt and YouTube, you can find the video of that interview with John Sununu, the video with every interview of every candidate. It's always over there. Like and subscribe at Hugh Hewitt YouTube. And if you like to get the concentrated podcast version of the show, Highly Concentrated Hugh, available wherever podcasts are available. 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I'll be right back.
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0: Welcome Welcome back, America. I'm Hugh Hewitt. Vic Mattis joins me. Vic is with the Washington Free Beacon, where he's the Weekend in Culture Arts Editor. Follow Vic on X at Victorino Mattis. He's also the co-host of Getting Hammered, though he was off this week. I think that's taking his son to college week off. Am I right about that, Vic?
10: That is correct, Hugh. We had a little trip to a college out in the middle of the Midwest. We drove through the Pennsylvania Turnpike, which is interesting. The Ohio Turnpike, I have to tell you, Hugh, your state, that is a long one. It felt interminable until we got to Michigan. It was a lovely trip, though.
0: I want to talk to you about, first of all, the Pennsylvania Turnpike is the worst turnpike in America. And while Ohio might be boring, it is straight, flat, and the rest stops work. Can you disagree with that?
10: Okay, no, that is very true. It is definitely flat and straight in Ohio. A lot of twists and turns through the mountains and going through the Alleghenies in Pennsylvania. I would like to give a shout-out, however, Hugh. We stopped at a diner. You don't want to stop at a rest stop in Pennsylvania. There's not much to eat.
0: No.
10: But, in fact, in Somerset, PA, and it's called the Summit Diner, and it is fantastic. The food is great. It looks like a hole in the wall from the outside, but it's amazing inside, and you would love this.
0: I've been in the Somerset Diner.
10: You have, yes.
0: Oh,
10: yes. And it says that this is a politically incorrect place. We say Merry Christmas, God bless the troops, and if you don't like it, you can leave. And I loved it.
0: I think Selena Zito eats there on a weekly basis. But the funny thing about Somerset is it's almost September. You could have had a blizzard. It's way up there, and it's just the worst road in America. Do you know that began as a private turnpike, Vic?
10: No, I remember reading about it in history books about the Pennsylvania Turnpike. I didn't know it was a private road, but
0: it's
10: quite a long one.
0: I want to get to Hassan Piker. I've been talking about it all day. I can talk to you about Dolly Parton if you have a Dolly Parton thing ready, because Mary Catherine and her co-host, your guest host, talked about Dolly for the whole thing, but Mary Catherine couldn't come yesterday. Emergency situation. She's fine. I hope everyone is fine. Tell me what you think about Hassan Piker.
10: Well, if you're a Republican, he's obviously the gift that keeps on giving. I remember in 2008, Hugh, when Republicans were trying to grab onto something to be able to stop Barack Obama's cruise to the presidency, and they thought that Reverend Jeremiah Wright would be the answer to their prayers because of the crazy things he had said. But Obama was pretty much Teflon at the time. That is not the same with Abdul El-Sayed because of the things that Hassan Piker has said that are just downright incendiary. It's very hard to defend these comments. They're not just about, you know, criticisms about the government of Israel or the policies or Benjamin Netanyahu. It's saying things like, if you're Jewish and you support Zionism or the State of Israel, you have it coming to you. And, of course, that 9/11, we had it coming to us. And it goes on and on about, you know, capitalists and wanting them to die and terrible, terrible things. Democrats are definitely very uneasy about this. I saw Debbie Dingell get very upset, saying, don't bring him up to me. But the fact is, they chose Abdul El-Sayed. This is a guy who has campaigned with Hassan Piker. He hangs out with him, he goes to parties with him, and if that is the case, why do you support this man who supports this other guy? And they have to answer for that. So, that's the situation.
0: Now, the parallels I can come up with are from long ago, Mark Foley, disgraced congressman who got stapled on to every member of Congress in whatever cycle he was outed as being a predator. Todd Akin, who is running for Senate, I believe in Indiana, maybe it's Missouri, there was another bad candidate in Missouri, got stapled onto everyone.
10: Yeah.
0: The witch in Delaware got stapled onto everyone. Nick Fuentes gets stapled onto everyone. I think turnabout is fair play, and moreover, I actually think Hassan Piker has a lot more influence across their entire party than did any of those four people across the Republicans. Fair assessment?
10: I think that's very fair because, social media did not exist back then, Hugh. Now we have actual evidence of the widespread popularity, at least on the left, with Hassan Piker, it's disturbing. And obviously, we don't live in, you know, social media is not the real world. Nevertheless, they needed him and they wanted him, you know, on the campaign trail initially because he was popular and they think that he can help certain candidates win. But yeah, you know, one good turn deserves another. I remember that those various campaigns, especially, you know, with in Delaware, you know, you could, that's all the media wanted to talk about. And now they feel very, very uncomfortable. I will give credit to a lot of Democrats out there, however, who are speaking out in this very seemingly the civil war. And certain people I see on social media, Jamie Metzl, who had worked for Clinton and Barack Obama, being very outspoken that this is bad news, stay away from this guy, and other very reasonable Democrats, at least relative to Hassan Piker, they need to have that conversation. And I'm all for it. The more, the better.
0: Cory Booker was the first person. Hassan Piker's comments were sort of condemned by Hakeem Jeffries, who did not name Hassan Piker about Jews are calling down violence on themselves by supporting Israel. And Jeffries pushed back against that, and but he didn't name Piker. Cory Booker came out and slammed him. John Ossoff came out and slammed him today. El Sayed's still sticking with him. It may be too late. I wonder if it's too late in Michigan. Do you get the sense that Mike Rogers just needs not to shoot himself in the foot, and he's going to be the next senator now?
10: Yeah, absolutely. I mean, he needs to take a page, actually, from Joe Biden in the basement in 2020. That's what people are saying. Now, I've spoken to people out in Michigan, too, who are very involved in those races. They're still very worried. I mean, this thing, it's not a done deal at all, Hugh. I mean, and according to some of their numbers, they think that it's going to be a close race, which I find thoroughly depressing if that's actually the case. But, yeah, I think that's the way that it's going right now, and that, you know, again, good for these other candidates to speak out about Hassan Piker. And, again, you mentioned Abdul El Sayed. I think the farthest he'll go is to refer to him as a Twitch streamer. Right. Which certainly Piker finds to be very insulting, and so their civil war continues, and I don't see an end to it, actually.
0: And last question, Vic, in your editorship of the book section for Free Beacon, has anyone written yet about the impact of streaming services like Twitch on young minds? I joined it this week just to see what it's like. I streamed a segment of my program. It's a nightmare. It is the disaggregation of thought. It's a completely incendiary world of violence and profanity. I think it will destroy the minds that go there. Has anyone written a book about it yet?
10: No, I mean, there are several books that are beginning to touch on this, but this is still a relatively sort of new phenomenon that we're beginning to absorb. I mean, you're seeing a lot of books about what happened during COVID and the pandemic and the effect of, you know, screen time on children, particularly among Gen Z, and paying the price for that. And I've had several reviews of that. Cara Claremont did a great review about the, you know, the rise and fall of an influencer. It is not a healthy life, Hugh, but we need to see more of that coming up, and we're working on that. And I do want to mention Mary Catherine Hamm has agreed to write about Dolly Parton for the Weekend Beacon this Sunday.
0: Oh, perfect, because the Getting Hammered podcast this week was fabulous about Dolly, and Mary Catherine may be the best exponent of why she was an American phenomenon. Vic Mattis, pretty good at that too, though. Follow him on X at Victorino Mattis. Listen to him most weeks on the Getting Hammered podcast, and come right back to the Hugh Hewitt Show.

0: Fox News. I'm Carmen Roberts. Hundreds of families around the world are waiting, including 90 American families desperately waiting for word on their loved ones who are missing in the catastrophic flood in Nepal and Tibet. And this man tells Fox News that his father went missing just after the group was cleared to pass from Nepal to China.
1: They had just cleared cleared to pass the border from Nepal into China, and that was about 45 minutes before the flooding kicked off. And that's the last we heard from anyone in our group.
0: 3,000 people are missing, 676 confirmed dead. Residents of Iceland are voting over whether to restart talks about joining the EU.
2: Supporters say closer ties with Europe could bring greater economic and geopolitical security. Opponents warn negotiations could threaten Iceland's sovereignty.
0: Fox's Jeff Manasso, America's listening to Fox News.
3: In your KQNA weather forecast, mostly sunny with a chance of precipitation increasing on into the weekend. Chino Valley, Prescott Valley, Dewey, Humboldt, and the Prescott area with a 50% chance of precipitation with possible heavy rains and possible flash flooding. High temperatures in the upper 80s in the Prescott Quad Cities, upper 90s in Cottonwood and the Verde Valley. Continuing on into Monday, tapering off into the middle of next week. That's your outlook. 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

0: Welcome back, America. I'm Hugh Hewitt. Chris Murphy, senator from Connecticut, wants to be president. Not going to be the president. He did the Connecticut Mayor's In the Room podcast, cut number 18.
1: What can and should be done to solve this problem?
2: Well, I guess you first have to identify what the problem is. The problem, according to the Trump administration, is a country that has been invaded, a country that is at risk physically because of the presence of people from other countries. That is a fake problem. That is not a real problem. Nobody likes to hear this.
0: Okay, that's because it's not true. The country was invaded by 10 to 20 million people who crossed over the southern border. The vast majority of them are not dangerous, but within that number is a bell curve, from super servers, wonderful people that you'd let in anyway, to dangerous criminals who have murdered and killed and done it repeatedly. And for Chris Murphy to say that's not a problem, by the way, it's also the negative externalities of a sudden wave of immigration into communities that are not prepared to serve, either in their public schools or in their public health department. A vast wave of new arrivals in the United States is simply factual. So Chris Murphy wants to simply deny reality. Not a good way to run for president. He also said this about Trump supporters in an echo of Hillary and President Obama's dismissal of Trump supporters, cut 19.
2: So it should cause yourself to think, are our priorities right? Are we believing things to be true that might not be true? And so that's where the book starts, is that, like, listen, if you're upset about Donald Trump, ask yourself, why did this country elect somebody a second time who we knew to be wildly reckless and irresponsible and racist and demagogic? It's because people are spiritually adrift in this country right now. And if we don't have an answer for how to give people more purpose when they wake up in the morning, then I think we're just in for more of this.
0: So I want you to listen to this carefully. Senator Murphy is talking about you, and he's got a new book out. I'll welcome him on the program. I didn't know he had a new book out. I'd love to talk to him about it, but listen to him talk about you. Cut number 19.
2: So it should cause yourself to think, are our priorities right? Are we believing things to be true that might not be true? And so that's where the book starts, is that, like, listen, if you're upset about Donald Trump, ask yourself, why did this country elect somebody a second time who we knew to be wildly reckless and irresponsible and racist and demagogic? It's because people are spiritually adrift in this country right now. And if we don't have an answer for how to give people more purpose when they wake up in the morning, then I think we're just in for more of this.
0: So you are spiritually adrift. You don't have purpose in your life. You're a racist. You're demagogic. You don't have to agree with Donald Trump. He's not a racist. He's about the opposite of a racist. And if you say he's a racist, that is in fact a reflection on your ability to judge. But the sweeping statement that we are spiritually adrift, I'm not spiritually adrift. I believe in God the Father, almighty maker of heaven and earth, and Jesus Christ, his only begotten Son, our God, our Lord, was conceived by the Holy Spirit, born of the Virgin Mary, suffered under Pontius Pilate, was crucified, died, and was buried, descended into hell. On the third day, he rose again from the dead, seated at the right hand of the Father. From thence he shall come to judge the quick and the dead. I believe in the Holy Spirit, the Holy Catholic Church, the Roman Catholic, the forgiveness of sins, the resurrection of the body, and life everlasting. Amen. I think that's the Apostles' Creed. I may have gone too fast. I'm not spiritually adrift. I did Catholic Mass on Saturday and Presbyterian Church on Sunday. I am not spiritually adrift. I don't know what Chris Murphy believes. I think 40% of America basically can say the Apostles' Creed, more or less. And they certainly can say the Our Father. The Catholics can say the Hail Mary. They're not spiritually adrift. We're not spiritually adrift. We are confronted with some unique problems, including the Chinese Communist Party. We are confronted with some unique problems, including a $40 trillion debt. We are confronted with some unique problems about AI and what it's going to do. We're confronted with the problem of hypersonics. John Ellis's news items this morning, and again, I get it every morning, first thing I read, after I say my morning prayers, I'm like Martin

0: Luther, said the Apostles' Creed and the Our Father, and you're okay to start the day. And then I go to news items. And today, China's hypersonic missile fleet is large and growing. Those are like 10-minute weapons, right? They can launch 1,000 10-minute weapons. Would they do it? We didn't think the Japanese would do it. Do we have a defense? No, we don't. We have problems. One of those problems is not being spiritually addressed. One of those problems is Hassan Piker, and another one is the United States Senator named Chris Murphy, who doesn't know what he's talking about. Stay tuned. Josh Kroshauer is next on The Hugh Hewitt Show.
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0: Welcome back, America. I'm Hugh Hewitt. My guest is Josh Kroshauer, editor-in-chief of Jewish Insider. Josh has been my guest on a variety of my shows for 10 years. I mean, I rarely get to talk to him about one person, but today we're just going to talk about Hassan Piker. Josh, first of all, what's your 30,000-foot view of this phenomenon?
13: Well, look, we could see it coming a long time ago. We had been asking a lot of Democratic lawmakers and candidates what they thought of Hassan Piker and whether it was appropriate for, you know, it was stunning how his extremist rhetoric was not being condemned. And John Ossoff was the latest Democratic senator to speak out against him. Today, he's obviously in a re-election campaign. We asked him 4 months ago. his office 4 months ago, whether he, what he thought about Piker, because actually Piker had said he was one of his sleeper favorites for a presidential candidate in 2028. And Ossoff's office did not respond. They would not answer the question. Now they did, now that he's becoming an obvious liability for the Democratic Party. But that's, you know, it shouldn't be that, it shouldn't require that much bravery to speak out against an anti-Semitic, anti-American, someone who kind of praised 9/11 figure. But that's what it's taken. Hakeem Jeffries did, Cory Booker did. There are a lot of Democrats, or I shouldn't say a lot, but there are a number of Democrats that have in the last 24 hours. But for some reason, it's taken a lot of courage for Democrats to speak out against this extremism.
0: Now, I want to make sure we get the chronology correct. Last week was a culminating moment when Piker warned American Jews that they would suffer the consequences of supporting Israel. It was not veiled at all. It was a threat that somebody else, not Piker, but somebody else would do violence to American Jews for supporting Israel. I don't have the exact quote here, but that is a fair paraphrase. The day after that, Leader Jeffries, Hakeem Jeffries, Democratic leader in the House, condemned the comment but did not name Hassan Piker, which was cowardly. The next day, Cory Booker named Hassan Piker and slapped him down hard. The next day, today, John Ossoff did it. Abdul El-Sayed refuses to do it. Is he just giving up on winning? Do you think his numbers are so bad that he's giving up on winning? Josh Krosshauer?
13: Well, this is going to be, Hugh, this is going to be a close race. This is an environment that it's a tough environment. We've talked about the environment for Republicans. It's a typically challenging year, but the fact that this race is competitive, I think Mike Rogers is up in the, you know, you see, depending on the poll you're looking at, but Rogers leads in the Fox poll by 4 points and is statistically tied in the last other quality public poll of this race. I mean, it shows how weak of a candidate El-Sayed is. And look, I think the person to really focus on is Hillary Scolton, who is a Democrat, a moderate in Michigan. She's from the Grand Rapids area. She, even before Hakeem Jeffries put out his statement, she not only condemned Hassan Piker by name after he made those comments, but said she could not endorse Abdul El-Sayed, being the implication being that he's refusing to condemn this guy's worldview and this guy's comments. So she's a Michigan Democrat who is in a swing district and is someone who's always been someone who's, I think, got good political instincts, and she refuses to even endorse El-Sayed because of her concerns about his record. I'd also point you, Hugh, we wrote about this yesterday in Jewish Insider, but the Attorney General of Michigan, Dana Nessel, who is a progressive Democrat who is Jewish, did a podcast with The Atlantic, and she said that she was really worried about the fact that El-Sayed couldn't unequivocally condemn the terrorist attack at Temple Israel, which happened in Michigan, had nothing to do, obviously, with the Middle East, but had a hard time unequivocally condemning the attack and said famously, hurt people, when he actually was asked about it shortly after the attack took place. And she said that was something that really, really was a concern of hers in the interview with The Atlantic. So this is Democrats who follow El-Sayed's record and follow Michigan politics know that this person is not condemning Hassan Piker, likely because he agrees with a lot of what Hassan Piker says.
0: Now, I from afar, I can be wrong, of course, I think he's lost already, but I am reminded of the blast radius of Republicans of the past. Mark Foley, Todd Akin, Christine O'Donnell. More recently, the blast radius of an influencer, Nick Fuentes, who's a reprehensible human being. They all blast out and they cover people in their muck and their smoke. I think Piker and El-Sayed are hurting Chris Pappas in New Hampshire, Troy Jackson in Michigan, Peggy Flanagan in Minnesota, Tallarico in Texas. I think they're hurting even old Sherrod Brown, the infirm, in Ohio. I just think the blast radius is enormous here, Josh.
13: Well, look, I will say that when your party is trying to win the Senate by competing in red state races, Texas, Ohio, Iowa, you name the bunch of them, for the brand of the Democratic Party not to be seen as putting this guy beyond the pale is a problem. I do think overall the environment, like I said, I think given you're dealing with, you know, the headwinds of a first midterm of the sitting president. You have Republicans in power in Washington. The overall environment is I think favorable, but you have the rise of the socialists. We've talked about that a lot. It's not just Piker and El Sayed, but you have these candidates that are going to be nominated and elected to Congress. And you have the fact that Democrats behind, I mean, look, where's Chuck Schumer, by the way? I mean, it's kind of notable that Hakeem Jeffries was the one who put out the statement, but Senate Minority Leader Schumer, who literally wrote a book about anti-Semitism this year, couldn't say anything similar. So it really does show how divided the party is and how hard it has been for them to find their any kind of voice when it
0: did
13: comes
0: you
13: to
0: see Patrick Ruffini's post today about the gap in voter enthusiasm between Democrats and Republicans, which was double digits 6 months ago, has closed to narrow single digits. That's very bad news for the Democrats. The Republicans are getting interested. They're getting motivated, Josh. That's good.
13: Yeah. I didn't see the numbers, but it doesn't surprise me. Look, we're in a period of politics where negative polarization is the name of the game. And this, as you note, Hugh, when you can point to a lot of notable figures like Piker and like a lot of the other folks that Democrats have nominated as socialists and far to the left, that is going to give Democrats that's going to give maybe otherwise passive Republican voters reason to show up at the polls. So we'll see that number, you know, the enthusiasm gap narrow as we get closer to the midterm election.
0: Josh Krashauer can be followed on X at Josh Krashauer, KrashauerAR. Josh Krashauer. Read him at Jewish Insider as well. And stay with me, Hugh Hewitt. I'll be right back on the other side on The Hugh Hewitt Show.

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1: Arizona News Audio. The Arizona Citizens Clean Elections Commission could ask three candidates to return more than $4 million. Clean Elections Executive Director Thomas Collins says Green Party candidates Risa Lombardo, Dwayne Collier, and Republican Scott Neely all submitted thousands of qualifying $5 contributions that are suspect.
2: There were anomalies in the limited group of people who gave money to these three candidates, and only these three candidates, that are not the kind of groupings you would ordinarily see.
1: Phoenix police say the ambulance stolen by a suspected drunk driver was running, ready for service near a Westside concert venue. The keys were not in it when the woman stole it, crashed the vehicle, and was arrested. For a third year in a row, a number of deadly crashes on Arizona roads went down. Kelsey Mill with ADOT says speed played a role in many of the over 1,500 crashes.
3: There were 367 fatalities from crashes that involved speeding, and that accounted for over 31%.
1: Connie Weber, Arizona News Audio.
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8: Welcome back, America. I'm Hugh Hewitt. Coming up the hour of Hassan Piker, Jim Garrity leads it off. Abe Greenwald will be along, and lots of clips that Dwayne found. Here are a couple of samples. Cut number 4.
9: The reason why you're seeing this uniparty approach is because every Israel First Democrat, every AIPAC Democrat, wants to get rid of me. But they don't want to just get rid of me. They want to get rid of all of us. They want to get rid of the 90% of their base of the party that is demanding this change from the party. And that's it. And no one will say it. Obviously, even the new crop of Democrats can't say it because we haven't been able to build enough power internally in the party to come out and be like, the hell are we doing, Akeem Jeffries, instead of addressing the fact that you're having private closed-door meetings with Jared Kushner? You're over here on CNN condemning Hassan Piker? How about you condemn yourself?
8: Okay, cut number 5.
9: And of course, on the other side of this, on the other side of this insane saga, is the reality that, I am being talked about in mainstream news every single f***ing day, and yet, despite my accessibility as a media figure, I don't get to talk on my own. You can't just interrogate my views. You can't have an interrogation of my views You guys had Max Miller on. You know what I mean? You have everybody on. I am such an odious figure that you cannot. You can talk about me and clip me out of context, negatively frame everything that I'm saying, lie, outright defame, slander, smear. But you can't hear from me personally?
8: All I've done is play clips of him all day long from yesterday. I'll do it again next hour. Not defaming. It's what he said. I'm in the Relief Factor studio. I want to remind you about that because I take it every day. I take it in hour number one. I remind you in hours two and three that I've been taking it for more than 15 years. The only supplement I've taken for more than 20 years because I'm not a supplement guy. I am a trundler. I used to be a runner. Then I was a racer. Then I became a runner. Then I became a trundler because I'm getting older and slower, but I'm still out there. 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
14: I'm Roger Stern. Iran says it's standing firm against U.S. sanctions designed to ruin its economy, and the Trump administration wants to turn up the heat.
15: Treasury Secretary Scott Bessent will head to a G20 summit in Asheville, North Carolina next week, trying to appeal to those countries to join the U.S. sanctions program.
14: Fox's Jonathan Hunt in Tel Aviv. He says videos show a shortage of goods in Iran and long lines at gas stations. Mother Nature making it harder today to search for survivors in Nepal's killer flood.
16: It's monsoon season in the region, so search and rescue operations were temporarily suspended today because of rain and fog, but helicopters soon resumed.
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10: Thanks for making KQ&A your choice for your Saturday. Calling for a chance of showers overnight tonight. That's going to stick around into tomorrow. Expect an overnight low of 67 tonight in the Prescott Quad Cities with a high tomorrow of 84, 82 for the high on Monday. In the Verde Valley, 70 tonight with a high tomorrow of 92, 89 for the high on Tuesday. 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
18: I'm Bill Monroe. Yavapai County Sheriff's Office officials started an investigation into an email directed at Mayor High School that reportedly contained a threat by a student. Law enforcement officers identified and located the alleged student, and it appears the threat only came from them and there doesn't appear to be any active danger to the public, the campus, or any other students. Yavapai County Sheriff's Office Animal Control Division officers announced dog licensing services were being temporarily suspended. This is due to a transition to a new dog licensing platform, DocuPet. The suspension runs through September 9th, but Sheriff's Office personnel will continue to provide licensing services and substations throughout Yavapai County. Arizona Forestry and Fire Management crews continue to battle the more than 1,000-acre Camp Wood fire. Aerial operations helped bring the lightning-caused fire down from steep terrain into a flatter, more manageable area. The lightning-caused fire has been burning near the town of Baghdad since August 23rd. And Yavapai College hosted the Good Food Forum on the Prescott campus. This year's theme, Cultivating Tomorrow, was all about turning today's challenges into tomorrow's opportunities. It contained practical panels, workshops, and working sessions. I'm Bill Monroe, and that's your KQ&A News Week in Review.
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0: 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The Whiskey Pistols are featured at 7 this Saturday at the Windsock Lounge on Iron Springs Road in Prescott. 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Billy Reno performs at 3 this Sunday. 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Open mic night with the Double Up Duo runs from 5 to 8 Thursday nights at Cooper's Pub on Highway 69. The Offbeats are scheduled to play from 4 to 7 on Saturday, October 10th at the Theater on the Green on Scoot Boulevard in Prescott Valley. That's your KQ&A Night Beat. I'm Bill Monroe.
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4: Glory and evening, Grace, America. I'm Hugh Hewitt. Welcome to the Hour of Hassan Piker. And you might say to yourself, every hour has been Hassan Piker for like a month. No, I'm going to drill down with Jim Garrity, Washington Post columnist, National Review columnist, author of The Morning Jolt, every day from National Review, host of the Three Martini podcast, frequent contributor to the National Review's The Editor's Podcast. I'm going to do it with Abe Greenwald, Commentary's executive editor. I'm going to play a lot of clips that poor Dwayne had to listen to 3 hours or 6 hours of Hassan Piker yesterday. But I wanted to start with Jim because Jim actually has a political memory. He used to have a Sherpa, a special Oracle of Delphi guy who I think is dead or gone, so he can't ask him about this. Jim, here are my names for you. Christine O'Donnell, Richard Murdoch, Sharon Engel, Roy Moore, Mark Foley, Todd Akin. These are Republican candidates of yours. They're like ghosts of Christmas past that are terrible memories. Is Abdul El-Sayed going to become that, where he drags down the whole ticket because Hassan Piker is his Nick Fuentes?
5: Interesting, Hugh. When you were going for like past comparisons, I was wondering about Marcos Melitzis, formerly of the namesake of Daily Kos. By the way, when you mentioned my name, my mentor, he has passed away, Hugh, so I can just Obi-Wan Kenobi, who I talked That's about it. Through the 2004, was Tony Dolan, for Ronald Reagan's former chief speechwriter.
4: Oh, Tony and I went to Mass together, often. Yeah.
5: Yeah. I'm proud that Tony didn't mention to you that he was Obi-Wan Kenobi, because as he got older, he got looser and looser about, but people used to speculate if it was Karl Rove. People used to speculate if it was Newt Gingrich. I believe somebody asked Karl Rove, "Are you Obi-Wan Kenobi?" And God bless Karl Rove, he said, "I can't answer that question." And,
4: well, that's like being Deep Throat. Everyone thought Fred Fielding, my boss, was Deep Throat, and he wasn't. It turned out to be number two at the FBI. But Tony, you should tell people about Tony. He's a genius with the written word, but he was very Trumpy, so he probably got mad at you.
5: Yeah, so 2008, so I wrote about this for National Review shortly after Tony passed. He was very big into Newt Gingrich. And in 2012, Newt Gingrich was running for president. Mark Stein, formerly of National Review, wrote a cover piece on Newt Gingrich. It was very skeptical. Portrayed him on the cover as Marvin the Martian, right? So this was a tough, hard-hitting, mocking
4: Mark Stein piece. Special,
5: Yeah, and Tony took it personally. And Tony felt like National Review had lost its way and all that stuff. And this is a rather bittersweet note of this. Tony just stopped talking to me. He just dropped me as a mentor. And I think fondly of our years together. I'll be honest, it did not feel good to be dropped by a guy who, because he was mad at your bosses and the decisions they had made. And but it's interesting. So, Hugh, you've been kind enough to talk up the books on the back door about the Dangerous Click series. So I basically, Tony Dolan's out of my life, The characters in the Dangerous Click series have this mercurial mentor named Merlin, right?
4: Oh.
5: It's a spy thriller series. But somebody once said, is Merlin Obi-Wan Kenobi? And the short answer is, I had never meant it that way, but yeah. There was this very. I ended up like a lot of that character, and then I suddenly kind of connected to that to this person in my life who had been so brilliant and so inspirational and such a great help, but who also could just turn on you and decide he didn't want to deal with you anymore.
4: Oh, Tony got mad at me for 10 years, too. But I didn't. But he got over being mad at me once we ran into each other.
5: I'm glad I'm not alone. It's in the club.
4: No.
5: It's somebody, this classic impassioned Irishman who deep down needed a cause to fight for and was always a true believer in that cause. And so, but he did join the Trump administration in what seemed like this largely symbolic, senior advisor role shortly before he passed. And so, it's like Tony Dole. And so that's all that. I'm sure this is not what you wanted to get into when discussing Hasan Piker.
4: You know politics, and I ran down all that list of names because you'll know whether Abdul El Sayed is in that category and Hasan Piker is in the Nick Fuentes category or the guy from Daily Coast. What's the analogy? What operates here?
5: Sure. One is the idea, so he could be radio. And it's interesting is that Piker is not on the ballot. Abdullah Sayed has not done nearly enough to distance himself from it. And this is one of those things where, a normal campaign would say, Hasan and I go way back. We're buddies, but man, he says some crazy stuff, and I don't know what he's talking about. And no, America did not deserve 9/11. And when he says that kind of stuff, I want to check him for a concussion or something like that. Like you do something where you make very clear you're not with him on his controversial statements. Abdul Al-Sayed, not only is he refusing to distance himself from Hasan Piker, he at least as of last time I checked, Abdul Al-Sayed is set to spend Labor Day weekend speaking at the Islamic Society of North America's conference in Detroit. Now, Hugh, I know this is going to shock you, but some of the speakers of that conference are kind of on the controversial side. People who have promoted child marriage, people who have said, everything you would expect to be in terms of incendiary rhetoric from some Muslim leaders who are not mainstream, right?
4: Fundamentalist.
5: If your name is Abdul Al-Sayed, you're going to get the Muslim vote in the state of Michigan, right? You don't need to worry about that demographic at all. You have to worry about soccer moms and working class and auto workers and all these other groups that you need to worry about. And instead, he's spending part of Labor Day weekend trying to win with an audience that is already voting for him. And so it's very, Abdul Al-Sayed, in addition to all of his other flaws, he's very cocky. And he really seems to think, I'm not just going to win this Senate race against Mike Rogers, who's probably the best pick the Republicans could have gotten. And I'm going to do it my way. And I'm not going to have to compromise. And I'm not going to have to moderate. And I'm not going to have to distance myself from any of my more extreme supporters. And I think if you're a Michigan Democrat, you're tearing your hair out over this, because that's traditional. Traditionally, you win the primary, and particularly when you win a very divisive primary by a narrow margin, all of a sudden, you're a Care Bear. You're Mr. Hugs and Kisses, and I'm Main Street. Don't go to the Islamic Society conference. Go to the apple picking festival. Go to anything that is
4: mainstream. Go to Mackinac Island. Yeah.
5: Right? And say, oh, I was so wrong about this place. I love this place. I thank goodness we're away from the cars or something. I don't know. There is something. It's not just that Abdul Al-Sayed is trying to win this race, without moderate. He's trying to do it his way. And to win a full-throated endorsement for the DSA agenda, and I think that's a tall order, even in a year that otherwise looks bad. We have time for one more anecdote or segment.
4: Well, I want to tell you what's coming. What's coming is 15 minutes of clips from his six-hour nightmare yesterday. He lost it yesterday. Hasan Piker did, and I think it's going to stick to every Democrat, but it's definitely going to stick to Abdul Al-Sayed.
5: Okay, Hugh, you want people to listen to your program, right?
4: I do.
5: Mean, this people are going to turn off their radios if you keep playing that much of Hasan Piker. I was thinking about 2006, right? Republican president, there's a war in the Middle East, economy's not doing great, and there's a bunch of sex scandals involving Republicans. Nothing like this year, right? But that year, so Obi-Wan or Tony Dolan and I are talking regularly, and he's looking at it, and I'm not surprised by what you said in an earlier segment about Patrick Ruffini. Republican enthusiasm is starting to pick up. You very rarely have a cycle where the bases of both parties aren't fired up. I just think that, the era we're in, the idea that the Republican base was going to stay lethargic and disinterested all the way through to November was just never a realistic expectation, right? So it'll turn into the two bases competing against each other. It might still be a bad year for Republicans, But 2006, at one point, they were talking about a 50-seat swing. Democrats won 31, and everybody was, and you know, Tony and I looked at the numbers and were saying the Republican base is coming home. Democrats lose, you know, Democrats pick up 31 seats, and people are like, what are you talking about? You know, how did the, meaning the base came home? Well, 19 seats were 5% or less.
4: Oh.
5: So that 50-seat projection, 19, you know, the Republicans came home in enough of them to put Republicans over the top of the 19. That was the Republican base coming home. It was going to be even worse, you know, 2 weeks earlier. So it would not surprise me if things are looking bad, and then somewhere around mid-October, you start seeing Republican enthusiasm grow, pull even with the Democrats. And will that be enough to save a Republican House? I don't know. The redistricting will help some. You know, it's a tough environment. There's no getting around that.
4: Is Hassan Piker going to help?
5: Not in the slightest. And I think if you're... it's interesting that I wonder how much of what we've seen in the last year or so is a DSA rising or just the collapse of the centrist wing or branch or side of the Democratic Party. Because if you're a Democratic voter, right, since 2020 or so, you've been told by Democrats, don't worry, Biden's not too old. Don't worry, Biden can handle another, you know, term. Don't worry, he'll be fine in the debate. Whoops, okay, he wasn't fine in the debate, but don't worry, Kamala Harris is here. We don't have time for a primary. We don't have time to debate who the nominee should be. It's going to be Harris. Don't worry, Tim Walz is going to be great. Don't worry, Harris is ahead. Don't worry, her fundraising is, you know, all the money we're raising is going to useful things. And then she loses not just the race, not just the popular vote, but all seven swing states. Right.
4: And now they're saying, pay no attention to Hassan Piker and Abdul El-Sayed. And that's what they're saying.
5: I'm just saying that, like, if you're a Democratic, why do you have any faith in the establishment? What have they done to earn your confidence? What have they been right about anything in the last 5 to 6 years?
4: Well said. Jim Garrity, follow him at Jim Garrity. Read him in the Post, National Review. Listen to Three Martini Lunch and the Editors. And stay tuned. The Hour of Piker continues on The Hugh Hewitt Show. 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
4: Welcome back, America. Hugh Hewitt. I was on Fox News earlier with Jackie Heinrich. She asked me about Hassan Piker. I wrote a column for Fox News about it today. Here's that clip from earlier this afternoon, cut number 13.
22: Let's bring in Fox News contributor Hugh Hewitt, who writes for FoxNews.com today. Hassan Piker's radical rhetoric is becoming Democrats' 2026 brand. Hugh, great to see you. Is Hassan Piker just a streamer?
4: No, he's not. And it's very difficult for Abdul El-Sayed to say he's just a streamer when it was, in fact, Hassan Piker who carried Abdul El-Sayed over the finish line. Remind the audience, there were 1.5 million votes cast in the Democratic primary up north in Michigan, Haley Stevens against Abdul El-Sayed. Abdul El-Sayed won by 15,000 votes, 1%. He was campaigning in the days and weeks, indeed the night of, at a pool party streaming with Hassan Piker in Michigan. So Abdul El-Sayed owes his nomination to Hassan Piker. Now he doesn't want him because he's radioactive. In fact, earlier today, John Ossoff denounced Hassan Piker. Yesterday, Cory Booker denounced Hassan Piker. Democrats are lining up to say Hassan Piker's got nothing to do with me because he's radioactive, but it's too late. This was the summer of the DSA, the Democrat Socialists of America. It's ending with a focus on Hassan Piker, and Hassan Piker is bringing down everyone in the Democratic Party, most especially Abdul El-Sayed. I don't know what his internals are. I haven't seen them, but the efforts he's gone to put distance between himself and Piker, enormous efforts, and it's not going to work.
22: Is it really all that enormous, though? I mean, the statement after the most recent episode with Hassan Piker didn't even mention Hassan Piker's name. You would think that if Abdul El-Sayed wanted to really put distance between himself and this Twitch streamer, he would call him out by name, he would, you know, name and shame the actions that he finds reprehensible, and we have not seen that. Meantime, it's having an impact on Jewish people. You have in Michigan the Attorney General talking about potentially leaving the Democratic Party because of the incoming that she is feeling. Listen to this.
23: I have people saying, you are not going to tell us what you deem to be anti-Semitic. We'll decide what's anti-Semitic. That's not up for you, the Jewish population, to decide. And I find that to be very off-putting and offensive. I was Jewish before I was ever a member of the Democratic Party. And if I have to, I'll be Jewish afterwards, too.
22: It seems like we're hearing more and more of that lately, Hugh.
4: We are. We heard it from John Ossoff. We heard it from Cory Booker. We heard it from the Attorney General. We hear from congresspeople. Here's the basic problem. When you invite someone to move in with you, if you're going to lease a two-bedroom apartment in a small building, your roommate is your roommate is your roommate. And that roommate affects not only you, if they happen to be a psycho or they happen to be outside the bounds of what people consider to be ordinary habits of living, they are stuck with you for as long as the lease runs. Moreover, they pollute the entire building. Hassan Piker is that guy, that terrible roommate, that radioactive presence in your life. And Abdul El-Sayed wants to cut him off. There's only really one way to do it, which is to evict him. And that's very difficult to do when he got you there, when he found the apartment, when he put the deposit down, when he paid the security deposit. Hassan Piker is Abdul Sayed. Mike Rogers calls him their running mates, and Mike Rogers is right in Michigan. But Piker is also a running mate for every Democrat who's gotten close to the DSA, who's DSA adjacent. I look at Troy Jackson in Maine running against Susan Collins. That's a Hassan Piker rake. I look at Chris Pappas running in New Hampshire. He's got a Hassan Piker problem. I look at Tallarico in Texas, Peggy Flanagan in Minnesota. They all have Hassan Piker problems. And the only way you get out of that, and I don't even know if it works, is to go in front of the cameras, look it straight in the camera and say, I denounce Hassan Piker. He is a radical anti-Semite, addicted to violent rhetoric of the sort that is destroying the United States. I made a mistake having anything to do with him. I was fooled. I am bad. I'm done. That's how you get it done. And that is, by the way, not going to happen. Hassan Piker yesterday had a complete crash out for 3 hours on Twitch. Generalissimo listened to it and grabbed some segments for us. This is from yesterday. Cut number one, Hassan Piker.
0: It means something that I've actively advocated against my whole life. It's orchestrated. It's completely orchestrated. Yeah, GLD Vittorio said, every Dem political figure falling for the trap of spending more time on Hassan Piker than attacking Republicans is at best easily duped, and at worst, has something to gain from Democrats losing in November. Either way, they shouldn't be taken seriously as a leader nor advisor.
4: All right, cut number two.
0: Every prominent Dem disavows me for saying Jews are not a monolith. Yeah, I think it's going to get to a point where it's just like me versus the world with this issue, because there are plenty of people on the anti-Zionist side who are literally saying Jews are a monolith. And there are plenty of people on the pro-Israel side that are saying the same as well.
4: No, there aren't. More Hassan Piker from yesterday, cut number four.
0: The reason why you're seeing this uniparty approach is because every Israel First Democrat, every AIPAC Democrat, wants to get rid of me. But they don't want to just get rid of me. They want to get rid of all of us. They want to get rid of the 90% of their base of the party that is demanding this change from the party. And that's it. And no one will say it. Obviously, even the new crop of Democrats can't say it, because we haven't been able to build enough power internally in the party to come out and be like, the hell are we doing, Akeem Jeffries, instead of addressing the fact that you're having private closed-door meetings with Jared Kushner?
4: All right, cut number six. Cut number six.
0: These guys are toying with the Senate majority now? Yes. Yes. They want the Democrats to lose. Democrats want the Democrats not to gain a Senate majority, if that means that there will be Israel critics.
4: Cut number seven.
0: Many of you do not understand the complicated ways of being a public personality, not a private citizen, but a public personality, and political speech. You do not understand how difficult it is to actually prosecute a defamation claim.
4: Truth is a defense. Cut number eight.
0: This also is part of the problem. Like, boomers don't understand streaming at all, so they just think that all I do is run around and say, like, heinous things, you know? These are defenders of child killers. I'm sorry.
4: Cut number nine.
0: If you're a defender of Israel, your word means...
4: Cut number nine.
0: I never thought that I would be the recipient of this. I never thought that I would be at the heart of this united front approach coming from centrist pundits, right-wing Democrats, the entirety of the Republican Party.
4: You get it? And there's more. There's lots more. I'll play some for Abe Greenwald. I'll play some more coming back. Hassan Piker thinks he's a victim, when in fact, all people have done is pay attention to what he said. He's ruined Abdul El-Sayed. He's going to ruin all the Democrats. Stay tuned.
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0: News, I'm Roger Stern. Iran says it's standing firm against U.S. sanctions designed to ruin its economy, and the Trump administration wants to turn up the heat.
1: Treasury Secretary Scott Bessent will head to a G20 summit in Asheville, North Carolina next week, trying to appeal to those countries to join the U.S. sanctions program.
0: Fox's Jonathan Hunt in Tel Aviv. He says videos show a shortage of goods in Iran and long lines at gas stations. Mother Nature making it harder today to search for survivors in Nepal's killer flood.
2: It's monsoon season in the region, so search and rescue operations were temporarily suspended today because of rain and fog, but helicopters soon resumed.
0: 3,000 people are missing with more than 600 deaths. 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
3: Thanks for making KQ&A your choice for your Saturday. Calling for a chance of showers overnight tonight. That's going to stick around into tomorrow. Expect an overnight low of 67 tonight in the Prescott Quad Cities with a high tomorrow of 84, 82 for the high on Monday. In the Verde Valley, 70 tonight with a high tomorrow of 92, 89 for the high on Tuesday. 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

0: But I think they're going overboard. I think they're really, really going overboard. And they're doing this over Israel again. And anytime they do this over a 90-10 issue, the same problem persists. I think that was the biggest mistake for Abdul, was to cave on the faulty smears on the issue that where the overwhelming majority support is on his side.
1: Okay, the fact that he eats and is kind of a slob in the middle of the Twitch stream, he's very marginal, but he's attached himself to every Democrat. Cut number 12.
0: So yeah, it hurts my soul that Abdul al-Sayed is in this unique position where he has to toe the line, okay? Because the expectation, even if he understands the context of every single smear, and I'm certain, given the similarity of positions that he has with the broader anti-Zionist movement, he obviously intimately understands the way that these smear campaigns work, because he has been the recipient of the same smear campaigns. So what is he supposed to do? Run around and constantly address every f***ing smear at my behest? Because if he were to do that, then he gets bogged down on this nonsense where every moment that he's spent defending me is a moment where he's not talking about his policy.
1: All right, so Abdul al-Sayed has not run away from Hassan Piker, anything but that. In fact, he keeps giving us new information, new material. Abdul al-Sayed himself, 2025 Bernie Sanders Fight the Oligarchs rally in Kalamazoo, Michigan, cut number 17.
2: We need Democrats who have the courage to stand up to the power brokers in our own party, let alone Trump and his goons. We don't back down. We don't back down. We don't back down. With all due respect, if they go low, we don't go high. We take them to the mud and choke them out.
1: Choke them out. Way to go, al-Sayed. Cut number 16 on the 2025 podcast.
3: What have you found in your travels that you would say America could gain from back home or anything like that?
4: Community.
3: Yeah.
4: I think the hardest part about American life right now is that we've been, like, deeply atomized, right? Mm-hmm. We're told that all the community we need is on a little computer on our hips.
3: Mm-hmm.
4: And that's not community. You don't feel that.
3: No.
4: I think people are desperate to feel something here.
3: Yeah.
4: And I think there, for all of the challenges that much massive humanity can bring, you're constantly enveloped in other people's humanity. It's like mm-hmm. a beautiful thing.
3: Yeah.
4: And I wish we had more of that. And I find myself, right, like, you know, the thing about being and living and engaging with other people is that it's inconvenient. It is.
3: Yeah.
4: By its nature, it's inconvenient.
3: Mm-hmm.
4: But, like, what is life about?
3: Mm-hmm.
4: Are we just trying to be, like, conveniently shuttled between one thing and the next? Like,
3: yeah.
4: Never really feeling one another? Never really, like, being a part of something bigger? Like, you go to any wedding back home.
3: Yes.
4: Right? I mean, it's just like this just celebration of humanity.
3: It is.
1: And back home, he's talking about is Egypt. I don't know if that's going to fly. Hassan Piker coming up, Ed Greenwald. Don't forget, Carbon Zero is the book I've been telling you about, sponsorship this week in the Hugh Hewitt Book Club. The interview with Craig Stanfill, the author of Carbon Zero, is over at my YouTube channel. When you go there to listen to it, about how bad could AI be? Carbon Zero is a dystopian novel. Dr. Stanfill, a pioneer in AI, sat back and wrote about how bad it could be. All you have to do is head over to Hugh Hewitt YouTube. 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Carbon Zero has been selling a lot this week because of that interview on Monday. I'm not surprised. But go and avail yourself of Carbon Zero at Amazon.com, Craig Stanfill, and enjoy a look into the darkness of AI ahead. I'll be right back with Ed Greenwald.
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0: I'm done. So don't any reporter ask me again about Hassan Piker. It's not what November is about.
1: Welcome back, America. In fact, Hassan Piker is everything that the Democrats are talking about. I'm joined by Abe Greenwald, executive editor of Commentary Magazine. Abe, this is the hour of Hassan Piker. I've been playing his clips from his three-hour Twitch stream yesterday. I noted on Fox earlier that Ossoff denounced him today. Cory Booker denounced him yesterday. Abdul El-Sayed won't. How much of a problem is Piker for Democrats everywhere, not just in Michigan?
2: Well, I think it's a very interesting moment because, to be honest with you, I've had a problem with the hyper-focus on Piker for a while now. What I mean by this is that I think in focusing on Piker, a streamer, not someone who's running for office, not someone who is in the Democratic Party, but a media personality, I think it creates the illusion that the worst thing about someone like Abdul El-Sayed or any of the other radical DSA candidates is that they have an association with Hassan Piker. That is not the worst thing about them. The worst thing about them is that they have horrible, dangerous, anti-American, anti-Semitic ideas. So does Piker, of course. But I feared for a while that the focus, this hyper-focus on Piker, would turn him into a kind of heat shield. And my fear now is that should the Democrats and the radicals and the ones who have enabled the radicals, should they now decide that this association with Piker has become more trouble than it's worth, I fear that people may think, oh, well, they've cut ties with Piker, now they're fine. Cutting ties with Piker will not make them fine.
1: I think you're right, Abe, but I don't think you're right about the ability to cut ties with Piker. Well, it's like Chernobyl. You don't get to leave Chernobyl undamaged. Let me just play you a couple of clips from Piker yesterday. And remember, Piker is the de facto brand of the Democrats, along with the DSA co-chair, of whom there are a million of them, and they all say things like, we hate the Constitution. This has become the cycle. Here's Hassan Piker yesterday, cut number 8.
3: This also is part of the problem. Like, boomers don't understand streaming at all, so they just think that all I do is run around and say, like, heinous things, you know? These are defenders of child killers. I'm sorry. If you're a defender of Israel, your word means nothing to me, okay? If you're a defender of genocide, you've already defended the worst crime.
1: All right, one more, Abe. Cut number 10.
3: You want AIPAC to win? Get the fuck out of here. Here's the thing. I see this as going through the motions of the same process that AIPAC is going through right now. It's not a secret that they despise me, okay? And I welcome them. I welcome their hatred. Not a secret. It's fine. Your boos mean nothing when I've seen what makes you cheer. And what makes you cheer is the death of children, okay? Death and destruction, a genocide.
1: So here's the Abe, thing. I don't think you can distance yourself from that effectively in 70 days or 68 days. I think it's already baked in.
2: I would have to agree with you. But there's always a chance that if you just say the right words, this is my problem with calling for apologies from public figures for offensive statements, as if it changes the fact that they said what they said, or as if it changes what's in their heart. There's always the chance that someone who's on the fence, maybe was some Democratic American on the fence, you know, they're generally liberal, but maybe the Democrats the party is being too ingratiating with these radicals. Now they cut ties. They go, okay, I feel better. Now I can pull the lever. Now I'm still one of them. And I would I would hate to see that happen, because I think there needs to be a comprehensive reckoning with the radical infiltration and takeover of the left, the liberals, and the Democratic Party.
1: So I agree with that, Abe. And the comprehensive reckoning comes by, I'm using an Alinsky-eye tactic, focus on one person who defines everything that you don't like, and that is Piker, and then turn all your fire on him and make the Democrats pay for that, and they have to vomit him out. We can't do that for them. They have to do it. And what they've done thus far is not vomiting him out, is it?
2: No, I mean, that's the other thing. You know, they have stood by his side in one way or another for quite a while now. And, you know, the thing, Hugh, about the clips that you played, those are just the most recent.
1: Right.
2: They have embraced this man years after he said the U.S. deserved 9/11, after he said that Israel, the government of Israel, is far worse than Hamas. He would take Hamas any day over Israel, and so on. So that none of that was a problem for them. He said some recent things, which you've probably already covered, in addition to the ones that you've played me, that were unalloyed calls for incitement against American Jews for the crime of supporting Israel. This is only the latest thing out of his mouth. And there will be more in the coming weeks. See, that is the other problem. Piker loves this. This is his brand. He's becoming a superstar. So he's not going to give the Democrats, who just would love for him to quiet down a little bit, he's not going to give them a break.
1: No, he's not. And we'll leave it there, because I think he's more radioactive than Nick Fuentes, who's as radioactive as anyone in American politics. And now the Democrats are stuck with him in a way that the Republicans are not stuck with Nick Fuentes. No one will go near Nick Fuentes. And they have got super glue to them, not just Abdul El-Sayed, but Troy Jackson in Maine, and Chris Pappas in New Hampshire, and Peggy Flanagan in Minnesota, and Tallarico in Texas. All their, even Ossoff with his condemnation day. I just don't think they can get rid of him. Thank you, Abe Greenwald. Follow him on X at Abe Greenwald. Stay tuned. 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
4: Arizona News Audio. The Arizona Citizens Clean Elections Commission could ask 3 candidates to return more than $4 million. Clean Elections Executive Director Thomas Collins says Green Party candidates Risa Lombardo, Dwayne Collier, and Republican Scott Neely all submitted thousands of qualifying $5 contributions that are suspect.
5: There were anomalies in the limited group of people who gave money to these 3 candidates, and only these 3 candidates, that are not the kind of groupings you would ordinarily see.
4: Phoenix police say the ambulance stolen by a suspected drunk driver was running ready for service near a Westside concert venue. The keys were not in it when the woman stole it, crashed the vehicle, and was arrested. For a third year in a row, a number of deadly crashes on Arizona roads went down. Kelsey Mo with ADOT says speed played a role in many of the over 1,500 crashes.
6: There were 367 fatalities from crashes that involved speeding, and that accounted for over 31%.
4: Connie Weber, Arizona News Audio.
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1: 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You will thank me. You will thank me. I wanted to check oil as we go out today. 10-year Treasury dropped a little bit today. Crude oil at 83.67. 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Thank you, Adam. Thank you, Harley. Thank you, Generalissimo. I'm Hugh Hewitt. I'll talk to you on tomorrow's Hugh Hewitt Show.
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15: Fox News, I'm Carmen Roberts. Rescue crews are rushing to find survivors in Nepal and Tibet after Wednesday's catastrophic flash floods.
16: Search and rescue operations were temporarily suspended because of rain and heavy fog. Authorities are also monitoring two lakes upstream formed by the disaster, one of which was overflowing at times.
15: And that is Fox's Stephanie Bennett reporting from London. At least 676 people confirmed dead, nearly 3,000 missing, including 90 Americans. The Trump administration keeps up economic pressure on Iran as G20 economic leaders meet in North Carolina.
17: The challenge now for Treasury Secretary Scott Bessent as he heads to the summit in Asheville, North Carolina, is to get the rest of the world's big economies on board with that sanctions program. And the biggest target there is obviously China.
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18: 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Calling for a chance of showers overnight tonight. That's going to stick around into tomorrow. Expect an overnight low of 67 tonight in the Prescott Quad Cities with a high tomorrow of 84, 82 for the high on Monday. In the Verde Valley, 70 tonight with a high tomorrow of 92, 89 for the high on Tuesday. 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
20: I'm Bill Monroe. The Prescott City Council approved of Justice solid waste fees. Mayor Pro Tem Lois Frueworth voted against this item, indicating she wanted to see more discussion. The fees go into effect October 1st. Council also approved adjusted city court fees. This includes a $20 charge to be assessed on all cases and $25 capital construction fee. Prescott City officials held a town hall on Proposition 478, the public safety sales tax. This event provided an update on the current status of the measure approved by voters 2 years ago. This included how current costs compare with the original plans and estimates. Chino Valley Mayor Tom Armstrong declared an emergency. This was in response to the heavy storm that hit the area August 20th. And banners were brought to the Community Library Sedona for residents, families, and visitors to sign with messages of gratitude to the firefighters and first responders who worked to protect the community during the pocket fire. After the signing event, the banners are being sent to the primary pocket fire response agencies, which will make sure they are distributed to the broader responding organization. I'm Bill Monroe, and that's your KQ&A News Week in Review.
7: KQ&A's Week in Review has been brought to you by MTE Communications.
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20: 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The All-Star Big Band Concert featuring the Prescott High School Jazz Band is at 7 this Saturday as part of the 25th anniversary celebration of the Prescott Jazz Summit. The Jazz Brunch runs from 10 to 1 this Sunday in the third floor Crystal Hall at the Elks Performing Arts Center. 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That's your KQ&A Night Beat. I'm Bill Monroe.
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23: On the headlines to bring you the story shaping Washington and the world, I'm Tony Perkins. With the midterm elections approaching, this week's primaries offered another glimpse of the ideological battle taking shape within the Democratic Party. A self-described Democrat socialist won the Democratic Senate runoff in, of all states, Oklahoma. Alexandria Ocasio-Cortez renewed her membership in the Democratic Socialists of America after a seven-year lapse. And former Secretary of State Hillary Clinton says her party is going through what she calls an experiment.
24: You know, Democratic Party right now is, I think, going through a kind of experiment. Like, who can actually respond, particularly to young people's very real concerns about where they are at this point in their lives and what kind of future do they have for themselves? And I think that's healthy.
23: What do these developments tell us about the direction of the Democratic Party, and what could they mean for November? Daily Signal White House correspondent Elizabeth Mitchell joins us. And later, I'll get House Speaker Mike Johnson's perspective on the larger ideological debate and the battle for control of Congress. Also this week, the Trump administration opened a new front in its confrontation with Iran, not with more missiles, but with economic warfare. Treasury Secretary Scott Bessent announced what the administration is calling Operation Economic Outcast.
25: Today, at President Trump's direction, the United States Treasury has begun Operation Economic Outcast, an unprecedented campaign against the Islamic Republic of Iran and its enablers. Our objective is to sever every economic lifeline that sustains this tyrannical regime until Tehran stands alone.
23: Can economic pressure accomplish what 6 months of conflict and negotiations have not? House Intelligence Committee Chairman Rick Crawford joins us. We'll also discuss CIA Director John Ratcliffe's unusual trip to Moscow at the approaching 25th anniversary of September the 11th. And finally, I just returned from Kyiv, where Ukraine marked 35 years of independence from the former Soviet Union, even as its people continue fighting Russia's invasion. Former Vice President Mike Pence described the determination that I witnessed firsthand.
2: The people of Ukraine are deeply inspiring. They just marked 35 years since the fall of the Soviet Union. They have supported and defended their freedom every day since. And I have no doubt in my mind that they will never surrender their freedom to the brutality of the Russian war machine.
23: But amid the missiles, drones, and destruction, I witnessed something else in Ukraine, faith. I attended and addressed Ukraine's National Prayer Breakfast, hosted by President Volodymyr Zelensky. Pavlo Ugryan, the coordinator of the prayer breakfast and a former member of Ukraine's parliament, joins us from Ukraine. And House Speaker Mike Johnson will weigh in on the intensifying legal battle over mail-in ballots ahead of the midterms. These stories and more just ahead on This Week on Capitol Hill.
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23: As primary season continues, Nikayla Jasmine Thomas, a nurse and self-described Democratic socialist, won the Democratic Senate runoff in Oklahoma this week. In South Carolina, Senator Darlene Graham, sister of the late Senator Lindsey Graham, won the Republican nomination for Senate. Joining us now to discuss this and more is Elizabeth Mitchell, chief White House correspondent for The Daily Signal. Elizabeth, welcome back to This Week on Capitol Hill.
4: Thanks for having me back.
23: All right, so let's jump right into this. Let me ask you, what stood out to you from this week's primaries in Oklahoma and South Carolina?
4: Yeah, I think what we're seeing, particularly with that primary that you mentioned in Oklahoma, is that more and more common is it that these Democrats who are winning primaries are Democratic socialists. It's becoming increasingly common. And I think we're not too far from it being completely normalized in this country. So I think that's something that a lot of people are really concerned by. As far as the Darlene Graham primary goes, I think what that showed is that President Trump's endorsement does still carry a lot of weight because she had a very formidable opponent, Ralph Norman, who's loved by conservatives, has a great conservative track record. But just that President Trump weighing in and going to South Carolina and really putting his full weight behind her is what probably led her to the win. So that shows his power in that way.
23: So let's go for a moment to the Democratic Party. Oklahoma, arguably the reddest state in the nation, a Democratic socialist emerging as the banner carrier for the Democratic Party. Are we seeing a broader ideological shift within the Democratic Party? Is this latest primary proving that, or are these still largely individual races driven by local circumstances?
4: Yeah, I think that you're completely right that this is something that we're seeing on a larger scale. Alexandria Ocasio-Cortez just rejoined the DSA officially. We've got El Said in Michigan who is leaning that way. Many other candidates who are embracing democratic socialism. And so I think there's many countries we can see where socialism is completely normalized, and we're not far from that here.
23: All right, Elizabeth, let's talk a little bit about AOC and the DSA. They've not always seen eye to eye. They separated themselves. She's coming back in alignment with him. Is AOC moving toward the DSA, or is the DSA moving toward AOC as they prepare for 2028?
4: It's a good question. I mean, I think that if AOC is interested in running for president, which we all think she is, and she is rejoining the DSA, I think that shows that this no longer is something that is expected to be a negative stamp on a candidate's resume that would keep them from winning. This is something she thinks she can embrace the DSA and still win, which I think is very notable. But yeah, it's important to remember how radical this DSA platform is. While not every single candidate is running on these exact things, what the DSA is talking about is abolishing the Senate, abolishing ICE, making changes to the presidency. We've got some very changing the Constitution. We've got some very radical things here.
23: Elizabeth, you see this as a gift to Republicans?
4: Yeah, I think I do. I think that while, of course, the stakes are higher because if Republicans lose, then we have a socialist in office, I do think there's a lot that Republicans can campaign on here, talking about how socialism has never worked and will never work in America or anywhere else. I think that they have a lot of good talking points that can come from running against someone who's so radical. I think generally when we have Republican candidates, they are not anywhere near as far to the right as we have these people who are as far to the left. So I think that'll be something they can really push into.
23: But there appears to be this traction that's being gained among younger voters. This idea of socialism doesn't appear to have negative connotations.
4: Yeah, I think people my age and younger are hearing this idea of everything being free. You know, universal health care sounds nice, free college, don't have to pay off your loans, free child care, free whatever else. And ultimately, they're just not being taught that ultimately nothing is free, that there's always going to be a cost of all of these things, that it would cost trillions and trillions of dollars to accomplish the DSA platform, and it would just absolutely bankrupt this country.
23: You know, a lot of that's rooted in education, and President Trump this week hosted a Rose Garden event to mark the start of the school year and to highlight the administration's progress on school choice. What should viewers and listeners know about this event that the president had earlier this week?
4: Yeah, so this was kicking off the back to school season, talking about everything he's done for school choice, particularly in the One Big Beautiful Bill. There was a provision that makes it easier for the school voucher program, where there could be donations or you can use the tax dollars that would have sent your child to public school to send them to private school or homeschool or charter school, something like that. And so he's definitely done a lot for parents to be able to choose how their child is educated instead of it being chosen by the bureaucracy.
23: And from a long-term perspective, not an election cycle perspective, but the longer generational view, this is essential to putting the information about, you know, what your generation doesn't know about socialism and communism and the deprivation that led to, not to mention the 100 million people who lost their lives during the 20th century. I mean, this is important.
4: Yes, absolutely. It's important. I think we see states like Florida with Governor Ron DeSantis mandating that schools teach about the dangers of communism. And I think this type of thing would be really helpful more across the country. We've got the Grave Victims of Communism Museum here in D.C. teaching people about the horrific consequences of true communism.
23: About a minute left, Elizabeth. Switching to economic news, Canada has imposed retaliatory tariffs up to 50% on $20 billion in American goods. What impact could this have on U.S.-Canadian trade and American consumers as we move toward the election?
4: Yeah, we're already in a difficult economic time. Republicans already have very high prices to run on in the midterms. And I actually asked the president about this yesterday, about how this dispute could affect the midterms. Will it affect American affordability? And he said that Canada is ripping us off so much that it couldn't affect American affordability and will only improve it. So we're yet to see if that will be true.
23: Well, we'll be watching and counting as we get closer. Elizabeth Mitchell, thanks for joining us. Always great to see you.
4: Thank you so much. Great to see you.
23: All of these issues will be before voters when they go to the polls in November. We'll talk more about that with House Speaker Mike Johnson when he joins us later. But after the break, Congressman Rick Crawford, who is the chairman of the House Permanent Select Committee on Intelligence, will join us to talk about this last-minute trip to Russia by the CIA director. We'll also talk about the upcoming 9/11 trials that will be taking place. So don't go away. We'll be right back after this.
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23: Welcome back to This Week on Capitol Hill. I'm Tony Perkins. Nearly 25 years after the September 11th attacks, a U.S. military judge this week set a June 2028 trial date for Khalid Sheikh Mohammed and three other men accused of plotting the attacks. The announcement comes after more than two decades of efforts to bring Mohammed to justice. Joining us now to discuss this and other national security developments is Congressman Rick Crawford. He's the chairman of the House Permanent Select Committee on Intelligence and represents the 1st Congressional District of Arkansas. Chairman Crawford, welcome back to This Week on Capitol Hill. Thanks so much for joining us.
16: You bet. Thanks for having me.
23: Khalid Sheikh Mohammed and his co-defendants are among the last detainees still held at Guantanamo Bay. What's your reaction to this trial date finally being set for June of 2028?
16: At long last. I don't know what to expect. I mean, clearly, it seems to me, from my perspective, an open and shut case. Obviously, I think there are a lot of folks that would have liked to have seen it taken place a lot quicker than 25 years. But, be that as it may, he's going to face his day in court. And I think we probably know what the likely outcome will be. But all I can say is, at long last.
23: Well, I mean, given the fact that, we're coming up on the 25th anniversary, did this process work?
16: Well, let me make sure I understand your question. Did the legal process work for him?
23: Well, for the American people and for justice, was it a 25 years later?
16: Yeah, I think I would say yes and no. I think yes in the fact that he was taken off the battlefield. And so he, you know, his ability to continue to engage in plots to execute terrorist attacks against the United States and U.S. targets, in that sense, it worked. But for the families, I think they would have liked to have seen a lot more swift justice, and understandably so. So yes and no. I mean, I think it getting him off the battlefield was a win.
0: Right.
16: Having him in custody for 20-odd years seems a little excessive, and I think the families would probably agree.
0: All right, let's talk about something else related. The House Permanent Select Committee on Intelligence, which you chair, has spent the past year reviewing the original 9/11 Commission recommendations in light of how the threat landscape has changed. What can you tell us?
16: Well, I think that's the biggest takeaway. Look, I think the post 9/11 reforms largely worked for the threat that they were designed to get after, and so I think that's good. I don't think we're challenging that as much as we are challenging the reality of what the threat matrix looks like today. So it's not all about counterterrorism now. We're talking about counterintelligence threats that we need to address, and we need to shore up weaknesses, gaps, vulnerabilities. And so, the danger for us in the post 9/11 reform world is that we don't take on the belief that the work is finished. It's not. It's an evolving threat landscape that has to be reviewed constantly. We have to engage in red teaming at every level. We have to break down barriers to communication among IC elements, and we have to recognize new threats that we didn't even consider 20-odd years ago.
0: Mr. Chairman, so that makes this a difficult process, given the fact that a lot of this needs to be directed by Congress, and Congress, is polarized in many ways. As you said, this is not a static situation. The challenges, the threats are growing, they're changing. Congress has to keep up with that.
16: Yeah, that was actually one of the findings of the original 9/11 Commission, was that Congress needed to engage more forthrightly and robustly, if you will, in oversight. That's part of the equation when we're talking about how we empower the intelligence community. So that's not lost on me. I'm certainly one of those that I engage in aggressive oversight, and in many cases, much to the irritation of those in the IC. But that's my job, is to lead oversight efforts. And so I think that that's going to continue, at least on my watch. We're going to continue to be as aggressive as we can be to get after these threats. Make sure, not because we're trying to be adversarial with the IC, but quite the contrary. We want to empower the IC, but we want to do it right. We are the voice of the American people telling the IC, go and do. And we want to make sure they have the authorities, the equipment, the resources, everything they need to protect the American people. So we are part of the equation when it comes to engaging in these evolving threats.
0: I would say a very important part of the equation, because you're the part that the American people can hold accountable. They can't hold Absolutely. Accountable the intelligence mm-hmm. community. They can only hold members of Congress who are holding that community accountable. Speaking Absolutely. Of threats and dangers, Russia's war in Ukraine continues. But CIA Director John Ratcliffe traveled to Moscow this week and reportedly warned Russia against attacking NATO territory. Is the intelligence community seeing evidence that Russia may be contemplating some type of action designed to test NATO and its Article 5 commitment?
16: Well, I won't attempt to characterize what may or may not have been said in that conversation, but I will say this. It would be a completely on brand for Putin to try to take advantage of any perceived weaknesses as it applies to NATO and our relationship with our NATO partners. And so I think, if anything, again, not trying to characterize Director Ratcliffe's visit, the conversations he had, who he had those conversations with, but I feel pretty confident that he was basically saying, this is not the time for you to test us. And I think that there may have been some indication that maybe that was a good time for that conversation to happen, because of the fact that we've been engaged with Iran for quite some time now, for several months. And we're also seeing, sort of the dynamics change a little bit with regard to Russia, Ukraine. So, I don't know exactly what prompted that meeting. I won't attempt to characterize it, but I will say, I would hope, and I think probably so, he said, don't mess with us.
0: What would a Russian test of Article 5 look like? I mean, are we talking about tanks? Are we, you know, crossing the border? Is it a cyber attack? Is it sabotage? Is it a hybrid operation that they can deny? What might we be looking at?
16: Any and all of those things that you just described could be on the table if that's what they wanted to do, if they wanted to probe the resolve of NATO as it applies to Article 5. So where would that take place? Well, you know, cyber gives them reach well into Europe. But if we're looking at something in closer proximity, you know, our neighbors that are close by, Poland might be one. There may be others. We'll see. I really think cooler heads will prevail here. That might have been, there may have been some indications that he might have been making some statements just to get some attention. Who knows? But I think the optics of Director Ratcliffe going to Russia and essentially like, hey, don't do this.
0: Right.
16: Probably was a good move.
0: 45 seconds, Chairman. Operation Economic Outcast announced this week to try to basically launch an economic effort against Iran. Could this be successful?
16: I think it can be successful, and I think we need to make sure that our partners are with us on this completely, not, you know, playing around, you know, wink, nod, and continuing to, you know, deal financially with the IRGC, which has happened in the past, where you see, we've seen historically a number of European banks. In fact, many of them have been sanctioned to punish themselves for violating those sanctions. So I hope they've learned their lesson. We're going to need their assistance. But this, to me, is the appropriate course of action. And I think it will be decisive and maybe the really the final nail in the coffin.
0: We shall soon see. Mr. Chairman, thanks so much for joining us. Folks, stick with us. We'll be back with more right after this.
7: I'm Carmen Roberts. Rescue crews are rushing to find survivors in Nepal and Tibet after Wednesday's catastrophic flash floods.
15: Search and rescue operations were temporarily suspended because of rain and heavy fog. Authorities are also monitoring two lakes upstream formed by the disaster, one of which was overflowing at times.
7: And that is Fox's Stephanie Bennett reporting from London. At least 676 people confirmed dead, nearly 3,000 missing, including 90 Americans. The Trump administration keeps up economic pressure on Iran as G20 economic leaders meet in North Carolina.
17: The challenge now for Treasury Secretary Scott Bessent as he heads to the summit in Asheville, North Carolina, is to get the rest of the world's big economies on board with that sanctions program. And the biggest target there is obviously China.
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18: 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Calling for a chance of showers overnight tonight. That's going to stick around into tomorrow. Expect an overnight low of 67 tonight in the Prescott Quad Cities with a high tomorrow of 84, 82 for the high on Monday. In the Verde Valley, 70 tonight with a high tomorrow of 92, 89 for the high on Tuesday. 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
0: Welcome back to This Week on Capitol Hill. I'm Tony Perkins. Even as Russia's brutal invasion of Ukraine continues, Ukrainian President Volodymyr Zelensky hosted an event in Kyiv this week demonstrating another response to evil in this world, prayer. This week marked Ukraine's 35th anniversary of independence from the former Soviet Union, and among the events was a national prayer breakfast that I was honored to attend and address. Joining us now from Kyiv to discuss this is Pavlo Ungurian, who is a former member of the Ukrainian parliament and was the coordinator of the Ukrainian National Prayer Breakfast. Pavlo, welcome to This Week on Capitol Hill. I know you've not been able to get to your office because of air raid sirens going off there in Kyiv. Give us the latest on the situation there in Ukraine.
24: Yeah, hello, Tony.

0: energy places, the water stations, electrical stations, and just the schools, just the apartment buildings, just the hospitals, everything, because they cannot do nothing on the battlefields, on the front line, but they're trying to attack. So these days, immediately after the prayer breakfast, it is a very, very difficult days for us. So please pray for us. Please continue to make pressure against Russia. And please ask your congressmen to vote for the sanctions bill, Lindsey Graham bill. So thank you, brother, again, to visit us in this very horrible, but also historic time when we refreshing our memory how the evil empire, as the President Reagan called Soviet Union, was collapsed, and Ukraine right now fighting and pay this price for the freedom. And the Berlin Wall do not come back to the center of Europe. Berlin Wall right now staying on the eastern Ukraine, and Ukrainian soldiers stable this wall on the our eastern border.
1: Pavel, let me ask you this. President Zelensky at the prayer breakfast said the danger now is the world becoming accustomed to this war. Do you see the same danger spiritually that Christians outside Ukraine are becoming accustomed to the suffering of Christians?
0: Oh yeah. Unfortunately, we saw what the Russians are doing on the occupied territories, also including in Russian territories, because this practice of KGB, of this Soviet time propaganda and a dictatorship regime, they continue to do in Russian territory against Christians, especially against evangelicals, and the same they're doing in the occupied territories, because they are looking for the evangelicals, for the Protestant leaders, churches, pastors, as a, one of the most important target for them, and they trying to put our brothers and sisters in the prisons. They was destroyed more than 700 churches, close to 70 pastors and deacons and believers was killed in these years, they are just declared in 2024 the holy war against West. They call it like a holy war against Western civilization, very similar what the ISIS and the Hamas declared against Israeli and Christian civilization.
1: We just have a little over a minute left, Pavel. I want to ask you this. Along those lines, you know, Ukraine has endured decades of Soviet efforts to suppress Christianity. Do Ukrainian Christians today see this struggle with Russia carrying a spiritual dimension as well as a military and political one?
0: Yeah, first of all, Russia trying to kill Ukrainians, to destroy the churches, because they are looking this war, first of all, like a war against Western Christian civilization, because Russia tried to create an image like a conservative country, conservative nation, but it's a big fail. This is a country with number one, with the alcohol, with the divorces, with the abortions, the top places in the world. But they're trying to use the conservative agenda just for the propaganda in America, in Europe. But for them, it's a main goal. It is a destroyed Christian churches. One of the most important issue for them, it is to stop Ukrainian Christian, Ukrainian evangelical influence for the missionary ministry for the 1040 window.
1: Pavel, we'll have to leave it there. We will continue to pray for you and for the people of Ukraine. Thanks so much for joining us. Folks, House Speaker Mike Johnson joins us next, so don't go away.
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14: I'm Tony Perkins, your host. Well, the legal battle over President Trump's executive order on mail-in ballots intensified this week. U.S. Supreme Court issued an emergency ruling allowing key provisions of the administration's order to move forward. But a federal district judge subsequently blocked the Postal Service from enforcing new mail ballot requirements. With the midterm elections approaching, the dispute over federal and state authority in administering elections is far from settled. Joining us now for our weekly conversation to discuss this and more is House Speaker Mike Johnson, who represents the 4th Congressional District of Louisiana. And he joins us once again from the campaign trail, this time in Texas. Mr. Speaker, welcome to This Week on Capitol Hill.
15: Hey, Tony, great to be with you as always. I'm winding down the 30-day nonstop campaign fundraising tour around 18 states, 34 districts. It's gone extremely well. I'm a little exhausted, but we're leaving it all on the field. We have to, as we know, as you and I have discussed many times, most important midterm election of our lifetimes, arguably of all time. It's a crossroads for the country. We have to maintain our track. And, you know, this issue about the mail-in balloting goes directly to that issue, of course. I mean, there is not a lot of settled precedent on how much authority the executive branch has to push and really ensure election integrity. But the president is dialed in on that like a laser, because the American people are as well. And even though election integrity measures are a 95-5 public opinion polling issue, everybody believes we have to have free and fair elections, we can't get a single Democrat in the House or Senate to vote for it. And so we've been pushing the Save America Act, for example. As you know, we passed it four times in the House, most recently on a budget reconciliation resolution over there. It would only require Republican votes, but it hasn't moved through the Senate yet either. So the president is feeling the desperation of this, understanding we're now less than 70 days out from this fateful election, and we must make sure that it's free and fair and conducted where only citizens can vote, and that there's not cheating. And I think that's a very low bar to request of the courts to go along with.
14: Mr. Speaker, is this not a national security issue when you see what's happening, even in the neighboring state where you're at today, in Oklahoma, one of the reddest states, if not the reddest state in the nation, where we saw this week's primary elections, the emerging of another socialist Democratic candidate?
15: Look, you can count them now. I mean, scores of these candidates coming up through the system at the state level and congressional level, almost 40 of them now have prevailed and been gone through these primary processes because, as we've explained, the energy, the excitement, the grassroots, the money is on the side of the insurgent left, sadly, in the Democrat Party. They're taking the party over. And this is not a game. It's not a flash in the pan. This isn't a, you know, New York City thing. It's happening in Oklahoma. It happened in Florida. I mean, it's happening in red states, and it's something that we must take into account. This is not a game. I mean, we've said even a few years ago, Republicans and Democrats in Congress are arguing over marginal tax rates and shades of regulation. We are now quite literally locked into a contest to determine whether we're going to keep our republic, to keep the country as it is, or to break this thing down to the foundation and go down an entirely different road and set of principles towards communism. That's the balance. And look, we started a website 2 weeks ago, contrastforamerica.com, to lay out the history of communism and socialism. It always, every single time, has led to human suffering, misery, famine, even to death, and the murder of tens of millions of innocent people in the 20th century alone. We can't do it. It's anti-American, and everybody needs to wake up right now. That is what is on the ballot almost 65 days from today.
14: Mr. Speaker, there are those who say, well, you know, this is America. People are free to run and be elected to office. But in the Constitution, you cannot run and be a candidate who is opposed to and for dismantling the Constitution. Each body, the House, the Senate, has the ability and the responsibility of ensuring those who take their seats will uphold the Constitution. Is that not an oath that they take?
15: Well, that's the oath, but you're getting to an important point there. You know, as a constitutional law attorney, I mean, we've been thinking about this, researching it. Again, not a lot of precedent on this. I mean, it's not unlawful for crazy people to run for office. That's happened throughout the history of our country. Never at this level, and never a number of people who are so determined to rip the Constitution in half. I mean, listen to what they're saying. They want to abolish the borders, abolish prisons and the police and the U.S. Senate. I mean, take Article 1 and set it on fire. Now, here's the question. When some of those people get elected, and they will in some of these blue districts, that's what's going to happen. You're going to have a number of effectively communists elected to Congress. Under the Constitution, if the state sends a certification that this person is duly elected, then the Speaker of the House and the Congress have no choice in the matter. The Constitution doesn't have a lot here, a lot of detail. The oath must be administered. Now, the next question is, are they allowed to sit on committees? Will they disavow what they say? If they raise their hand and they take an oath to uphold the Constitution, someone would have to prove that they're lying. It's a very subjective determination. I mean, it's a fascinating, untested, unprecedented question. Those are the times in which we live, and we'll have to sift through that step by step.
14: But the election is first, and the voters of the country have the ability to protect the Constitution. They're the frontline defenders.
15: Exactly right. That is exactly the point, Tony, and you're right. A government of, by, and for the people. We do not have a king. We don't have a monarch here. It's the people's decision. And Ronald Reagan used to remind us all the time, you can trust the American people. When they are given the facts and they're informed, they will do the right thing. We're still a center-right country. We're still one nation under God, no matter how many of these crazy, radical, leftist, anti-God, anti-Semitic, pro-terrorism, some of them, they're aligned with terrorists. No matter what they say, this is still America. And I believe, and I know you believe, God's not done with America yet, right? And people are going to rise up, do the right thing, elect the right people who love their country, want to preserve it, and continue to make it better. That is the challenge. That is the choice. That's the election before us.
14: AOC has reunited with the Democratic Socialist Party of America. Do you see this as a a strengthening of that socialist agenda, or is this her preparing a platform to run for president in 2028?
15: Well, I'm sure she's angling for her own self-interest, and that's what all these people are about. They don't care for country. This is about self. And they're delusional, Tony. They do not understand history. They do not understand how dangerous this is. And the idea that anyone who is currently sitting in Congress or the Senate, like Bernie Sanders or AOC or any of them, they would align themselves with this madness is crazy. I mean, their spokesman right now is Hassan Piker, right? Have you seen what this guy is saying and doing? He's openly pro-Nazi, pro-Mao, pro-Hitler, you know, anti-Semitic. Virulent hatred for America and our way of life. I mean, that is what has infected the Democrat Party. And I'm sad to tell you, Tony, I say this with great sadness. I think it's too late for the Democrat Party. I do not think they can push back. They don't have the juice to push back against this now. And so that is going to become the party. They're going to be openly avowing things that are anti-American. And for AOC or anybody to align themselves with that tells you everything you need to know.
14: Mr. Speaker, thanks for joining us. We're out of time. Safe travels on the road, and we'll talk to you next week.
15: Thank you. Appreciate it.
14: All right, friends, don't go away. We'll be back with some final thoughts on this week. Don't go away.
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21: Arizona News Audio. The Arizona Citizens Clean Elections Commission could ask three candidates to return more than $4 million. Clean Elections Executive Director Thomas Collins says Green Party candidates Risa Lombardo, Dwayne Collier, and Republican Scott Neely all submitted thousands of qualifying $5 contributions that are suspect.
22: There were anomalies in the limited group of people who gave money to these three candidates, and only these three candidates, that are not the kind of groupings you would ordinarily see.
21: Phoenix police say the ambulance stolen by a suspected drunk driver was running, ready for service near a Westside concert venue. The keys were not in it when the woman stole it, crashed the vehicle, and was arrested. For a third year in a row, a number of deadly crashes on Arizona roads went down. Kelsey Mo with ADOT says speed played a role in many of the over 1,500 crashes.
23: There were 367 fatalities from crashes that involved speeding, and that accounted for over 31%.
21: Connie Weber, Arizona News Audio.
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14: Back to this week on Capitol Hill. Should Ukraine's ongoing battle against Russian aggression concern Americans? Russian tanks, missiles, and drones have destroyed homes and schools and killed more than 16,800 civilians. But they're only the visible weapons of war. Behind them is something less visible but no less consequential. Putin's Russian Imperialism 2.0, an ideology that seeks not merely to conquer Ukrainian territory, but to erase Ukrainian identity, sovereignty, and culture. This is not just a threat to Ukraine. It is a threat to Europe and, left unchecked, to freedom everywhere. Putin's Russian imperialism 2.0 borrows heavily from Soviet authoritarianism, with one important exception. The Russian Orthodox Church, which the communists persecuted, has now become an instrument of the Russian state. Soviet communism tried to replace Christianity with the state. Putinism enlists a form of Christianity in service of the state. In occupied Ukraine, independent religious expression is suppressed, churches closed, and religious leaders imprisoned, exiled, or worse, while the Moscow-aligned Russian Orthodox Church is privileged. Evangelical and Catholic churches have been closed, with some sanctuaries turned into operational centers for the occupiers. During my visit to Ukraine, Denis Ulutin, the Minister of Social Policy, Family, and Unity, briefed me on Russia's systematic attack on Ukraine's religious heritage, where they've damaged or destroyed hundreds of religious structures, a pattern documented by the U.S. Commission on International Religious Freedom. Ukrainian officials have also documented 67 religious leaders and clergy killed or who have died as a result of torture in occupied territories. But there is more to Putinism than crushing religious institutions and leaders who refuse to surrender their kingdom authority to an earthly tyrant. If attacking churches is an assault on Ukraine's spiritual identity, Russifying its children is an assault on its future. In occupied territories, children are subjected to Russian curriculum, forced use of the Russian language, citizenship requirements, and expressions of allegiance to Russia. Even more disturbing, thousands of Ukrainian children have been deported or forcibly transferred, with more than 8,400 relocated to Russian territory and undergoing Russian re-education. Some have been placed for adoption or fostering in Russia, an effort to sever their Ukrainian identity. Russian imperialism 2.0 is as deadly and dangerous as its communist precursor when it comes to the Christian faith and family, two institutions that are vital for freedom. Why should we care here in the West, where Putin is unlikely to militarily attack? As Christians, we should care when our brothers and sisters in Christ are targeted and tortured. As Americans, history instructs us that evil never stands still. The question is not whether Russian tanks will reach America, but whether America is safer in a world where military aggression, religious repression, and forced assimilation are allowed to succeed. So what should we do? Pray, because Christians are suffering. Materially support Ukraine, because aggression must not be rewarded. And we must understand that what Ukraine is defending is bigger than territory. Yes, Ukraine is fighting for its territory, but also for the right of a people to remain a people, to worship God freely, raise their children in their own faith and culture, and govern themselves. Those are freedoms Americans should recognize as worth defending. And that has been This Week on Capitol Hill.
0: Living and having fun in the hot summer sun can turn deadly when mixed with stimulants. Stimulant drugs raise body temperature, impair the brain's ability to regulate heat, and makes it harder for the heart to cope with extreme heat. Studies show 1 in 5 heat-related deaths have involved meth, a stimulant that overheats the body, putting users at higher risk. Be aware and stay safe. Meth and heat is a deadly mix. Visit thenewmeth.com.
1: 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We're going behind the scenes of Prescott's culinary, visual, and performing arts, and everything in between. We're talking to people in town that make a difference and being a little inspirational. That's every Saturday at 12 o'clock on KQ&A, 1130 AM, 95.5 FM, 99.9 FM, and KQNA.com, as well as the mobile app.
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4: Fox News, I'm Roger Stern. Bad weather making it hard today to search for survivors from Wednesday's horrifying flood.
5: Newly released figures say 669 people were killed in Nepal and 7 in Tibet. Between the two countries, more than 3,000 remain missing.
4: Fox's Stephanie Bennett, the flood caused by the collapse of a glacier. Iran's president admitted today that U.S. economic sanctions may be having some effect. says we're in a war situation and we must accept those wartime conditions. Still, Iran says it will stand firm. Fox's Jonathan Hunt.
6: The economy has not been crushed. So Treasury Secretary Scott Bessent will be heading to the G20 summit and appealing to countries there